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3: Today's topic is very crude. Crude oil is naturally occurring liquid petroleum. There are several types of crude oil. Conventional crude oil is free-flowing oil, oil that can be pumped out of the ground without having to be thinned or processed first. Now, light crude is free-flowing at room temperature. But heavy crude, because it is thicker, needs to be heated or thinned before it can flow through a pipe. Medium crude is somewhere in the middle, but I'm not done yet. Then there are even more categories by adding sweet to the light group. Light sweet crude requires less refining and is even more usable than heavy crude, so it's worth more. All of these classifications of crude are judged by how they rank on the American Petroleum Association or API scale. The lighter or thinner the oil, the better it is and the more it's worth. Saskatchewan's southeastern Bakken oil is light and our northwest is heavy. I'm Eric Anderson from CIMSA.
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8: There are still plenty of questions about what the new AI data center near Regina could mean for Saskatchewan, especially now that the project has quadrupled in size. John Watson, the president of Bell Business Market, joined the Evan Bray Show to talk about the expansion.
9: Because the announcement was made in the spring, and you and I had a good talk on the show about that. Not that many months later, we're hearing about a very significant expansion. What changed in that time to drive this expansion?
10: I think there was a maturation of, you know, how the province, how Bell, how we could go about expansion. I think the clarity was that it would require a set of strict guidelines that the province was thoughtfully crafting. Most of Canada had not established guidelines around these activities, including the federal government. So I think the province established theirs in advance of a federal documentation of it. So I think that had to mature. I also think in any relationship, you know, the core of a relationship is trust. And if you look at what we've been able to do with the local communities, with the local tradespeople, with the 14 unions, 32 local companies. And what's been done in 5 months at the site is absolutely extraordinary. It's the fastest time to build. It's the fastest construction with an all-Canadian, all-Saskatchewan team in every domain we can. It's something to be really proud of. And I think that carried the weight. So there was the maturing of guidelines that were strict and clear. And there's the maturing of a relationship. Any business comes down to trust in a relationship that you deliver on what you said you'd do. And I think we benefited from that.
9: Chatting today with John Watson, president of Bell Business Market, about the AI data center that is going up just to the south of Regina. So I've got a number of questions here, John, and I'll start with why Saskatchewan? There's been a number of people ask the question, were there any incentives given? I had Minister Jeremy Harrison on the show who assured us there was not, but I'm going to ask you the same thing. Is Bell, A, getting any public money to build here, and B, getting any kind of a cut, whether it's subsidized power rates, a break on PST or taxes? Is there any?

0: anything that you can point to that was a government-driven incentive for you to build here?
1: There were absolutely zero incentives of any kind. This was the incentive is simply a government and a group of business leaders and indigenous leaders of George Gordon who want to create jobs. And that was the incentive on the province's side. On our side, it was the ability to work together to do something in a bold fashion that led the entire country and would be one that the time to creating value for the province and for Bell wouldn't be stuck in red tape and wouldn't take us years to bring about. So that was the incentive.
2: And you can hear more of their conversation coming up on the Evan Bray Encore. Shauna Foster has the latest entertainment news in What's Trending.
3: Well, it was a big day for music. Walking on sunshine. Megan Maroney, the first headliner announced for Country Thunder. And for Grey Cup halftime, it's Riley Green, Sarah McLachlan, and Blue Rodeo will also play. Taylor Swift has another big reveal. She's announced the video for Patient Zero will premiere during Sunday night's VMAs. It stars Dakota Johnson and Colin Farrell. She has got new music, Patient Zero, today. It's Dolly Day. Of course, to celebrate the legend, 925. Britney Spears' son Jaden talking about growing up famous. The 20-year-old gave his first interview about the pressures of trying to develop a career while having Britney Spears and K-Fed as parents. This blows me away. Brad Pitt and Angelina Jolie's divorce still not settled. Their latest scrap is over Chateau Miraval. Angie requesting some documents. Brad's not willing to give them. Brad is starring in a new movie, Heart of the Beast, this weekend, getting rave reviews. Take me to and Ticketmaster. After committing to refunding Ed Sheeran ticket holders who want their money back after a significant lineup change. That's what's trending. I'm Shauna Foster.
2: Taking a look at the markets at close, the TSX up 94 points, 35,800. The Dow up 478 points, 51,828. So today, the U.S. Trade Czar is insisting he's not in a hurry to get a deal done with Canada. Jameson Greet says there's still a lot of trade going on with critical commodities and that the U.S. is in a comfortable position right now. Trump's trade war with Canada has intensified since negotiations ended last month. Coming up,
4: you get a bye week and then you come back, you're like, wow, my body actually does feel good now. So it's a good reset for us.
2: And the riders are ready to lock in for that final stretch run. Now the Real Ag Minute.
5: Canadian farmers could see a massive shift in how they write off major capital investments following a key federal announcement made last week. Unveiled by Prime Minister Mark Carney at the Canada Investment Summit, the newly proposed productivity mega deduction will allow businesses to immediately expense 100% of most capital investments on a permanent basis. Expanding on the temporary measure introduced in Budget 2025, this broad incentive increases tax-deductible eligibility from 15% to roughly 65% of capital assets, a category that includes farm machinery, commercial vehicles, ag tech, and even software. While real estate and building expansions are excluded, Finance Canada projects the move will drop the marginal effective tax rate on agriculture investments to -6%, offering Canadian farmers a significant write-off advantage over U.S. competitors. The amendment will still have to pass, of course, in the House of Commons, but Parliament begins sitting this week. I'm Lindsay Smith.
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2: Still ahead on The Day in Review.
11: From my view, the fire was spreading to the crop that we had left standing.
2: Wet weather has delayed harvest, now a fire. But first, we go behind the headlines.
10: Digging deeper into the story, this is Behind the Headlines.
2: And it's time for the final push for the Saskatchewan Rough Riders this season. The team find itself sitting in second place with just 5 games remaining, with BC and Winnipeg breathing down their neck. Our Green Zone Rider reporter Brent Gray finds out how the team is feeling heading into the stretch in this week's Ride to a Repeat.
12: It's been a roller coaster of a season for the defending Grey Cup champions. At times, the Riders have looked like a team who could be set to do something this franchise has never done, win a second straight championship. But as the team has dealt with injuries, the miscues have started to pile up, and Saskatchewan has now gone 2-3 in their last 5 games, including only putting up 6 points their last time out. But now, after their final bye week of the year, the team will look to put forward their best performance of the season. Quarterback Trevor Harris says there's lots of things they can still improve on, and the bye week came at a good time.
4: I anticipate us playing our best football, and you can hold me to that. I really do. I believe that we will play our best football, and I believe in this group. I think we're positioned right where we need to be, where we need these last 5 games, and I like this group. I like where we're at, and I'm very, very confident in who we are and what we bring to the table and what we've got going and what the slate looks like for us. So you're going to see our best.
12: If the Riders go 5-0 to end the season, they will finish first in the West, so they do control their own destiny. That's the spot Corey Mason and his team want to be in.
13: Regardless of the situation, you know, you can only control what you can. It is what it is, whether it's finishing first in this situation in the West or finishing anywhere to make the playoffs, whatever it is for each individual team. If you look too far ahead, you ain't getting there. So I think everybody understands the totality of the situation. We got a good string of games here to finish up the season. But, I mean, case in point, we overlooked this one. It wouldn't be very wise.
12: While they can still finish at the top of the standings, missing playoffs also remains in the realm of possibility. They do get some key pieces back this week as AJ Ouellette and Keen Schaefer-Baker both return to the lineup.
4: Greatest blessing in the world. Don't ever take these moments for granted, man. Every single time you step out on the field, just with our brothers and sisters, you leave it all out there and soak up every single moment. It's like being a little kid.
12: Ouellette, who has won multiple Grey Cups, knows this is the point in the season you want to be playing your best ball.
14: We have a good schedule to you know, wrap up the season, and they're all important games. So we got to play our best ball, and of course, the best team, you know, playing the best ball at the end of the season, going into playoffs, has the best chance of taking it all.
12: At Mosaic Stadium, I'm Britton Gray.
2: Kickoff tonight is at 8:30. Don't forget the Green Zone pregame show is coming up shortly, starting at 6:30. This is The Day in Review. I'm Justin Blackwell. Still ahead, it's eating time. Belton Johnson shares his recipe for bacon cheeseburger bombs. Perfect for Rider game day. That's coming up on the Evan Bray Encore. But first, harvest is picking up steam again, but one farmer north of Yellowgrass faced a serious setback when both the grain cart and tractor caught fire. Dana Quigley joined the Greg Morgan Morning Show to tell us more about what happened.
15: You sent these pictures and I shared a video on my Facebook page. It looks, that was quite a blaze. What exactly happened?
11: Well, yesterday late afternoon at about 5:15, the grain cart had actually just finished unloading me and was heading down to the east side of the field. And I look up because I heard the word fire come over the walkie-talkie. So yeah, sure enough, and from my view, the fire was spreading to the crop that we had left standing. And thankfully, our combine driver had seen it quick. The grain cart operator stopped and grabbed what we had for a fire extinguisher on his grain cart, which was, we had a water tank there mounted right there on the grain cart. Used it, put the fire out. It started right back up. It was coming from underneath the tractor. We all combined or made our way down there as fast as we could, grabbed the fire extinguishers off the remaining, the three combines, put it out. It just kept firing back up. So we had used up all of our water resources. In the meantime, we had our neighbors from the south of us, steers, had drove their water truck through the field, which, however, with all of the mud and the wet and the soft soil, we had actually got our two semis stuck earlier that afternoon and had just pulled them out. So you could only enter the field from the one way, and we were on the very far side, right? So the water truck, by the time he got there, was not able to, it was too far gone. The tractor was just, it just went up. It took about 8 minutes. In the meantime, to stop the fire from spreading to the standing crop, because there's substantial, like, there's so much stubble out there and straw and chaff. Like, it was like no wind. Thankfully, we had no wind yesterday.
2: Well, let's hope things go a lot smoother now for Dana and the rest of the farmers as they try and get that crop in the bin. This has been the Day in Review. News is next, then the Evan Bray Show, the Encore Edition. 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
5: It's 6:30. I'm David Curtin. With the city of Saskatoon's planned cleanup of the Avenue K encampment on hold, we are hearing from residents who live nearby. Janelle Henry lives next door. And while she sympathizes with those living in the encampment, the impact on the area can be hard to ignore. She says she's found needles and sees the drug use outside her home.
6: We're the ones who've been having to, like, deal with it directly, right?
5: Another neighbor, Andrew LaRuviere, says he understands the struggle people face living there.
7: As far as kicking them out, maybe we could maybe figure out a way to help them instead of continuing what's going on here.
5: The city of Saskatoon was going to clean up the encampment yesterday, but it's now on hold until an injunction hearing on Monday. Some answers from Bell regarding its massive AI data center expansion being built on farmland just outside Regina. Bell Business Markets President John Watson told Evan Bray today how that decision came about.
26: The key ingredients for a data center are access to power. In the first phase, there was some available grid power, and the consumption of that will actually benefit the utility in terms of overall revenue.
5: And he says the site is close to both natural gas pipelines and the existing grid. A U.S. magazine has revealed how ChatGPT coached the Tumblr Ridge mass shooter before February's deadly attack. The article, published by Mother Jones, says OpenAI's chatbox advised the shooter to avoid getting flagged by describing situations as fictional or hypothetical. The shooter's first account was banned, but then she signed on as someone else. That's when the chat box advised the shooter to avoid it happening again by being, quote, clever about it. Hundreds of news outlets are calling OpenAI, but so far, no comment. Vladdy says he's sorry. A couple of days ago, Vladimir Guerrero Jr. said that his $500 million contract with the Toronto Blue Jays was for what he had already accomplished in his career, not for what he was projected to do. And then he doubled down on that a day later. Well, today, he asked to speak to the media before the Jays game, saying everyone deserves an apology from him. If you're in for a scare, get out to Lumsden tomorrow. The annual Scarecrow Festival is underway. That's where lawns are filled with different creations. Ian Bruce has been doing it for 4 years.
27: This is the first one that's moved, so that's a new improvement this year for sure. But we built a fairly large pirate ship a couple years ago, and then we had a flying saucer.
5: Yeah, Bruce's past creations include that flying saucer and this year's Moving Scarecrow Factory. All right, let's look at the weather for the weekend. Windy overnight, a low of 13 in Saskatoon and central Saskatchewan, 11 in Regina and southern Saskatchewan. Sunny and windy tomorrow, not as warm as it's been, 18 in Saskatoon, 21 in Regina. Right now in Regina, it is mostly cloudy. A southeast wind still gusting to 56 and 23 degrees. In Saskatoon, partly cloudy, a southeast wind gusting to 60 and the temperature 27 degrees. 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I'm David Curtin.
1: They know the game, inside and out. 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

0: Welcome back to the Green Zone pregame show. Jamie Nye, Daryl Davis, Belton Johnson ahead of the nightcap of a doubleheader and a late one. 8:30 is the kickoff tonight at BC Place Stadium. The first game's already going. It's 21-7, the Winnipeg Blue Bombers. And the 7 points was a missed field goal return for a touchdown. If Castile would have put that through, 24-0 for the Bombers. But we will see this one. That's not good news for the Riders, by the way, with the Winnipeg Blue Bombers potentially winning this one. But still, a long way to go in the Canadian Football League. Still in the second quarter. But right now it's time for Britton Gray's feature, Ride to a Repeat, as his focus this week is on the final five drive to the playoffs.
1: It's been a roller coaster of a season for the defending Grey Cup champions. At times, the Riders have looked like a team who could be set to do something this franchise has never done, win a second straight championship.
2: Stevens keeps it, runs it, touchdown number three.
1: But as the team has dealt with injuries, the miscues have started to pile up, and Saskatchewan has now gone 2-3 in their last five games, including only putting up 6 points their last time out.
3: Deep shot, down the sideline, incomplete, that'll do it! Wanted Duncan Busby, Tejada is there, and fitting that the Bombers' defense will finish the job.
1: But now, after their final bye week of the year, the team will look to put forward their best performance of the season. Quarterback Trevor Harris says there's lots of things they can still improve on, and the bye week came at a good time.
4: I anticipate us playing our best football, and you can hold me to that. I really do. I believe that we will play our best football, and I believe in this group. I think we're positioned right where we need to be, where we need these last five games, and I like this group. I like where we're at, and I'm very, very confident in who we are and what we bring to the table and what we've got going and what the slate looks like for us. So you're going to see our best.
1: For him, he focused on how he can get better, but also getting better physically as well.
4: It was good for me because I think a couple weeks ago, like, if you asked me, how's your body feel? I'd be like, it feels good, you know, it feels good. But I think you convince yourself a lot. And then you get a bye week and then you come back, you're like, wow, my body actually does feel good now. So it's a good reset for us.
1: If the Riders go 5-0 to end the season, they will finish first in the West, so they do control their own destiny. That's the spot Corey Mason and his team want to be in.
5: Regardless of the situation, you know, you can only control what you can. It is what it is, whether it's finishing first in this situation in the West or finishing anywhere to make the playoffs, whatever it is for each individual team. If you look too far ahead, you ain't getting there. So I think everybody understands the totality of the situation. We got a good string of games here to finish up the season. But, I mean, case in point, we overlooked this one. It wouldn't be very wise.
1: But for Harris, his only focus is on the task in front of them this week with a showdown against the BC Lions.
4: It's more or less about, like, what can we do this week to become the better football team and get a win this Saturday or Friday against a great BC team. And so we're going to go out there and give it our everything, do everything we can to go 1-0 this week, and then reassess and see what we need to do next week.
1: While they can still finish at the top of the standings, missing playoffs also remains in the realm of possibility. They do get some key pieces back this week as AJ Ouellette and Keane Schaefer-Baker both return to the lineup.
6: Greatest blessing in the world. Don't ever take these moments for granted, man. Every single time you step out on the field, just with our brothers and sisters, you leave it all out there and soak up every single moment. It's like being a little kid.
1: Ouellette, who has won multiple Grey Cups, knows this is the point in the season you want to be playing your best ball.
7: We have a good schedule to you know, wrap up the season, and they're all important games. So we got to play our best ball. And, of course, the best team, you know, playing the best ball at the end of the season, going into playoffs, has the best chance of taking it all.
1: And while there will still be time even after this game to get things right, it feels like this showdown will go a long way in determining where the Riders will finish their season. For the Green Zone, I'm Britton Gray.
0: There is Ride to a Repeat on the final five. The quote from Trevor Harris, and I think you were in that scrum too, when he talked about, you know, maybe you're in a bit of denial on how your body actually feels, and then after the bye week, you come back and you're like, okay, I'm better.
8: Yeah, because we had a lot of people asking, and we were wondering if he was hurt. Mm-hmm. Just looked like he had a little giddy up in, or a little hitch in his step, kind of, right? That
9: it's a long season.
8: It is, and he gets battered a little bit. Yeah. And he's been running a little more than usual.
9: I don't like when he runs.
8: I don't either, and he doesn't either. he laughs about it, but you can hear. And if he's running at home, you can hear all of Mosaic Stadium holding its breath.
9: Oh yeah,
8: right. So yeah, don't get hurt. And touch wood for the Riders. He's been healthy throughout, and he's fresher, but. You know what? He wears down. He's got to wear down. And that last game wasn't his best game. And he needs maybe a little recharge or something. And I'm sure that the bye helped him as much as it helped anybody on the team.
0: How much do bye weeks help, Belton?
9: I've always loved bye weeks. You get that week off or whatever, 3-4 days, you know. And again, it's rest and everything.
8: It also just clears your mind.
9: It clears your mind, you know. Massages, everything, right? You get just pamper yourself a little bit and relax. You don't have to think about much. In this case right here, they're in second place with some tough games down the road here.
0: It's like a recharge right in time. The unfortunate part is for the Riders, the BC Lions also had a bye week last week to recharge getting ready for tonight's game.
8: Wild schedule. 60% of the West Division had the weekend off, had last week off. Winnipeg got a bye as well, right? So only two teams played. And it messed up the standings a little bit, right? Because Edmonton lost and Calgary won, so it squeezed the whole division a little bit tighter. So that's why this game is so important, because, boy, you take a misstep along this five-game path, and you can they could find themselves out of the playoffs. Not as likely, but they're very likely to
0: hook it home. Every spot is available.
8: Yes. Yeah.
0: The Riders can finish first and fifth right now.
8: Wow. Yep.
0: Depending on everything shakes out. And if things go the right way, they can clinch a playoff spot tonight, this weekend.
8: This weekend, not tonight.
0: Not tonight. Calgary will have to lose
9: scenarios to Ottawa. And everything.
8: Calgary has to lose in Ottawa, and Winnipeg has to win tonight against Toronto.
0: So that would clinch the Riders.
8: With the Riders' victory.
0: Victory, they can clinch a playoff spot this weekend. But a loss this week and a loss next week, and they're in fifth place, all of a sudden, blank, if Calgary beats Ottawa, I should say, tomorrow. So who knows?
8: Wild, isn't it?
0: It is. The Wild West on how who's going to make the playoff.
8: How about that schedule maker for the CFL? What a good job. What a change.
0: Are you okay?
8: Yeah.
9: I'll finish the Daryl user be rating them.
8: Usually we're ripping them, but it turned out pretty well. Like, I'm not a big fan of only, of course, you only have to have three games sometimes, but yeah, it's turned out pretty well. And they're making sure, it's funny that there's still I think the home and home against Montreal is a weird time for that to happen, but otherwise they're playing Western teams down the stretch, and that's pretty important.
0: Of course, BC, Calgary, then the back-to-back to Montreal, and then the last game of the season. That could be for first place. Against the Edmonton Elks. Coming up next, we'll go behind enemy lines and have a conversation with perennial all-star defensive end Matthew Betts next on 980 CJME and 650 CKOM.
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0: This is the Green Zone pregame show. Jamie and I, Daryl Davis, Belton Johnson. This one is for Les in Corning, who we lost on Sunday, and we know you will all miss his calls, as we will as well, on the post-game shows. He always had a way with words, didn't he? Yeah, we'll miss Les in Corning for sure. We're dedicating the whole game day to Les tonight. Let's go inside the green and white. The Rough Riders take on the BC Lions, and I chatted with veteran offensive lineman Logan Ferland. As you play a team third time this season, are there many secrets left?
1: Yeah, you get a lot of tendencies, but I mean, teams can switch up any time, right? Especially coming off a bye week, just like us. A lot can change, so you still have to sharpen a lot of things and be ready for changes that may come.
0: They've changed a little bit on their defensive line. What are you seeing differently from a little bit of a changeover in personnel?
1: With Tavai back, I mean, he's a very good player. All across the board, they're very good players. They play hard, they play with good motors, and they're well-coached. You can tell that. So, they're always a good front. They're always a challenging front, and we're looking forward to that challenge.
0: We talk about it outside the room of Kean Schaefer Baker and AJ Ouellette as energy guys, providing a little more juice. Do you guys feel that in the huddle when different personalities are in there?
1: 100%, you do feel that vibe. Schaefer is a very interesting guy, and he brings a lot to that group from atmosphere standpoint, from mood standpoint, from a vibe standpoint. So it's always good having him in there, and obviously AJ. He brings that, different vibe as well. And it changes when different guys are in there. So it's definitely great to have him back.
0: AJ, of course, dynamic runner out of the as a receiver too. But how much does he bring to pass protection in the communication that needs to happen? Quali's still a young guy trying to adjust. But how big is it to have AJ back to read any special blitz packages that he clearly has seen before that Quali may not have?
1: AJ works extremely hard in his pass pro IDs, and he can identify that just as good as any lineman in there, if not better. So, he's the best view in the house back there, seeing what's going on, and he does a great job of communicating that with us all week, and that's what he brings to the table.
0: How much is he in the meetings with you guys? Is he one of those running backs who's right there with the old lineman, or how's that work?
1: Yeah, any extra meetings that we have, just players meetings-wise, he's in 90% of them. He always wants to let us know what he's thinking on plays, run plays, pass plays, and understand what we're thinking on those same plays. So it's great having him in there all the time.
0: I know it's 1-0. You've said it already this week, but when the BC Lions and the Rough Riders get together the last couple of years, it's usually been big-time meaningful football. Is this a budding rivalry between these two?
1: I think so. I think we have a great rivalry. We love to compete against each other. And, it in a way, it almost feels similar to that Winnipeg rivalry, not as much. But, it's definitely a step closer to that. It's quite a rivalry we've been building up the last few years.
0: They've played each other in the last two playoffs. Of course, the Riders coming up on top. So
2: Matthew Betts mentioned that.
0: Yes, he did.
2: Yeah, that sticks in your craw just a little bit.
0: Just a little bit. Hey, Belton, those playoff losses.
3: It sticks there until the next year, right? You have to sit.
2: And now we got two of them back to back.
3: Right?
2: Yeah. Ooh. Mm-hmm. So that's going to be a fun game, extra. Man.
0: Now, hopefully not as
2: dirty
0: as the BC Montreal game happened.
3: Ain't no place for that, man.
0: Yeah. Mm. Josh Haggerty, 2-game suspension. Regina product, played for the Huskies. Went low on a member of the Montreal Alouettes. And apparently that member of the Alouettes needed surgery, and some of the reports describing it as life-altering surgery for the punch to the groin area. Mm. So 2-game suspension enough there, Belton?
3: No, I don't think so.
2: Would you have given him more?
3: I would have.
2: Yeah.
3: I thought the team was going to do something on their own there. Right? Yeah,
0: they have not. He's not like with the team.
3: Yeah.
0: Ronald Kent Jr. is, but they are offering him outside services as well for the BC Lions. Mm-hmm. They didn't describe what that meant, but yeah, it that the BC Lions did not like remember the Garrett Marino thing. Like, we'll love him up and all about that.
3: Yeah.
0: And it was some guys just all like, yeah, it's hard and it's tough and it's an emotional game. None of that came from the BC Lions. Nope. It was, we do not condone anything that happened on the football field by Josh Haggerty, and we are offering some help for him. But that's about the extent they went when it came for him.
4: Some things you cannot do on a football field, as much as you think that goes on, but there, you know, there are lines that you can't cross, and he certainly crossed them.
0: So an emotional rivalry probably tonight with the BC Lions and the Rough Riders, but hopefully they keep it clean as we'll flip the ball over to the defensive side. And Marcus Sales moves to a new position, of course, but also wanted to start with the pressure cooker that's coming right now with five games left in the season.
5: Yeah, for sure. I mean, I feel like across the whole West, everybody's feeling like that because, you know, 1, 2, 3, and 4 is all up for grabs. So, I mean, granted, like you said, we do take things 1-0, and, you know, BC is our next opponent. But at the same time, I mean, everybody should start feeling that pressure just because, I mean, it is almost that playoff time, and you want to always put your best tape on, you know, on film at this time of the year.
6: With a potential flip of positions, what does that mean for you?
5: Honestly, it's great to me. I mean, I'm a boundary half at heart. You know, I've played boundary half for years already. So, I mean, I'm comfortable exactly wherever they need me to be. And, you know, I'm happy to make plays. I feel like I had a great week of practice this week, and hopefully I can do the same thing when the game flips.
6: When you go up against this team and you're half, like, it's Keon Hatcher, it's Justin McInnes, what kind of dynamic does that bring for you to cover them?
5: Yeah, I mean, granted, like, we've already played them twice. I mean, like I said, they got tendencies, they got things that, you know, they like to do, but at the same time, they haven't seen me at half either. So, I mean, it's going to be different for them to be able to, you know, see how I move, see where I'm going to be and things like that. But at the same time, I think it's going to be a good game. They're great players. You know, they're going to make plays as well. But, you know, for us in our defense, as long as we don't give anything explosive and we, you know, take away Nathan's first read and, you know, force them to make checkdowns and things like that, I feel like in total we'll be successful.
6: With the split through the first two games, this is a huge, huge game for the Tigers. Breaker in the standings and everything, like, how do you try to not make it bigger than what it needs to be?
5: Yeah, I mean, you just think about it, it's the next game. I mean, granted, like, you know, you don't want to say any game is bigger than the moment, you know, like, you just want to come out there and continue to do what you've been doing the whole year. And granted, I mean, granted, wherever we're at, we had 8 wins right now, so I mean, granted, we're doing everything exactly where we need to do. So, you know, just got to take it play by play. You know, don't, you know, if you mess up something here or there, just move on to the next play and just know that we're going to get it back eventually. So I'm excited for, you know, this contest that we're about to have.
6: Your bye weeks are done. How important is it now to really kick it into gear for the team that's been a little inconsistent the last couple of weeks?
5: Yeah, I mean, it's a perfect time. I mean, we're exactly where we need to be. And, you know, granted, we did have that time off, we was able to get some guys back, get healthy, and, you know, even just a refresher, just being with your family and things like that. And, you know, we only got 5 and some change left, so I mean, we're exactly where we need to be, and we're just, it's up to us. We get to control our own destiny from here.
0: That is Marcus Sales, the defensive back, moving from corner to half. Both secondaries have juggling from their last game, of course, with Kent Jr.'s suspension. They add Robert Carter Jr. back from the NFL. He starts in corner. They flip Thomas Oliver from boundary to field corner. Below has to come up to replace Kent at the halfback position as well. And an injury to defensive back Condon for the BC Lions has that shuffle. And then for the Riders, Malcolm Bell will make his first CFL start. They move Sales from boundary corner to boundary half. Then they flip Burgess Jr. from field corner to boundary corner for the Riders secondary. So both teams have some juggling in the secondary. So I got another bold prediction based on that.
3: Yeah. All right.
0: How many passing yards allowed by the Rough Riders? How many passing yards allowed by the BC Lions? And how many interceptions by the secondaries for both teams tonight for the Riders and the BC Lions?
3: Mm.
0: I'll go first. You guys can think about this one. So the Rough Riders secondary will allow 357 yards passing, and they will get one interception. The BC Lions secondary will allow 322 yards passing, and the BC secondary will get, I'll just say, one interception for them as well. Belton?
3: All right. The BC Lions will allow 275 yards through the air.
0: Interceptions for the BC Lions secondary.
3: One.
0: Saskatchewan secondary allows.
3: Oh, what? Four. No. What'd you say?
0: That was last time out against BC. 357.
3: 322.
0: And how many interceptions for the Riders defensive secondary?
3: One.
0: Darryl Davis.
4: Zero interceptions by the Rough Riders secondary.
0: Okay.
4: That's kind of their trend, isn't it?
0: Yes.
4: They will allow 300. What was yours?
0: 357, and Belton said 322.
4: Ooh.
3: Yeah, squeeze on it there.
4: He's going to throw for a few tonight, I think. 365.
0: And BC Lions secondary, how many interceptions do they get?
4: They'll get one. And they will allow, what'd you say, two something, Belton, right?
0: 275, yeah. And I said 322.
4: Okay, I'll go right at 300.
0: 300 for the yards passing for the Riders. Tonight, we have one more bold prediction coming up. Also, a lot to come, including Belton Johnson's tailgating tip is directly ahead. The hint this week was strawberry. Strawberry.
4: Late night. Having a little dessert?
3: Hey, we'll see.
0: We will see. And who's going to eat coming up next on 980 CJME and 650 CKOM.
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0: Welcome back to the Green Zone pregame show. Jamie Nye, Daryl Davis, and Belton Johnson with you, getting you set for the Riders and the Lions tonight at BC Place Stadium. The first half of the doubleheader is at halftime as the Winnipeg Blue Bombers have a 21-14 lead on the Toronto Argonauts. So that's not good news for the Riders. They'd rather have the Bombers lose this one tonight to the Toronto Argonauts.
1: Trevor Harris even admitted he was cheering for Toronto last week, right? Didn't they beat Edmonton?
0: Yes, they did.
1: Right? Yeah. He says, don't think we're not cheering for Toronto. So that means this way him too, right?
2: Yeah, he better be.
0: Yeah.
1: Makes it a little easier for them.
0: Yes, it does. Keeps Winnipeg at bay, but Winnipeg's winning that one by a touchdown as they're about to kick things off in the third quarter. Right now, it's time to kick things off with Who's Gonna Eat?
3: Who's Gonna Eat with Belton Johnson.
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0: Each and every week here on the Green Zone pregame show, Belton Johnson, myself, Daryl Davis, give you the matchups we like and who could have a big game on offense and defense for both sides. And then it's Belton Johnson's tailgating tip. The hint this week was strawberry. We'll get to that next. Little dessert on the Barbie? Well, we're going to find out. But, Belton, first off, where are we going to begin on who's going to eat this week?
2: Let's start with the BC Lions defense.
0: The BC Lions defense, and who and why are you picking?
2: Number 6.
0: Oh, TJ Lee.
2: Oh, he had a heck of a game in the past there versus the Riders, I think.
0: The veteran defensive halfback for the BC Lions, TJ Lee, for Belton Johnson.
1: He did, and I think they're going to be aiming in that direction. Uh-huh. Robert Carter's first game back, right, from NFL camps, and he's the guy who had that amazing
0: one-handed pick against the Edmonton Elks.
1: Yeah. I think they're going to test him, so I think he'll have a big game.
0: So you think they're going to test him and fail testing them?
1: Yeah, because he's he's pretty good. Robert Carter Jr.
0: I'm going to go with the guy that just signed a new contract extension for 2 years, the former Rough Rider, Deontay Williams, at the nickel/Sam linebacker. Yeah, he's like $175,000 a year.
1: Wow. And they let him go from here.
0: Yes, they did. So the Sam linebacker, Deontay Williams, is my pick for who's going to eat for the BC Lions defense. Belton, where do we move to next?
2: Let's go to the Rider defense.
0: The Riders defense. Mm-hmm. Who do you like eating there for the Saskatchewan Rough Riders?
2: I'm going to go Malcolm Bell.
0: The rookie first-round pick makes his first start.
2: He was moxie early on there in the season. He likes to talk the talk.
0: Just wait until you hear what he says coming up.
2: Let's go.
0: He's coming up in about a half an hour from now. I think you're gonna like what the young man has to say on the profile interview from earlier this week. He is not.
2: I love it.
1: Aubrey Miller Jr.
0: The Will linebacker is Daryl Davis. No Josh Woods. He was practicing, but not quite ready yet. It's going to be interesting.
1: That's what I was thinking. When Josh Woods having a great season, but so is Aubrey Miller Jr. since he came in. And there isn't room for two of them to start.
0: No. Do you know who I'm going to go with? I guess I'm going with the Sam linebacker for both teams. He's back in the lineup. He was benched. Shea Oladipo's injured. How hungry are you, Belton? Coming back from getting benched, and you get to start again.
2: Well, you see the other guy in front of you playing very well. I got to step my game up right now, and this is prime time, fellas. Yep. This is a big game. Mm-hmm. I think he's probably learned his lesson. We'll put it like that.
0: Yeah, I think Antoine Brooks Jr. is going to show up tonight, and probably less missed tackles too. Okay, Belton, where do we go to next?
2: Let's go with the Rider offense there.
0: Who's eating for the Rough Riders offense?
2: Welcome back, number 89.
0: Number 89, Kean Schaefer-Baker. By your prediction, 6 catches, 101 yards.
1: Wow,
0: that means there's going to be a big play.
2: It might be more than that.
1: He's certainly capable.
2: I'm conservative tonight on it.
1: Yeah.
2: Okay.
0: Oh, you wanted to go higher than that. Okay.
1: I think his presence is going to open it up for somebody else. And this is a little off the charts, a little bit Johnny Johnson III. It's time for him to shine. He hasn't been really high profile, but I think he's due.
0: Yeah. I'm along the same boat, but I'm going to go way more traditional. I think Keyshawn Johnson will love having Kian Schaefer-Baker take a little bit of the attention away.
1: And
0: I'm going to go Keyshawn Johnson having a big game today for the Saskatchewan Rough Riders as we wrap up Who's Going to Eat with the BC Lions offense.
2: And I think I'm going to go number 84 there, Jermaine Jackson.
0: Jermaine Jackson, he had a big game against the Riders, didn't he, the last time out, too?
2: Was it the last time there? They kind of come in spurts there a little bit. Because Rourke, he got a lot of weapons. He got to spread it out around, man.
0: Yeah. There was the last game, it was interesting. Didn't he throw for 355 is what he threw for? And he just got one catch for 24 yards. Who was I thinking of in that game? Oh, Katoy had a huge game, catches, 110 yards in that win. Yeah. Yep.
1: Marcus Sales called him Nathan because they were teammates, right? Called him Nathan Rourke rather than everybody else calls him Rourke, right? But it just struck me as like most of the guys when they talk about him, call him Rourke, Rourke, Rourke, but Marcus called him by his first name. And I hate that when an announcer does it, but when a player does it, I'm thinking, well, that because he was a BC Lions, Marcus Sales was before he showed up here, right? So I'm going with the touchdown maker, number 34, Xander Horvath.
0: Xander Horvath for Daryl Davis. We'll see if Tommy Stevens can catch him tonight in the touchdown run. I just said six catches, 110 yards for Javon Katoy.
1: Can he do it again?
0: Yes, he can.
2: He's a big body.
0: He is a big guy. So, and I like him. He's been on the pregame show as our Behind Enemy Lines guest. So I don't mind picking Javon Katoy on this one. So that's where I'm going to with who's going to eat tonight. Did the Argos just score a touchdown?
1: The Argos scored a long touchdown.
0: The Monte Coxie's still running.
1: Yeah. Evan Holm almost caught him, but he just veered off.
0: So the
1: Chad Kelly hit him in mid stride, man.
0: That was the first or second play of the third quarter in the second half for the Toronto Argonauts. So they've come out slinging as the Argos tie things up 21-21 right now, early in the third quarter. Are they going to delay the start of this Rider game? Because this one's not going to be over.
1: No, they don't do that anymore.
0: They did during the quadruple header.
1: Yeah, but now they give these teams more time, don't they? They give them three.
0: No, I think they only, I think there's only one replay guy again.
1: Oh, jeez.
2: Oh, boy.
1: Which is one too many.
0: So we'll see. Might be lengthening the post-game show beyond 1 o'clock tonight here.
1: Ooh, Kelly really winged that, but holy man, did he get smoked when he hit.
0: He got right back up.
1: Yep.
0: Toronto's tied that one. But we're delaying the main event here on the Green Zone pregame show. The tailgating tip with Sherwood Co-op. Belton Johnson, strawberry was the hint. Strawberry. Do you want to guess first? I don't know.
1: I'm going to go with,
0: is it like smoked strawberry topping for like ice cream or something? What do we got?
1: A little chocolate in
2: there. So what we have is smoked strawberry cream cheesecake dip.
0: Cream cheese, right? You've got my attention.
2: All right, so the first thing we want to do is, you know, get that smoker going 225 there, right? And so I made a cinnamon sugar rub. So it's cinnamon sugar, right? A little bit of salt there to balance it out. And a block of cream cheese, right? And I literally covered every
1: nook and cranny.
2: I sure did there. On the top, the sides, the bottom, all over, right? And then did the hash marks and everything there, right? So put it in the smoker for about an hour, let it go. Now, while the cream cheese is in the smoker, we did a strawberry glaze or syrup, if you will, right? So just fresh, or cut up some strawberries there, put them in a saucepan. Again, sugar, right? And get it all bubbly, gooey, and everything. And once that's made, just set it to the side there. Now, when the cream cheese is done smoking there, remove it. Let it rest for about 10 minutes or so. And now we're going to pour that strawberry glaze all over top there. Ooh, I love strawberry glaze. You can serve it. And you can serve it with cookies. In this case, we did graham crackers. Okay. Got some gluten-free there you told me about, Jamie.
0: Yeah,
2: we got
0: them. Right on.
2: And after that, Daryl?
1: It's eating time.
0: Let's go.
1: I like strawberries, man.
2: I hope it's good, right?
0: Like, it's going to be great. This is a sweet tooth. I'm a sweet tooth guy, Velton.
2: Well, listen, it was a late night. I said, we're going to need some sugar to kick us.
1: Keep us going, man. Yeah, that's us.
0: Might have a sugar crash later, but we'll see how it goes.
1: We just got to make it to one. We're good.
0: Yeah, there you have it. Smoked
2: strawberry cream cheesecake dip.
0: Let's go here on the tailgating tip. Dessert first, supper later. For hope my mom's not listening to this one. Having dessert before supper.
1: That's allowed sometimes.
0: Yeah, oh, yeah. I guess so. I think we're old enough to get away with it.
1: Yeah, it's probably good for us.
0: Now, there's the tailgating tip, and who's going to eat with Sherwood Co-op here in the Green Zone pregame show. Coming up next, we'll hear from the head coach of the Rough Riders from the coach's chair, Corey Mace, on 980 CJME and 650 CKOM.
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12: Just a quick update. It's now 24-21 for the Toronto Argonauts against the Winnipeg Blue Bombers in the first half of a doubleheader. There's still 11 minutes left in the fourth quarter there. We do a roster check. We begin with the BC Lions. Robert Carter Jr. returns from his NFL tryouts, and he replaces, C.J. Colden as a corner as they're moving things around in the secondary for the B.C. Lions. But Ronald Kent Jr. suspended. Josh Haggerty also suspended for their actions in the game against the Montreal Alouettes 2 weeks ago. Lorenzo Maldon is back healthy. David Gusta added to the defensive line depth. You have Nathan Cherry, the former U of S Husky, moved to the reserve roster. Fullback Jacob Bond comes on the roster, as does draft pick linebacker Chase Henning. Defensive back Thomas Graham adds depth to the team, replacing Lawrence Woods the third. And the BC Lions also made a change at quarterback this week. They brought on former Kansas City Chiefs backup, Super Bowl champion, as a third stringer down there. Chris Oladukun signed, and they did release quarterback Chase Bryce. As we move to the Rough Riders, Keegan Schaefer Baker, AJ Ouellette are back. Daniel Weeb did suffer a head injury during practice, so he will be out. Dylan Jette gets the start. Quali Conley, with AJ Ouellette's addition, is on the injured list. He's been banged up with an ankle injury, but filling in the stead of Ouellette. Albert Awachi back on the roster. Shamar Bridges and Eric Anderson removed from the offensive side on defense. Shea Oladipo is out with an injury on the six-game injured list. Antoine Brooks Jr. starts at Sam linebacker, as we hear from the returning starter who's been benched the last couple of weeks.
13: I mean, my preparation this past couple of weeks has actually been good. Just been, you know, worried about my body, making sure that it's, you know, as healthy as it can be, you know, and making sure I can, you know, go full-fledged when Friday come.
14: Antoine, how have these past few weeks been like for you with reflection and everything, kind of, as it appears like they went to Oladipo for a few games there?
13: Ain't no, nothing to reflect on, you know, just do what's best for the team, man. I did it last year. There's no point in arguing about what the hell going on. This is not my total team, but this is my team. So, yeah, I don't make all the decisions. So, it is what it is, and I'm glad we're here.
14: How do you handle the running game that BC's gotten with Horvath and Butler together?
13: I mean, honestly, that's all due to tackle population. You know, we was throwing a lot of arm tackles and stuff around. So, you know, this week you should see a lot of more people to the ball, you know, a lot more sprint to the ball, and for sure a lot more, you know, tackling to the ball.
12: So, Antoine Brooks Jr., part of the reason he likely saw the sideline was he was leading the league in missed tackles through the first 10, 12 weeks of the season.
15: Yeah, but he's pretty high in tackles, too, so he's near the play, right?
12: He's around the play, absolutely.
15: He's an aggressive player, so, you know, I think they'll get some aggressiveness back. Oladipo's played really well, to be honest, but you know that you've got a guy who can play in the league in Brooks, so he might be a little bit vengeful. He may want to play pretty well, but he's got to be careful not to take penalties, too, right?
12: I have a meeting today. I have a meeting today, Belton. I think he's going to be a hungry football player who's been watching from the sideline the last couple of weeks. Also, a little other quick note. We already talked about him. Malcolm Bell makes his start at corner, moving Marcus Sales to halfback with some defensive backfield juggling going on with the Saskatchewan Rough Riders in their secondary. Well, it's almost time as the Riders take on the BC Lions in the second half of this doubleheader. Although the first half is being a little longer than I think they anticipated. 24-21, the Argos lead with about 9 minutes left in the fourth quarter over the Winnipeg Blue Bombers. But let's get to our final score prediction. I've already stated I'm picking the BC Lions over the Saskatchewan Rough Riders. 32-27. Is my final score with BC. Britton Gray picked the BC Lions. Daryl Davis, what do you think?
15: The BC Lions, 30-23.
16: Who Daryl picked?
15: BC.
16: Really?
12: 30-23.
15: They won six of their last seven.
16: Yeah.
12: Okay.
15: Aren't they a better team at the moment?
16: I'm going with the Riders. I'm going
15: with
16: the Riders.
15: How sure are you of this one?
16: 32-30. That's sure. Okay. It's a tight one there.
15: Yeah.
12: 32-30. And you're picking the Rough Riders.
16: Yeah.
15: How are they scoring to win in points?
16: It might be a field goal there. Yeah,
15: from the guy who hasn't missed yet.
16: Yeah, we haven't talked about it.
15: Kickers.
12: It is Dawson Hodge kicking again.
15: Two for two. Didn't have to kick a single field goal convert or kickoff last week because their last game because the Riders didn't score a touchdown.
16: That's right.
12: They went to BC. The last time they went to BC, Alex Hale was perfect that night, you might remember.
15: And they lost. Whenever the kicker's perfect, they lose.
16: Yeah.
12: So are you looking for a Dawson Hodge miss for your prediction to come true tonight, Belton, that a Rider win is on the horizon in Vancouver?
16: We'll see, Jamie.
12: We shall see. So you think the energy boost from Schaefer Baker and Ouellette are big time?
16: I'm thinking Trevor Harris, he's going to go down the seam there with Schaefer Baker a couple times. We've seen it, fellas.
15: Oh, yeah, it can certainly happen. How's their timing? How's their timing, right?
12: I don't know.
15: How's his injury?
16: Oh, he's a big target. Just throw it up there.
15: Yes, he is, and he's inspirational coming back. But I just think BC is playing such good football right now that on both sides.
12: So the way they beat the Alouettes, we'll see.
17: Belton's going Riders. Daryl and I are going with the BC Lions tonight at BC Place Stadium. Of course, when the final whistle sounds, you can tune in to the Green Zone post-game show. We start right at the final whistle. Enjoy the game, and we will see you in a couple hours on the post-game show on 980 CJME and 650 CKOM.
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29: Good evening. I'm David Curtin. We're getting some answers from Bell Canada about the massive AI data center it's building outside Regina. On the Evan Bray Show today, the company's John Watson says the location was chosen because natural gas pipelines and the power grid are nearby. But he says the location for a new power plant hasn't been decided. And he says the cooling system won't use water the same way American sites do. A farmer near Yellowgrass found out what can go wrong during harvest. A fire took only 8 minutes to engulf a tractor and a grain cart Thursday evening. It also consumed some crop, but no one was hurt. A 14-year-old boy charged with second-degree murder in the death of Peyton Flett appeared in court this morning in Prince Albert. Flett was a week away from turning 15 when her remains were found nearly 6 weeks ago. BC's Attorney General wants changes to the criminal code. This after the magazine Mother Jones reports ChatGPT coached the Tumblr Ridge shooter on how to bypass its own safeguards to get information on violent scenarios. Turning to weather, windy overnight, a low 13 in Saskatoon and central Saskatchewan, 11 in Regina and southern Saskatchewan. Sunny and windy tomorrow, 18 in Saskatoon, 21 in Regina. The latest local news is as close as your phone. 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I'm David Curtin.
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10: For Crooked Water Hard Iced Tea from the makers of Alibi Vodka.
12: Lots of hugs coming in for those that are helping our farmers in the province get harvest done. Of course, we support the farmers, our ag industry in a big way, but this is the big project, right? Harvest is underway right now. So you find, you know, people are out there driving grain trucks. That's my job. Driving the grain cart, helping out in a variety of different ways, and lots of texts pouring in with some heartfelt thanks and hugs to those people. Here's one that says, I'm bugged by drivers in Regina who make U-turns at controlled intersections or even in the middle of a busy street. The unpredictable driving is dangerous, and I see it daily. Thanks for letting me vent, Sandy. Thanks for the text, Sandy. Big hug for the QP5430 people that voted 99% in favor of a strike. I hope you guys get a deal soon. That text actually comes from Ontario. We had both the president of the QP union, Bashir Jallo, and the minister of health for the province, Minister Jeremy Cockerell, on our program in the last week talking a bit about that. And we will follow that closely, of course, and have more guests and discussions on that as we go forward. Okay, let's go back to the phone line. I'm going to start in Saskatoon. I've got Heather on the line. Heather, thanks for calling into Bugs and Hugs. You've got a bug today. What is it?
11: I am really trying hard. My blood pressure is rising. So I feel like shutting the TV off, listening to it, the radio, when we're talking about encampments, okay?
12: Yep.
11: Recently, I was robbed, okay, at a mall on 8th Street. Jeez. My friend was assaulted. I am very thankful that the police were really good and helped me, mm-hmm. okay? And strangers I'd never seen before came to my help and my friends, okay? However, I am tired of hearing about these encampments. I understand they need places to live. I get that. But a comment was made by Evan today, yourself, Evan, mm-hmm. that they don't want to handcuff a lot of them because they have children and youth.
12: Well, I was talking about the protesters when I said that.
11: Okay, the protesters.
12: Yeah.
11: Sorry. My point here is that children, I have heard, have been trying to get to school in the morning, walking by there, having to walk by there, and they're harassed. I'm not saying specifically it's the protesters,
12: yep.
11: but however, we often hear how homeless people are the most vulnerable people in our society. What about me? Mm. What about that lady in July who got stabbed downtown? Mm. She was minding her own business.
12: Mm-hmm.
11: I'm getting really sick and tired of these bleeding hearts, feeling sorry for them.
12: Well, Heather, I bless you for calling in. I'm so sorry to hear that you had you dealt with a robbery. I'm sorry that you went through that. I'm glad the police were able to help you and some good citizens stopped by to help you as well. But your comments, though, I mean, that's why I wanted to let you speak your piece, because what you said resonates with a lot of people. That one of the most, you know, I would say impactful things that Heather said there is, what about me? That's the conversation that many people are,
3: absolutely, we have to try and help people that are down on their luck. We've got to do best for our communities, most vulnerable. All of those principles many people won't argue with. However, it shouldn't come at the detriment of my own personal safety, my own ability to enjoy my house, to run my business, all of those things. That's the balance that I think many people feel is out of whack right now. 1-877-332-8255. Let's go to Jim in Regina, who is really resonated with a conversation we had last week about cell phones. Jim, welcome to the program.
13: Oh, hi, Evan. I don't have a huge problem, but my bug is with your program.
3: Okay.
13: It's small. So you remember earlier this week, I believe, you ran a segment where that dealt with people reducing or wanting to reduce their smartphone.
3: Right. Go to a flip phone, for example.
13: Exactly. And I'm the guy.
3: I've done it. And how is it going?
13: Oh, it's going good, except I can't send you text messages.
3: You mean, is it too hard to send a text message on a flip phone?
13: Well, I mean, it's, you know, there's three letters per.
3: Yeah, yeah. You got to use that T9 instinctive texting or whatever they call it.
13: Oh, yeah. Like, but, you know, but the time you get a text sent, the program's over.
3: Here's the beauty, Jim. Here's my hug is you called me instead. I love that.
13: Exactly.
3: I love that I got to talk to you.
13: Would it be possible to allow access to your program by email?
3: Yeah, I would think, like, so you could send an email in?
13: Sure.
3: Yeah, well, sure. I mean, we could set that up. I mean, it's easily done on the Facebook page, so we could do that. I know you can access it through the website. We do have an email, evanbrayshow@ralco.com is our email. And so the only problem is, we're sometimes not quite as responsive to those as we are the text messages. I get those live on my screen here in the studio. So texts, phone calls, and voice memos. We've been talking about that a little bit. So you can actually send in a voice memo where you speak into the phone and it records your voice. It almost sends it like you're leaving me a voicemail. And then we could play that on the show. So there's a variety of ways to contact me. But Jim, I appreciate you playing along with the flip phone thing. It's good to hear from someone who's actually done it and says, you know what? I think my life's better for it. Thank you for that. 1-877-332-8255. I don't know if I could do it. I mean, I like the concept of going to a flip phone, the simplicity of it, but I don't know. Ari, I think I'd miss too much of my smartphone if I simplified down to a flip phone.
14: Yeah, I couldn't do it.
3: I don't think I could.
14: Evan, I got a question for
3: you.
14: Yeah, shoot. Can you name a multi-billion dollar company that makes decisions by a show of hands?
3: Well, I'm not aware of one. No.
14: And that's what the city of Saskatoon does, right? They made these decisions on the BRT. They've done all of these other things. And it was a multi-million dollar decision that they raised their hands on. And then one of the counselors said, oh, you know what? I had a cold. I wasn't paying attention. Maybe I have to change my vote. And they had a whole process to do that.
3: So can we just, I just want to, don't go away, but I want to clarify what you're talking about. Because I actually just got up to speed on this story this morning. So this was a discussion at council this week where Councillor Bev Dubois said, look, we have an art policy that says every time we have a major capital project, 1% should go towards city public art. It's capped at $500,000. Bev Dubois said, I think we should scrap that for this BRT. And that's the vote where they voted. They agreed with her originally 6-5. Am I right?
14: Well, she asked for that money to be put in to cover overruns for the project for this one particular time. And it's a whole bigger discussion about that particular issue. But that's the standard way they do it. City of Regina has an electronic board.
3: That's right. They vote by electric. Yeah.
14: And it's a picture there. And right away, that thing can be taken and put on. Counselors can share it. They can send that information out. Good luck trying to find out how your counselor voted in the city of Saskatoon.
3: Gotcha. Oh, I see where you're going. It's hard to track who votes for what.
14: Right. Because they don't communicate. And that's going to be my second point here in a second. There's no transparency. They talk about transparency, but they don't really communicate. Robert Pierce does. I'll give him credit. He's posting after every meeting the issue, his decision, his rationale, and where he came from. So full kudos to him, but the other 10 are invisible.
3: Hmm.
14: Now, you had Cynthia Block on last week.
3: Yep.
14: And you asked her a great question about, was she why did she not attend this homeless rally that was in City Hall Square?
3: That was on the Saturday just before, I believe. Yep.
14: That's correct. And her response was, I wasn't invited.
3: Right.
14: Well, on Wednesday, there was another rally about the encampments and the homeless thing. She was in the building. She was 100 feet away. There's no way she didn't know about it. There's no way she didn't think about it. There's no way her or any of the other counselors couldn't go, hey, maybe we should go out and talk to this group.
3: So I was going to say, what would you like to see? You'd like to see them go out, hear their concerns, and then verbally explain to them, here's what we're doing?
14: You know what? Leaders show up, ultimately, okay? And they got to show up in places where they're not going to be welcomed.
3: Mm-hmm.
14: Like, they've been to protests before, they've been to meetings before, and they've taken a beating at it, but you still have to show up. That's courage and that's leadership.
3: Mm-hmm.
14: And so she, if she's going to talk about how we need to do homelessness and we need to work to that, and we do, she's got to walk the walk, or somebody in that group had to come up and go, we are aware of the encampments. We're working really hard to do this. This is what we're doing. This is our plan. This is what's going on. How do we work together? But to say, to hide behind the, oh, well, I didn't know, or I wasn't aware. No, that's just not leadership.
3: Is it possible? And I need to move on here right away, Ari. But I mean, okay, I'm picturing the police service, because from time to time we would have a protest out in front of the police service. But I might be in the middle of a board meeting, or I might be in the middle of, like, it's not quite as simple as just I'm going to pop down there and talk to them. Granted, you know, you can adjust schedules and stuff, but there's a possibility that exists or in this case.
14: Well, there's definitely a possibility they were engaged, but there's three people on the homeless committee. And there's no reason why somebody couldn't have called for a 15-minute recess to say, you know what, guys, we have this issue that we have to go deal with. We're going to go make a statement. We're going to go. Mm-hmm. We're going to be 15 minutes. We're gone. I'll stop at the bathroom on the way back, and then I'll keep going. Like, there's no reason why you couldn't find a way to make it happen if you wanted it.
3: Point taken. 1-877-332-8255. Let's stay on the encampment issue. I'm going to go to Eric in Saskatoon. Welcome to the show.
4: Yeah, so my bug is for all three levels of government. The first one is the municipal government, because why are we spending $1 billion, whatever it is, on this deed center, plus, you know, public art running into the millions, when we have this huge homeless problem? Another thing, too, is with the provincial government. Like, as far as I know, Saskatchewan income support payments, they still haven't made the changes for the government to be overseeing the spending. And then when it comes to criminal law and the rampant drug use all over the country, the federal government, all these elbows are so preoccupied with Trump, why don't they demand that the federal government, you know, make changes to the criminal code and actually, like, clean up some of the drug
3: right.
4: use and drug dealing and whatever.
3: Federal.
4: This problem is just going to continue and continue and continue to produce more and more homeless people and disorder and stuff. And nobody wants to talk about the elephant in the room.
3: Yeah. You bring up some great points at all three levels of government. Federally, which is how drug prosecution is looked at, is looked at federally. I mean, they've done the exact opposite of that. They have stepped away from laying any sort of simple possession charges if the amount of drugs that the individual has is only enough for their own simple possession. Basically, they're not carrying enough that they're selling it to other people. It's for their own personal, it's to feed their addiction. Then, I mean, they're not willing to prosecute. As a result, police aren't willing to charge. Some agencies have an actual policy that says, unless exigent circumstances are there, you will not charge someone for simple possession of drugs. That handcuffs the ability to step into many of these situations. Okay, let's take a break. Paul, don't go away. I know you're calling in north of Nipawin. You've got a bug. I want to get to you. We've got a little bit of time left when we come up to clean up what we've got here on the text line, the phone line for bugs and hugs here on 980 CJME and 650 CKOM.
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19: For Crooked Water Hard Iced Tea, from the makers of Alibi Vodka.
3: Oh, it's been a busy one today on the phone lines and the text lines for Bugs and Hugs, which I love. I'm going to go north of Nipawin. I got Paul on the line. Paul, Bugs and Hugs, what have you got?
26: Good morning, Evan. What I've got is very sad news. Yesterday I heard that the CFL has hired the main headliner of the Grey Cup halftime show once again from the United States. What an insult to all Canadian musicians that nobody can fill that bill. That's unbelievable.
3: So my understanding is Riley Green, is that who they've got?
26: That's what I heard.
3: Yeah, I heard that too. So yeah, he's an American country music singer, but you're saying we're Canadian, this is the CFL, we want a Canadian artist or group.
26: Well, absolutely. What an insult to all the musicians in Canada that they're not good enough to be the headliners of the Canadian Football League halftime show. It's absolutely unacceptable.
3: Well, I'm glad I was able to get you on the show to voice that. Paul, thanks for your bug. I mean, Burton Cummings has been on there a number of times. The Guess Who has been on there. I mean, they're getting up there, but we do have other Canadian bands, Canadian artists, groups. So, Paul, I'm guessing there's a lot of people that would agree with you. I'm also guessing there's a few Riley Green fans that are happy they're going to be able to see him at the Grey Cup this year in Calgary. Okay, let's take a break. We are going to stay on the CFL topic. We're going to talk with our friend Belton Johnson and get his recipe of the day. It's Eatin' Time coming up next here on 980 CJME and 650 CKOM.
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14: From the National Newsroom of the Canadian Press, I'm John Kennedy. British Columbia NDP leader David Eby says he supports the calls to hold artificial intelligence companies like OpenAI criminally responsible for their actions. The appeal comes after a U.S.-based magazine reported the company's chatbot coached the Tumbler Ridge school shooter before the deadly attack.
15: These companies cannot be trusted. They need to be regulated. And frankly, if the allegations in that media reporting are true, they need to be criminally charged, because there is nobody who should be permitted to engage in the kind of conduct that OpenAI has. And I hope and I look forward to the day when we celebrate with the families that some justice, some little piece of justice is done for them.
14: A report from Mother Jones says the shooter used various prompts to circumvent safety controls after gaining insight on how to do that from the chatbot. Ottawa's decision to not join international criticism of Turkey's crackdown on LGBTQ plus organizations is drawing attention as Canada works towards a possible trade agreement with the country. Foreign Affairs Minister Anita Anand says Canada's absence from a joint statement should not be interpreted as a change in its support for the LGBTQ plus community. Multiple police forces across Canada are investigating threats made against Islamic schools. Canadian Press reporter Jason White has the story.
6: Nine Islamic schools across Canada are on high alert after each receiving emails this week threatening violence against Muslims. The Muslim Association of Canada says the same anonymous email was sent to schools in Ontario, BC, and Quebec over a 24-hour period.
14: Public Safety Minister Gary Anandasangri wrote in a statement that he is deeply disturbed by the threats. The latest data from Statistics Canada shows the number of police-reported hate crimes against Muslims rose by more than 170% between 2020 and 2024. New Brunswick is getting $461 million in federal infrastructure funding, with money divided among housing, education, and health projects. Ottawa says $305 million will go towards housing and post-secondary priorities, while New Brunswick earmarked $155 million for health infrastructure. On New York's Long Island, they're bracing for a nor'easter churning in the Atlantic. Weathercasters are warning storm surge could bring flooding along with heavy rain and rip currents. Melissa Slavin says she's not yet ready to pack up and head for higher ground, but she is stocking up so the kids will be ready for a 48-hour indoor-only weekend.
8: Sure, buying extra groceries, preparing, rescheduling all the kids' sports for this weekend and the plans, and hoping that it passes through.
14: New York and New Jersey already have declared states of emergency in counties expected to see the worst of the storm, and they've urged everyone to take it seriously. This is the Canadian Press. In sports, Kazuma Okamoto hit two doubles, driving in three runs to power the Toronto Blue Jays past the Cincinnati Reds 6-5. Alejandro Kirk and Okamoto each had an RBI double in the first inning for an early 2-0 Toronto lead. Then Vladimir Guerrero Jr., Okamoto, and Nathan Lucas drove in runs with base hits in a four-run seventh to retake the lead. Freddy Peralta pitched into the sixth inning to help the Tampa Bay Rays deny Philadelphia a third straight shot at clinching a wild card spot as the AL East champion Rays beat the Phillies 2-0. The Phillies lost their third straight and delayed a potential clincher until at least tomorrow, when they throw a bullpen game against the Rays. The Ottawa Senators have acquired goaltender Jonas Johansson from the Tampa Bay Lightning in exchange for future considerations. From the Canadian Press, I'm John Kennedy.
9: I'm David Curtin with your 980 CJME News Update. Bell Canada says it chose a site just outside Regina for its massive AI data center because natural gas pipelines and a power grid are nearby. The company's John Watson says the cooling system won't use water the same way American sites do. A two-day traffic blitz by Regina police. 474 tickets and warnings given out, significantly fewer than last year. A 14-year-old boy charged with second-degree murder and the death of Peyton Flett appeared in court Friday morning in Prince Albert. Flett was a week away from turning 15 when her remains were found nearly 6 weeks ago. If you're in for a scare in Lumsden, the annual Scarecrow Festival is underway, where lawns are filled with different creations. Ian Bruce has been doing it for years.
16: This is the first one that's moved, so that's a new improvement this year for sure. But we've built a fairly large pirate ship a couple years ago, and then we had a flying saucer.
9: Bruce's creations include a flying saucer and this year's moving Scarecrow Factory. CJME weather: windy with a low of 11 overnight, sunny, windy, and 21 degrees on Saturday. That's your 980 CJME News Update. I'm David Curtin.
17: 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It's Eatin' Time with Belton Johnson.
3: Welcome back to the show. Every Friday at 11 o'clock, we invite our friend Belton Johnson. He's a Grey Cup champ. He's a former rider. He's a grill master extraordinaire. He's a coach, but I wasn't going to bring that into the topic of discussion. There's part of me that I thought, you know, I know he coaches his kids in football, but I also heard this morning another loss this week, Belton.
18: Yep, Evan, it was another loss, and it was actually, you know, last night we played at Lytle Field, and it was a heartbreaker because, one, it was probably the best game we played up to this point in the season against one of the top teams, probably top two, three in the our league there. And, you know, it's like, what, 5 seconds left. We get the ball down, you know, ready to kick a field goal. I'm not a big field goal person, as you know, right? Mm-hmm. But in this situation, yes, we got to go for it, you know, kick the field goal, put, you know, make, win the game and block field goal. And I was like, no.
3: You drop to your knees, throw your clipboard to the side.
18: Well, I think I was the one in tears every day, right? But you know what? I always say with sports or anything, right, you learn a lesson. Sure. And just like I told the kids, keep your heads up. One of the best games we played. We're going to get at least 2 wins this year based off what I saw last night.
3: All right. I like the optimism, Belton. Absolutely. I like the optimism. If you're a Green Bay Packer fan, you might not be happy this morning. That was a beating last night by the Falcons.
18: And that one surprised me. You know, one being it was at Lambeau Field, and you know how prestigious that field and that team is, right? And they got a good team, the Packers, but man, the Falcons, I did not see that coming, you know, especially based on what they've shown the previous 2 weeks. But I knew they were getting a young quarterback, right, Michael Penix and everything, but they just ran ripshod.
3: They did, yeah. They dominated. There's no question about it. So Packer fans, a little sad this morning, but, well, I mean, 1-2. They got lots of season left.
18: Lots of season left, and again, that North Division, that's a tough division, right? It's the Bears, it's the Vikings, and we've seen, you know, sure, some quarterbacks hurt in that division. Sure. And, you know, the Lions as well, right? So lots of football left, Evan.
3: Let's turn to the CFL. I don't know why, but for some reason I'm always a little bit apprehensive after a bye week. Like, I know the time off is good. In fact, we've got a couple of our starters back. I want to talk about that in a second. But there's just something that I worry about the momentum for the Riders. How are you feeling about this game tonight?
18: I actually feel pretty good about it, Evan. And, you know, we know right before the bye there, the Riders lost. So, you know, the loss, get a week here to rest, get refreshed and everything. And I think all the players, I know the fans for sure, they know what's at stake right now. Like, this is a big, big game.
3: Right.
18: For me, it's like Ole Miss versus LSU 2-3. You know,
3: how about that game, by the way, last week?
18: Evan, I'm still on cloud 9. You can't tell me nothing right now.
3: Lane Kiffin was not smiling by the end of that game.
18: Good, rightfully so. but you know, just with the Riders, I do feel, you know, optimistic about the game. Especially you mentioned guys coming back. I don't know. I just, this is one of those fall football games, the West, and lots at stake here. That second place is at stake.
3: Yeah. Yeah, I mean, the reality is, and I hate to even go there, but I heard Jamie talking about it this morning. I mean, the reality, we can't even say that we've made the playoffs comfortably yet. I mean, we are in such a tight race in the West. I mean, the Riders, we got 5 games left, and they're all tough games. Everyone's important, but a win tonight would really set us off in a good way. How important is it to have Ouellette and Kian Schaefer-Baker back tonight?
18: Well, I think that's important, right? You got two, I'll call them rah-rah guys, the hype, the energy and everything, right? And I think the Riders have been missing or lacking some of that. And, you know, yeah, you had Jamarcus Hardrick on the line, you know, picking guys up and, you know, just bringing that energy and everything to the team, right? But, you know, Schaefer-Baker, he's definitely one of those guys when he makes a big catch, you know, the dances, the showmanship, you know, the love from the team, you see that, right? And same with Ouellette, you know, if he runs through or runs over somebody, that tends to get you fired up. It gets the whole team fired up. And the Riders, I felt like they were lacking that here a little bit, and they got their mojo back tonight here.
0: What do you think? I was, you know, thinking about the defense, especially that defense that we saw on the Labor Day game. Oh. Gosh, I'd love to see that same defense come out tonight. How does Corey Mace and the coaching staff get them as revved up for the game tonight as they did for that Labor Day Classic?
18: I think the defense will be revved up, right? I think they played the best, you know, when you break the team down, offense, defense, special team. I think the defense, they've arrived. They've been there for two games straight. It's the offense that's kind of lacked a little bit of the special teams, right? And so I think the defense, they will be riled up. I don't think they need to change a thing on defense. Keep playing that little bit of man-to-man you've been playing. Keep blitzing and everything, right? Keep taking the ball.

0: old Daryl and Jamie.
1: They love them.
0: Joined it a couple weeks ago. So the first thing we want to do is get the smoker going 225 degrees. Next thing we're going to do, we're going to cube up some cheddar cheese about half an inch to three quarters of an inch into cubes, right? And we're also going to cut bacon slices in half and just set that to the side.
1: Okay.
0: Now, in a bowl, we're going to combine some ground beef, one egg, and your favorite burger seasoning and get that all mixed well, okay?
1: Okay.
0: After we got that mixed up well, we're going to grab about 2 to 3 ounces of beef, just flatten it out a bit, and we're going to place a cube of that cheddar cheese in the center, and we're going to form it into a meatball there and make sure we get all the seams sealed up. And you know the reason why we want all the seals?
1: Because you don't want any leaking out.
0: There you go. We want to keep all that gooey goodness inside of it. All right. You're still there with me, right?
1: I'm here, buddy. I'm here.
0: So next thing we're going to do, we're going to lay out 2 half slices of the bacon. And so while we got that meatball in the hand, we're going to just place the bacon over top. It'll look like an X and everything, if you're with me.
1: Yeah, I'm with you.
0: And we're going to make sure we secure that in the meatball there with a toothpick. So it all stays in place. The bacon's on top, all secured there.
1: Okay.
0: Now, we're going to put these in the smoker, and we're going to let them smoke for about 60 to 90 minutes or so until that beef hits that, 165-degree internal temperature. We'll always tell people, make sure that the bacon is cooked the way you like it there and everything. Now, Evan, during the last 10 minutes, we're going to brush on whatever your favorite barbecue sauce, let that glaze. Once we got that all smoked and glazed there, we're going to remove those bacon cheeseburger buns from the smoker. We're going to let them cool rest for about 10 minutes. And after that, Evan, guess what?
1: What, Belton?
0: It's eating time.
1: It's eating time. I love it. These sound delicious. I'm thinking maybe I might have to get to slide this recipe to my sister-in-law. I'm out helping with harvest this weekend. She's an incredible cook. I might have to get this recipe in front of Kelly.
0: Hey, tell Kelly she can share a song with me too, man.
1: Sounds great, Belton. As always, we appreciate you joining the show. I know you got a full day today because I think the pregame show starts at 6:30 tonight. Am I right?
0: That's correct. 6 there and ready to go. I'm looking forward to this game, Evan. It's one of those ones you're going to be able to get your popcorn, and we'll see what happens at the end.
1: Popcorn and your bacon cheeseburger bombs, and you're ready to go, brother.
0: There you go.
1: Okay, Belton, have a good game tonight, and cheer hard.
0: Hey, have a good one, Evan.
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0: chatting about the Saskatchewan Rough Riders in the game tonight. Had a few people already texting in. By the way, are green and white progs happening today? Yes, they are. Green and white prognostications happening at noon. Phone lines will open for you there. It's a nice day in the province. Sunny, warm, and windy today. Great for harvest for those that are out doing that. I hope that the weather continues to be harvest perfect weather for you, not just today, but through the weekend into next week. That number of, I've heard it's around 40% in the province of where we are through the harvest. It's lower than where we would normally be this time of the year, but that moisture has got a lot of people lagging behind in the province. And so I hope the warm weather and the good run of weather here ahead will get you to where you need to go. Okay. We talked earlier today about the encampment situation in Saskatoon. I've talked about the one in Regina. I talked about we need to find a solution that is better than encampments. Encampments are not good. They're not good for the people living in them. They're not healthy. They're not safe in many ways, but they're also not good for the communities around, the businesses, the residents. So working to try and find a solution is something that we ask our politicians, whether they're municipal, provincial, to some degree, even federal, to work on and find the solution. In the meantime, though, we need people who can step up and make a difference in terms of health and safety and wellness for people that are in these situations in our communities. And that's where my next guest and her organization comes in. I've said this before on the program, big fan of what Bridge City Warmth Community Support does for the community in Saskatoon. The president and founder of this group is Melissa Zimmer, and I'm happy to say we've got Melissa joining us today by phone. Melissa, welcome to the program.
1: Thank you for having us. We really appreciate it.
0: I mean, I hate to say it, but this is the time of year where obviously we're thinking about the colder weather coming. We talk on this show a lot about homelessness and the issues that exist, certainly in our bigger cities. You're in Saskatoon. What is the pressing focus for you and your team, knowing that the cold weather is not that far away?
1: Well, first of all, we're really looking to support those in need. We visit the encampment in Saskatoon 1 to 3 times a day, just supplying essential services, hot meals, snacks and drinks, anything that they may need to be more comfortable living there. And we also do Thursday night street patrols. So that serves a greater need and a greater audience in Saskatoon. And again, with that, we pull up in an 18-seater bus. It's full of volunteers, full of essential items and anything that can help someone living on the streets.
0: Are you a volunteer-run organization? Everyone in your team volunteer?
1: Yes, we're a registered nonprofit volunteer organization, and we have about 127 volunteers right now.
0: So what do you see, Melissa? I appreciate the frontline work that you do. Obviously, you're interacting on a daily basis with people who either live in the encampment or are trying to support people. What are you hearing from the people living in the encampment, the people that are homeless? What are you hearing that the system can't provide for them?
1: Housing, affordable housing. That's the number one thing. 75% of the people that we meet do want to be housed. There's just a lot of barriers for them finding housing. Sometimes people don't have ID or they have trouble finding a place that they can actually afford being on social services. So what we're finding a lot is that, yeah, people want to be housed. They want to have a home. They don't want to be living in the tents for the most part.
0: I've talked on this program a lot about encampments and the safety issues there. I'm sure you see firsthand that, you know, this is, you're doing your best to make them as safe, as warm, as comfortable as possible. This is not a situation that anyone should be living in.
1: Oh, absolutely not. It's actually, we find it very inhumane. It's very depressing for them. We see a lot of people every single day, and there's lots of hugs and crying and story sharing. And it's a very sad situation all around.
0: Where did your passion come from this? I mean, you were the founder of Bridge City Warmth Community Support. What's your passion behind this?
1: My passion behind it is I suffer with my own issues as well. And just being able to give back to the community and knowing that this can really happen to anyone. They always say you're one paycheck away from you know, running into difficulties. And, you know, it's just getting more and more expensive to live. I mean, gas prices are up, food is up. So I just wanted to give back to the community, and that's where my passion lies, to be able to help those in need and really give back.
0: You and the volunteers do an incredible job. I know colder weather is approaching. I've seen some posts on social media. You're collecting things like toques and mitts. Are you in most need of any one particular thing?
1: One particular thing would be blankets, 100%. There's no question about it. We take out anywhere from 10 to 14 bags of blankets on our street patrols. And people that live on the streets, they need them to stay warm, whether they're in a tent or not. They need blankets to stay warm. So we have a drive going on right now looking for blankets. And if anyone in the Saskatoon area does have blankets, we have 11 drop-off locations, and we offer pickup as well.
0: Where can people find, like, do you have a website or where's a Facebook page where people can go to find out where those drop-off locations are, for example?
1: Yeah, the best place to look is on our Facebook page, and we have it pinned to the top of the page, all the drop-off locations.
0: Good stuff. Bridge City Warmth Community Support. Just go to the Facebook page and you'll find it there. I know fundraising is obviously important, and you've got a big fundraiser happening coming up in about a month, later in October.
1: Yes, we sure do. We are putting on a Las Vegas night. It's going to be taking place in Martinsville at the Northridge Community Center. It goes from 7 p.m. till 1 a.m., and we can guarantee a good time. There's going to be tables. Michael Jackson's coming out. We've got entertainment, photo booth. We have a raffle for a trip or two from WestJet. Amazing silent auction prizes. All kinds of stuff going on. It's guaranteed to be a good time.
0: How are you fixed for volunteers? Melissa Zimmer is my guest, president, founder of Bridge City Warmth Community Support. Are you always in need of more volunteers, or are you pretty good?
1: No, absolutely. We always take on new volunteers. There's lots of shifts. We have behind the scenes. We have boots on the ground. Always looking for volunteers. And one thing I do want to mention is that if you do volunteer with us, there's no obligation to, you know, give a certain amount of hours per week. There's no obligation to go on the front line and do the work. We just want people that have the same passion that we do.
0: Right. Well, this is, it's important work. Like I said, we talk about homelessness and encampments a fair bit on the show with a goal to try and find a better solution. Encampments is not the best solution. In the meantime, organizations like yours make such a great difference. So thank you so much for what you do. And thanks for coming on to the show, Melissa.
1: Yeah, thank you. I just had one more little thing to mention.
0: Sure.
1: Because we love your show so much, we are going to be extending our early bird rates to any listeners that are listening today. So just reach out to us at bridgecitywarmth@gmail.com or find us on social media, Facebook, Instagram, TikTok, and we'll get you set up with a ticket or some tables.
0: For the fundraiser.
1: You bet.
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7: I'm David Curtin with your 980 CJME news update. Bell Canada says it chose a site just outside Regina for its massive AI data center because natural gas pipelines and a power grid are nearby. The company's John Watson says the cooling system won't use water the same way American sites do. A two-day traffic blitz by Regina police. 474 tickets and warnings given out, significantly fewer than last year. A 14-year-old boy charged with second-degree murder and the death of Peyton Flett appeared in court Friday morning in Prince Albert. Flett was a week away from turning 15 when her remains were found nearly 6 weeks ago. If you're in for a scare in Lumsden, the annual Scarecrow Festival is underway, where lawns are filled with different creations. Ian Bruce has been doing it for years.
8: This is the first one that's moved, so that's a new improvement this year for sure. But we built a fairly large pirate ship a couple years ago, and then we had a flying saucer.
7: Bruce's creations include a flying saucer and this year's moving Scarecrow Factory. CJME weather, windy with a low of 11 overnight, sunny, windy at 21 degrees on Saturday. That's your 980 CJME news update. I'm David Curtin.
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0: Welcome back to the show, Evan Bray. Good to have you here. Postpartum mental health is receiving renewed public attention because of this Lindsay Clancy case, highlighting the importance of understanding the challenges that new mothers and families can face. Conditions like postpartum depression, postpartum psychosis can have serious effects, yet for many people, they still struggle to recognize the warning signs, or even if they see the warning signs, know where they can turn for help. I'm happy to welcome back to our program Lindsay Gouraud, who is the owner of the I Love You More Wellness Center. And we want to talk a little bit about postpartum mental health, the importance of support and ways in which that can happen. Lindsay Gouraud, welcome back to the show.
1: Thanks for having me.
0: It's good to have you here. For people that, because I know you were on our program about a year ago, but people that didn't catch that, what's your background? Why did you end up saying, I want to start this I Love You More Wellness Center organization?
1: Well, we had a client that died by suicide, and I have done a lot of work in perinatal mental health as a counselor. And so when she died, I kind of worked with my professionals and her family and said, like, what was missing? What was going on? What do we need? And it was, we need to build a village. Not everybody has a village. So we opened that center so that people had that opportunity to come almost like a home away from home, where you don't have to worry about the dirty socks under the couch and all of that. You just come and you're with other parents that are in that parenthood journey with you.
0: How common is, and I don't want to, I recognize there's different terms, postpartum depression, postpartum psychosis, but generally speaking, how prevalent is this for new mothers?
1: Postpartum depression and anxiety is, you know, one in four. They're saying moms are about one in four. Dads are about one in 10 that are reported, but we know that not everybody reports. And they're actually more at risk if their partner has some postpartum depression as well. So it kind of drops them to one in five. So it's something that affects moms and dads.
0: Those are high numbers.
1: They are. And, you know, I think there's more conversation about perinatal mental health in the last even 5 years.
0: Right.
1: And even more recently.
0: Yeah. I know you've brought a guest in with you. Tell me who you've brought.
1: I did. I brought, Kelly LaFave. She is Renee's mom. And Renee is, the young lady that died that we opened the center in memory of.
0: Yeah. Well, welcome back. I know, Kelly, we welcomed you to the show. Is this a tough conversation? Oh, it's gotta be. I mean, you live with this every day, but is it tough for you to talk about this?
2: Sometimes more than others. This year seems to be tougher than it has been in the past. I don't know if it's just the passage of time.
0: How long has it been since you lost Renee?
2: Almost 3 years. I guess you just keep going back and questioning what could we have done differently.
0: You reflect back as a mother yourself. You reflect back. Do you feel like I'm guessing it? You know, these aren't topics that were easy for people to talk about. Was that ever something for you?
2: I don't remember having the issues.
0: Did you see it playing out, or how should I say, how did you see it playing out with your daughter?
2: She was anxious. She was very hard on herself. We did not realize it was as severe as it was. I don't think even Lindsay or that group knew. She did a lot. I mean, she did counseling. She was in peer groups. She really, really did try. It just was more than she could handle, I guess.
0: Kelly LaFave is one of my two guests here. Kelly's daughter tragically died as a result of a suicide. Was there a formal diagnosis with Renee?
2: Yes.
0: Yes. Yeah. And what was the diagnosis?
1: That postpartum depression.
0: Depression.
1: She was actively working with a psychiatrist as well.
0: When you hear Lindsay Gouraud is my other guest, the owner of the I Love You More Wellness Center. When you hear Kelly talk about, you know, those signs, and you would have seen some of those with Renee, but with other clients, is that pretty common? The signs of someone who might be dealing with some sort of postpartum depression?
1: For sure. And, you know, we talk a little bit about like that smiling mask where like you put this face on because there's still a taboo, feeling about saying, I'm struggling. I have a beautiful baby that is perfect and amazing, and I'm not loving my journey. I'm not loving this moment. And so you know, the baby's crying incessantly, and it's because I'm doing something wrong. If I was a better mother, the baby would be better. right? And then those thoughts just consistently go, and they eventually get to, if I wasn't here, the baby was better off. And you know, you work and you put strategies in place and you put peer support groups and you do all this. And sometimes, like, you know, Kelly said, it just, it's too much.
0: Yeah. When you hear the term postpartum psychosis, what is that? How is that different?
1: Right. So postpartum psychosis is like a medical emergency. And so what happens is, in someone who's experiencing postpartum depression or anxiety, they have intrusive thoughts. So they're like unwelcome thoughts that make you uncomfortable. It could be self-harm. It could be harm to someone else. But the postpartum psychosis is the thoughts don't scare you. And it actually isn't even a thought. It's your reality.
0: Mm-hmm.
1: And so then you become a little bit more paranoid. You don't have as much sleep, which also happens in postpartum anxiety and depression, but it's the reality piece where it's like, this is what I'm living. And so it is a medical emergency, and you do call and
0: When I was chatting off the start of this interview, Lindsay, and you threw out a couple of those stats about how common this is, 1 in 4 mothers, you threw out a stat for new fathers as well. I would have never expected that to be clearly something that maybe isn't talked about even as much as it is with new mothers.
1: For sure. And it's not. And because I think most people associate postpartum depression and anxiety to just the hormones that you experience when you have the baby, right? But it's all about the experience and what's supposed to be happening, right? I'm going to have a baby and, you know, I have 3 girls. So I'm going to wear matching headbands and I'm going to do this and we're going to go do this. And then I have a baby. My third was incredibly colicky. And it was like, this is not the way it's supposed to be.
0: Right.
1: I don't like this part. And so then dads have the extra pressure of, you know, providing and then being this strong person who can't show sadness and anger and all of this. So they have a whole other set host of concerns that we are trying to bring more awareness to as well.
0: And the communication, I mean, that's part of the beauty of what you and the team at I Love You More Wellness Center do is, you know, enhance communication and understanding. But that communication against, you know, mom and dad in that relationship is key as well.
1: For sure. And, you know, like, I own my own private practice. And so we do a lot of couples counseling for perinatal mental health with parents on how do you manage the mental load? How do you manage the tasks and all of these things and really work on, let's talk about these things before they get too heavy.
0: This feels to me like an area where there's probably identifiable gaps in support out there for people, because a lot of times if you just go to a doctor, you may be diagnosing a symptom, but you're not, maybe not looking at necessarily the bigger picture.
1: For sure. Yeah. And so I think that's why when we met with Renee's family and we're like, okay, this is what we're thinking, right? Like, Renee was doing all the right things.
0: Mm-hmm.
1: She wasn't at home, not taking care. She was doing all the things. And so what was missing was some, like, that connection with other people in the sense of, like, I can't be in my house right now. I remember, like, if I had had a place that I could go and hang out with all the time, I would have been there all the time.
0: Mm-hmm.
1: And so it's a free place for moms and dads to come. We've had grandparents come and bring little kiddos and just be there.
2: One thing I'd like to make a note on is the center isn't just for those that are struggling.
0: Mm.
2: It is there for all parents to come, because maybe you can be that peer support for that family that is struggling.
0: That's got to be tough for you, though, I'm sure. Is it? I mean, you're very involved with the center. This is the second year I've had you in studio here, but is it tough for you to help, to have those conversations, or does it feel good for you to help other families?
2: We will never move on from this, but it's a way to help us move forward.
0: Sure. Yeah. I mean, I bless you for doing this, for being willing not just to come on here and to talk about it, because every time you talk about it like this, it's resonating with someone. I mentioned to you both off air last year after we did this talk, the number of texts that I got from people, including an 82-year-old fella, says, I have 3 daughters and 2 of them struggled with depression after they had their children. I remember him saying, I had tears in my eyes listening to this conversation because my daughters both struggled. This is an important conversation for sure to have. What do you wish more people understood, Lindsay? Is it just the how common this is?
1: I think how common it is. And I think there's a bit of a misconception in society and Hollywood, and like, you're going to have to come home and have a baby and it's going to be great and lovely and all your support's going to come and do the things. And everyone wants to see the cute baby.
0: Mm-hmm.
1: Right? Because they are cute. They're squishy. They're cute. And it's like, I need someone to take care of the mom.
0: Mm-hmm. Yeah. Right?
1: My saving grace was my mom was at my house every day. I think with my oldest, she didn't hold the baby. I'm sure for 6 weeks, she helped with laundry and folding clothes and cooking. And I just had to hold that baby.
0: Right.
1: And that's what I needed in that moment. And that saved me a lot. Right. And so I think instead of asking somebody, if people say like, what can I do to help? Instead of saying, let me know if you need something, say, I'm going to order you supper tonight. Where do you want me to order from?
0: Mm-hmm. Even just the conversations to normalize that not every day is Instagram day,
1: no.
0: Right? I mean, and I can't help but think social media probably exacerbates this problem for many because people post only their best life on social media. But I think back, I've got two children who are grown adults now, but gosh, I'm telling you, raising kids is very, very tough, especially if you're a new parent in those early days. So part of it is just normalizing. It's okay to feel overwhelmed and frustrated and anxious. You're not alone.
1: For sure. Yeah. And I think it's just changing that mentality from like, you should be grateful that you have a baby
0: mm-hmm.
1: to, you know what, this is a hard time. What can we do to make it the best we can?
0: Yeah. For you? Go ahead.
2: And I also think that we need to keep in mind that when they are looking like they're good, don't always accept that smile and
0: sure.
2: don't always accept when they say they're fine.
0: Mm-hmm.
2: Ask a few more questions.
0: Yeah.
2: Just be there.
0: Yeah.
2: Because Renee was very good at hiding it.
0: Mm-hmm.
2: I mean, she was a very...
0: She put on a brave face.
2: She put on a very brave face. She was there to support others.
0: Yeah, for sure. You're doing some important fundraising. In fact, it's happening today and tomorrow. Am I right?
1: Yeah. So we have an annual fundraising gala, which is happening tomorrow. But what we're doing is we have our online auction. And mm-hmm. so this year we started it on Friday morning at 8:00 and it goes through all today, tomorrow, and into Sunday.
0: Okay.
1: It's quite successful. Like we are privately, I own the center. So sure. the funding that we get to ensure the programming remains free for the families accessing it is based on the fundraisers
0: right.
1: that we do.
0: So where can people go for this online auction?
1: So it's on our, it's posted on our link in our bio and Instagram, and it's posted on Facebook. It's actually a Facebook group. So okay. you can join, you get accepted anytime. We have about 180 items, actually.
0: Cool.
1: So
0: if they go to the I Love You More Wellness Center Facebook page,
1: yeah.
0: you can find the group there to
1: yeah.
0: belong to the group, and then you'll be able to bid on the auction.
1: You bet.
0: And the items, I'm assuming, donated, so the proceeds go directly to
1: yeah.
0: providing cost-free support
1: yes.
0: for moms, for families yeah. that need it. And then tomorrow, gala.
1: And tomorrow's the gala.
0: Right. And are you sold out? Did I hear that?
1: I think we're sold out. We had a couple last minute tickets
0: good.
1: Yesterday.
0: Well, that's yeah. good. That's good. You it's want great. That. That's a good problem to
1: yeah,
0: have.
1: Yeah, we have actually the maternal mental health psychiatrist, Dr. Vanderlot, speaking tomorrow.
0: Good.
1: And Krista Lee, the founder of More Joy Movement.
0: Mm-hmm.
1: And then, of course, myself and Kelly will be speaking. And,
0: yeah. That's yeah. good. Well, thank you for what you do, Lindsay. Kelly, thank you for being willing to not only come in here and chat with us, but I mean, I think the work that you do in terms of ongoing support for families, for mothers, for fathers, in light of the sadness and the loss that you've suffered, is very admirable. So I really want you to know how much we appreciate this. It's an important conversation to have, and you both are doing some great work there. So thank you very much for giving us the time today.
1: Thanks for having us.
0: Yeah, good to have you both. That's Lindsay Garreau, the owner of I Love You More Wellness Center, Kelly Lefebvre, who is a strong supporter of the center because of the circumstances she and her family went through losing her daughter, Renee. And again, the fundraiser is underway right now. You can go to their Facebook page or their Instagram page to find the link there. Just look for the I Love You More Wellness Center. We'll take a break. We'll be right back here on 980 CJME and 650 CKOM.
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0: just came.
1: Lots of texts came in on the text line during Bugs and Hugs. We didn't get to all of them, so I want to revisit a couple of Bug today for Scott in Saskatoon. Yesterday, media reported on an interview that Mark Carney had on American media about running a threat assessment about Trump ordering military action against Canada, which is just publicly poking the bear down south and stoking fear with the elbows crowd. And then he's got in brackets, snap election coming. This morning, Brian Lilly reported an additional topic that Carney said to the U.S. media that America shouldn't be the reserve currency for the world and China would be a possible alternative. Scott goes on to basically point out this feels like a declaration of hostility by Canada against the United States, which is not going to go well in the grand scheme of things. Thank you for that text. Let me see a couple of other texts I wanted to get to here. Nick in Saskatoon, bugged by the encampment protesters, not to mention the problem list of events and crimes that are happening. Why are protesters supporting all of the awful things that are happening to those most vulnerable in our community? We've talked a lot about the encampment and what needs to go there. Here's a warm one. A hug for New Hope Dog Rescue for giving us Benny. Please get your dog from a rescue shelter and not a puppy mill. That's from Wayne and Janelle in Saskatoon. Thank you to everyone that is texting in during Bugs and Hugs today. Boy, we got a lot of them that came in. Thanks to the Regina Friendship Center for providing supportive housing in Regina. That's Bob in Regina, so a hug to them. We will have Bugs and Hugs back, of course, next Friday, and we do our best to get through as many of the messages as we can, but, you know, an hour comes and goes pretty quick. Okay, we are going to take a break, come back to the last half hour of our show, and today, of course, it will be green and white prognostications. 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
10: From the National Newsroom of the Canadian Press, I'm John Kennedy. BC Attorney General Nikki Sharma is asking Ottawa to change the criminal code so artificial intelligence companies can be held accountable when their technology is allegedly used in serious crimes. Her request follows a report from Mother Jones magazine alleging ChatGPT provided the Tumbler Ridge school shooter with harmful information and advice on how to get around its own safety measures. Sharma says clearer criminal liability could push AI companies to strengthen their safeguards, while federal AI Minister Evan Solomon says the allegations raise serious questions about OpenAI's response to warning signs. AI is already finding its way into Canada's parliament, but MPs disagree over how much the technology should be involved in their work. The Economist estimates that there are 20% of speeches, questions, and other remarks longer than 100 words in the House late last year that were flagged as AI-generated. The Prime Minister's office says neither Prime Minister Mark Carney nor his staff use AI to generate statements delivered in the House, while the NDP says it is developing guidelines for its MPs and offices. British Columbia NDP leader David Eby says his government will introduce a new tax on unsold condominiums if re-elected. He says the tax will target developers with deep pockets who are waiting for prices to go up again.
11: They're going to pay more tax for the privilege of hoarding housing when people are looking for a place to live. It is shocking, but a report in September says that in Metro Vancouver, $4.5 billion worth of condos are sitting vacant. They're brand new. They're ready for people to move in. They've been built. Some of them have been sitting for more than 2 years.
10: EB says the new tax will be 2% for units left empty for more than a year, going up by 1% each additional year the unit remains vacant. The Liberal government has taken another step towards its talks with the Swedish defense company Saab about acquiring Global Eye radar planes for the Canadian military.
12: Ottawa and Saab say they've agreed on what's called a non-binding term sheet. That's a sort of roadmap for their negotiations, showing serious intent to proceed with their talks. Canada has said it wants to buy 6 airborne early warning and control planes. Saab makes these in partnership with Bombardier, taking its Global 6500 business jet, and then adding military surveillance equipment to make it the Global Eye aircraft. The federal conservatives have meantime started to raise concerns about how the Liberals came to decide this is the best option for the military. Kyle Duggan, The Canadian Press, Ottawa.
10: A group of Atlantic business leaders are proposing a sweeping plan to create a region that operates more like one economy while still keeping 4 provincial governments in place. The Atlantic Economic Panel says the region needs to overcome slow productivity, labor shortages, and barriers between provinces, with a goal of raising economic growth above the national average by 2035. This is The Canadian Press. In sports, Kazuma Okamoto hit 2 doubles driving in 3 runs to power the Toronto Blue Jays past the Cincinnati Reds 6-5. Alejandro Kirk and Okamoto each had an RBI double in the first inning for an early 2-0 Toronto lead. Then Vladimir Guerrero Jr., Okamoto, and Nathan Lucas drove in runs with base hits in a 4-run 7th to retake the lead. Freddie Peralta pitched into the sixth inning to help the Tampa Bay Rays deny Philadelphia a third straight shot at clinching a wild card spot as the AL East champion Rays beat the Phillies 2-0. The Phillies lost their third straight and delayed a potential clincher until at least tomorrow when they throw a bullpen game against the Rays. The Ottawa Senators have acquired goaltender Jonas Johansson from the Tampa Bay Lightning in exchange for future considerations. From the Canadian Press, I'm John Kennedy.
13: I'm David Curtin with your 980 CJME News Update. Bell Canada says it chose a site just outside Regina for its massive AI data center because natural gas pipelines and a power grid are nearby. The company's John Watson says the cooling system won't use water the same way American sites do. A two-day traffic blitz by Regina police. 474 tickets and warnings given out, significantly fewer than last year. A 14-year-old boy charged with second-degree murder and the death of Peyton Flett appeared in court Friday morning in Albert. Flett was a week away from turning 15 when her remains were found nearly 6 weeks ago. If you're in for a scare in Lumsden, the annual Scarecrow Festival is underway, where lawns are filled with different creations. Ian Bruce has been doing it for years.
14: This is the first one that's moved, so that's a new improvement this year for sure. But we built a fairly large pirate ship a couple years ago, and then we had a flying saucer.
13: Bruce's creations include a flying saucer and this year's moving Scarecrow Factory. CJME weather, windy with a low of 11 overnight, sunny, windy, and 21 degrees on Saturday. That's your 980 CJME News Update. I'm David Curtin.
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9: All Request Friday. This is from Bob in Saskatoon. He's hoping his eyes stay open for the end of the game tonight. Bob from Saskatoon requests the rec laws on the postgame show after every Rider win. We'll get you, Bob, tonight. Absolutely, we'll get you if the Riders win. We give Bob a second per point the Riders score for in a win for his victory song, which is one of the top songs ever produced in Canada. Long Live the Night by the Rec Laws. We got a lot more football coming up. Tom Sargent, the head coach of the Hilltops, will be here. We're going to talk a little NFL with Clay Baker from Raider Nation Radio in Las Vegas. Britton Gray on the Riders and the Lions. But for right now, it's time to talk some hockey.
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9: And Drew Remenda, let's begin our conversation with that punk kid, Macklin Celebrini, the new captain announced today of the San Jose Sharks, Drew.
17: Yeah, third year in the National Hockey League, Macklin with what he did last year and in both NHL season with 115 points and then in the international play being the top double IHF forward of the year. And the way he is, it was interesting though the other day at practice. So they had a really hard practice was Wednesday. They had a really hard practice. And then, you know, at the end of practice, you've seen it. Coach blows the whistle. Everybody gathers in the middle and stretches a little bit. And then, there's always some guy in the middle. It's for some reason. And as Macklin was on the outside, Mason Marchment went, hey, no, come on. And Macklin goes to the middle and the guys just kind of chuckled and were saying some things. And I looked at that and I went, oh, I wonder. But it's the worst kept secret as far as Mac, the way he prepares, the way he plays, everything he does is captain material. And the Sharks haven't had one for a while since Logan Couture has been injured and was out and then eventually retired. So Macklin's the right guy for the job, without a doubt. He's going to lead this team in the future. He's got to sign a long-term big money deal. He's the right guy for the job. Jamie, at 20 years old, I guess he's more mature than most people I've met at 40 years old. He's an amazing young man, and glad to see it. Good for him. And it signals the what the Sharks have been trying to do for a long time, which is have these young guys start leading this team.
9: Now, when it comes to San Jose, there's another rumor kicking around that are they kicking the tires on Connor Hellebuyck? Would that make sense? Like, of course it makes sense to help out your goaltending, get one of the best goaltenders in the world, but in that deal, it's like, how much of the are you giving up in a rebuilding exactly. team to bring Connor Hellebuyck in? So that's my question to you is, how much could this make sense with what Winnipeg will want back?
17: There are question marks about the Sharks goaltenders with Yaroslav Askarov and Alex Nedeljkovic, and Comrie has been brought in too. But with Yaroslav Askarov, they're the guy that he's the guy that they hockey ops thinks is the guy to lead this team. But last year he had a really great November and everybody's going, is that there he is? See? And then after that, he was very up and down. And you look at both Nedeljkovic and Askarov's numbers, they're not through the roof. But Askarov's only 24 years old. He has played 60-some games in the National Hockey League. Last year was his full year as an NHL goaltender. He's extremely talented. So I'm surprised that people are starting saying this is the year. It might not be the year for him to be the guy that's all of a sudden the star because he's so young and at his job. But with Hellebuyck, one of the rumors was that Michael Misa had to be involved in the trade. No way Mike Greer, I shouldn't say no way, because Mike doesn't tell me anything or talk to me about anything, but I would be shocked because Michael Misa has had a tremendous training camp. He looked fantastic last year near the end of the year. The Sharks need a bona fide number two centerman, and Michael Misa, from all reports around the room and in the hockey ops, the kid is going to be okay, and he's going to be a San Jose Shark. I'm surprised if Michael Misa is involved in the trade. I'm saying I'm not sure that's a good trade. And I'm not as high on Hellebuyck as everybody else is. I'm sorry, I'm not. When I look at his last 3 years in the playoff numbers, somebody please tell me how that is a MVP goalie.
9: Look at him in the gold medal game, though.
17: Yeah, exactly. He finally played one game when the pressure was on and was fantastic. Without a doubt, he is the reason that the USA won the gold medal. He was, and then the play by Cale Makar and Nathan MacKinnon. But other than that, you look at the way that he played, he was fantastic, and he absolutely was the man that game. But I'm looking at it going, I'm not crazy about him as a goalie. I know he's a good regular season goalie, but what's he done in the playoffs? Remember the playoffs they had, and then he had like the 505 goals against average or wherever it was. And he came back the next year at training camp and said, I thought I was terrific in the playoffs. Okay, if you say so, big boy. So, I don't know, Jamie, I'd be shocked if we went after Hellebuyck. But at the same time, like I told you, like

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2: 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Coming up next, another big story in the NHL is how big the salary cap will rise for the 28-29 season. Free agents entering that season, McDavid and Matthews. 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
2: Our NHL analyst Drew Romendo with us this afternoon, and we're going to dig into the story of a salary cap huge jump to $127.5 million per team for the 28-29 season. Matthews and McDavid both enter free agency that offseason. Drew, do you think that impacts any likelihood of them signing an extension before then, or?

0: wait it out until they hit free agency, because that's a nice max salary of into the $25 million a year range for those two.
1: I think they're both in play. I would look at what certainly what happens this year on the ice for Connor more than I would say for Austin. Connor McDavid has just stated again and again and again and again he wants to win the cup, and he wants to win the cup in Edmonton. He has put his reputation a bit on the line as far as he has put the endorsement behind Mike Babcock as well as Leon Draisaitl has, and this is the guy they wanted. They wanted more organization. They wanted more discipline. They wanted more structure, and they wanted a guy who was going to push them, be harder on them. So here you go. Here's your guy. This is the guy you interview. So now Mike comes into the picture. If they win and things are moving in the right direction and continuing to be building a team where they're going to contend for the Stanley Cup, then I say he would sign the deal. He would sign and say, okay, we're going the right direction. Yep. But if they don't win in these next 2 years, I say he goes free agency. With Austin Matthews, I'm wondering if Austin Matthews is part of the U.S. Migration or back to the U.S. teams. Austin loves Toronto. He says he loves playing in Toronto. But with the way things went after the gold medal game and after the Olympics, and then you've got the international tournament coming up, I wonder if Austin Matthews gets the allure of coming back to America is one of those guys. There'll be some guys who will be retiring. There'll be some guys who will have, there'll be some cap room open. There will be some interesting manifestations of teams that are growing and then continuing to be good teams. I'm wondering if there's Austin Matthews looks at it and goes, you know, I think I want to go home. I want to go back to America. So I look at it and I think to myself that this is great for the NHL. It's amazing how far we've come since the lockout and when they first brought in the cap. But this is going to be really intriguing to see what teams are doing and how they position themselves going into these new cap years and looking at, can we grab a superstar? Can we get one of those two great players to be on our team, because they're both maybe looking to go elsewhere. But for me, I think it's winning for Connor. And not that it's not winning for Austin, but it's more going home for Austin that we've seen with Gaudreau and the Tkachuks and on and on.
0: They might have another team in Arizona by the time this rolls around. Who knows? So maybe literally we'll go home for Austin Matthews. But when it comes to cap space and a huge jump into it in the 28-29 season, I'll say this over and over and over and over and over again. The Montreal Canadiens are going to have an all-star team, Drew.
1: Mm-hmm.
0: Like they already have cap space right now in Montreal. Yeah. They're going to have even more with Suzuki, Caulfield, Slavkovsky, Newhook, Dobson, Hudson, Matheson, Gooley, all under Jakub Dobish, all under contract. With no like limited no moves and stuff like that, and oh my, it's Montreal Canadiens. If they play it right, it's going to be interesting to see where they're at, you know, when this cap jumps up.
1: Mr. Hughes has done a very, very good job. Montreal, as we've talked about several times, they have not made very many mistakes at all when it comes to getting players and drafting players, draft and develop, trade the right. For the right guys, keep them in the organization, develop. They've done a fantastic job. Absolutely great. They are going to be, well, they're already back as being one of the better teams in the National Hockey League, playoff team in the National Hockey League, but they could be coming back to the old days of the Montreal Canadiens where they're one of the top teams all the time. There's some really good young teams out there with some cap room. We're one of them. We spent a little bit this, but we had the money to do it with the Sharks. You look at the Anaheim Ducks, even though they had to pay that $18 million, they lost some guys, but their pipeline's really strong. Utah Mammoth, a team that's done a really good job in that regard as well. So there's some really good teams. There might be some changing of the guards, without a doubt, about the top teams in the league, because there's some teams getting older that might not be able to keep those, be able to have those draft choices come in at the right time. So it's going to be really interesting to watch. I'm really interested to watch what Montreal does, because They are a team that is, like you just said, like you just stated, all of their guys, all of their core guys are signed to reasonable contracts, and they've got a terrific coach, and they are a team that believes right now, without a doubt, because of their coach and because of their GM.
0: They don't have a $10 million guy on their roster. Like, that's
1: I know, exactly.
0: Oh, my goodness. Especially with the contracts this offseason, some of these guys would be in the 15 range anywhere else right now. But, Drew, before I let you go, the National Hockey League is turning into the No Fun League. They're now penalizing for jersey tucks. What? Penalizing for what? Wayne Gretzky? You're going to penalize Wayne Gretzky for his jersey tuck? Like, what's happening in the National Hockey League?
1: Well, Jamie, that's a great question. Who was it last night got the penalty? Was it Zellweger? No. It's Trevor Zegras. I have no idea. Zegras was, he goes, what am I getting a penalty for? And I guess you get a warning. So folks, if you don't know, you can't tuck your jersey anymore. So they've been told, the players have been told, you'll get a warning. And if you continue to have your jersey tucked, then you will get a penalty. I don't know. I think it's ridiculous. I think it's absolutely ridiculous. It's makes no sense. What difference does it make? Is it a competitive advantage for somebody? Does that player have some sort of advantage over the player he's going up against? It makes no sense to me. And these are the rules that you look at and go, really? Now, I might think that puck over the glass is still one of the dumbest rules ever, but this might become the number one go-to. It's crazy.
0: I couldn't believe it. I was like, really, we're doing this? All I could think of is, what, are they going to sell jersey advertising down there? And... Wait, maybe they are. Maybe I'm right.
1: I think the Sharks are one of the last. But like, I think that we're the only team that doesn't have a jersey or an ad on the jersey, if I remember correctly.
0: Well, with Macklin Celebrini's fame, it's going to happen sooner rather than later for companies wanting their logo on that young man's jersey. Drew, enjoy the weekend, and we'll have you back on Tuesday for the puck drop of the NHL regular season.
1: All right, buddy.
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13: I'm David Gerton with your 980 CJME News Update. Bell Canada says it chose a site just outside Regina for its massive AI data center because natural gas pipelines and a power grid are nearby. The company's John Watson says the cooling system won't use water the same way American sites do. A two-day traffic blitz by Regina police. 474 tickets and warnings given out, significantly fewer than last year. A 14-year-old boy charged with second-degree murder and the death of Peyton Flett appeared in court Friday morning in Prince Albert. Flett was a week away from turning 15 when her remains were found nearly 6 weeks ago. If you're in for a scare in Lumsden, the annual Scarecrow Festival is underway, where lawns are filled with different creations. Ian Bruce has been doing it for years.
14: This is the first one that's moved, so that's a new improvement this year for sure. But we built a fairly large pirate ship a couple years ago, and then we had a flying saucer.
13: Bruce's creations include a flying saucer and this year's moving Scarecrow Factory. CJME weather, windy with a low of 11 overnight, sunny, windy at 21 degrees on Saturday. That's your 980 CJME News Update. I'm David Curtin.
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0: Hope you're having a great Friday. It is a game day edition of the Green Zone. Getting ready for the pregame show at 6:30 ahead of the... It's a late kickoff tonight, 8:30 kickoff in Vancouver for the Rough Riders and the Lions. But local football, ooh, rivalry games around the province this weekend. The U Sports Canada West battle at Mosaic Stadium. That is the Rams and the Huskies tomorrow. And the Regina Thunder and the Saskatoon Hilltops tomorrow night. The Thunder and the Hilltops battle at SMF Field in Saskatoon. The head coach of the Hilltops, Tom Sargent, joining us here in the Green Zone. Tom, how's your Friday?
24: Hey, awesome Friday, beautiful day, and Saturday can't come soon enough.
0: So just almost 24 hours away, Tom. So again, it's here we go, the Hilltops and the Thunder. But Tom, I'm going to start with a little bit more adversity for the Toppers this year than we've seen. Still not, you know, quite sealed for a home playoff game quite yet. Of course, you can do that this weekend. But what's your handle on what's gone on this season for the Hilltops?
24: Yeah, we haven't played the type of football I was expecting. And, you know, ultimately it falls on my shoulders. I got to do a better job of getting my coaches and players, you know, the word I'm using, just more connected. You know, we're doing some good things here and there, but we're not doing anything consistent. And that's why, hey, your record is what it is. And so we're 4-2 for a reason. We really haven't had a complete game yet. So, hey, we got time. We're taking advantage of every practice, every moment, every minute. And, you know, in the long run, the goal is always just to get 1% better every day and get in that playoffs and see where it takes you. You just want to make it into that tournament, and it doesn't matter after that.
0: Was it a bit of a wake-up call early in the season with the loss to the Wildcats, Tom?
24: I don't know if it was or wasn't. You know, we got up 14-0, and, you know, when you play bad football, you know, the direct result is you lose. And, you know, when you watch the film, it's pretty clear. The game's still about blocking and tackling. Let's not make it more complicated than what it is. And, you know, we're not doing as well as we need to. We understand that, and we're working hard to change the flavor of who we are.
0: When you look at, of course, there's always going to be changeover, and it doesn't matter at this stage in junior football and youth sports. It's not like you can have dynasty with the same players. So there is turnover. Brody Komornicki out of the backfield with him splitting time with a vet in Corbin Ebbin. What are you seeing from Brody so far this season?
24: Well, Brody's been outstanding. You know, he's brought a real physicality to our football team, a real edge, and running hard nose. So, you know, ultimately, we realize we got to get both those players on the field for us to become more productive. And, you know, so the coaches are grinding and working on better scenarios, better situations to place them in. And ultimately, it's about letting your playmakers make plays. And you know, we're looking for that Saturday night. That's what we're building towards, working towards. And, hey, that's the fun of it. We're in the process. And, hey, sometimes it goes real good and it's all fun. And sometimes it ain't. And right now, we're where it ain't. But, as I said, it's game seven, so we're not going to push any panic buttons.
0: There was a whole gamut of quarterbacks who played for you last year with the rotation that was going on. You've landed on Griffin Sander this year. How much has he taken on the starting role as not only the quarterback, but needing to be a leader of the Hilltops?
24: Yeah, for sure. You know, a lot of pressure on Griffin. You know, we're the defending national champions, and so with that comes those responsibilities. So, you know, he understands what he's in, and, you know, he's certainly thrown for a lot of yards this year, but we haven't put the ball in the end zone as much. So, you know, that's not about him. That's about all of us, especially with me. And we got to come up with better red zone packages to, you know, make the game a little easier for him and so that Pixon can get in the end zone. And when you do that, well, then, son of a gun, the game gets a lot easier for everybody.
0: So, what is the messaging going into this point in the season? Because some of your vets, as I mentioned, probably not used to as much as of adversity as you're facing. Usually that adversity comes in the PFC final against the Thunder, as it has been over the last several years. So what has been your messaging to try to keep it calm and nobody panic too much?
24: Well, you know what? The way I was raised is pretty simple. You just keep your nose down and you just keep working. You just keep believing in yourself and the person beside you, and you trust the process. You know, never a time to flinch, never a time to, you know, doubt yourself when you wear that blue and gold uniform with the unbelievable tradition that we have. So, you know what? Everything's good. We're just going to keep grinding, keep having fun, and eventually we're going to become a pretty darn good football team.
0: It's interesting. We've seen it in the past. It doesn't matter if it's the Thunder trying to grow or the Hilltop. Sometimes it is that second place team that goes on the road. Tom, you've done it and upsets the apple cart a little bit. How much is this still a growth opportunity to, hey, you don't have to be perfect right now. You just in 3 weeks have to come down to Regina and win a football game.
24: Well, you got my messaging. That's what it is. And every game we get to play, we get to coach and we get to develop and we need to grow. And, you know, we're still putting guys, young guys in spots that we weren't anticipating. And so we're enjoying that. They're learning that. And you know what? We're pushing it forward. So you know what? Hey, we are where we're at because of how we're playing. There's no excuses. Hey, number one, people aren't talking about this league has gotten a lot better. All six teams, when you look at the scores and everything else, this is a much better league. Now, let's say all that, there's no question there is truly a number one football team in the PFC, and that's Regina Thunder. Just look at their numbers, the stats, da-da-da. They are, you know, they are the most well-oiled machine I've seen all year in the PFC. Hats off to them. But, you know, the good thing, at least we know what the exemplar is. Now we got to go chase it.
0: You took my next question, Tom, which is the parody. This has been a Thunder Hilltops league for the last several years. But, you know, what have you seen from really the recruiting from Edmonton and Calgary on the growth of those programs as you face off against them and not you know, as easy as a road through Edmonton and Alberta this year?
24: Yeah, it is outstanding. You know what? You're seeing better coaching within our league, and then when you have better coaching, you get better player development. And when you get better player development, Now you get a league that is absolutely, hey, we just can't show up and pretend. You know, a lot of times we'd show up, we'd be up 7-14-0. That's not the case anymore. And that's a credit to everyone within the PFC and you know, and to us in Regina Thunder, because I think people are getting sick and tired of us doing what we did. And so, you know, anytime we play, we know we're going to get everyone Sunday best, and that's a responsibility. But, when you know, I got a young football team, and to be honest, they at times weren't quite ready for what was in front of them. But we're slowly learning, and as I said, hey, tomorrow night, We'll see what we're about and who we are come tomorrow night by around 10 o'clock. I guarantee you that, Jamie.
0: Yeah, is this one of the younger cores you've had, Tom?
24: You know what? You never want to say it. I'm never in this rebuilding crap or whatever, but, you know, it's a team that, you know what, they're experiencing a lot of things that, that they're for the first time. And so that's an evolution, that's a process, and that takes time.
0: How do you stop Peter Borsch?
24: You tell me. You know, you tell me. You know, we're 7-8 in the box. You tell me. What a special player. And, you know, the concepts, the designs they run are, you know, as I said, they're real good. And nothing got great respect. I don't think you stop him, but you try and minimize his effect on the game. And that really hasn't happened yet.
0: Well, it's always a dandy, Tom, between the Hilltops and the Thunder. Should be a good one tomorrow night. And always appreciate you taking the time. Have some fun.
24: Yeah, I appreciate that and appreciate all you do. Thanks, Jamie. Take care.
0: That is Tom Sargent, the head coach of the Saskatoon Hilltops, as it is Rivalry Saturday in Saskatchewan. The Rams and the Huskies in the afternoon at Mosaic Stadium. The Thunder and the Hilltops at night at SMF Field tomorrow. And remember, the Huskies and the Rams, too, are right in the thick of a playoff battle. I know it's only three games in, but it's a four-way tie at 2-1 records with Manitoba, UBC, the Rams, and the Huskies. All have 2-1 records right now in Canada West. UBC and Manitoba play this weekend. The Huskies and the Rams play this weekend. So we'll see a little bit of a changing of the guard there, but it should be a good one in Regina at Mosaic Stadium tomorrow afternoon. And then the nightcap, the Hilltops, and the Thunder. Still to come on the Green Zone, Britton Gray is coming in at 4:05 to get us set on a Green Zone game day edition of the show ahead of the Riders and the Lions. Also, still to come, we're going to have Bob Marjanovic, the Moj, on the Green Zone at 5:05, the voice of the BC Lions, and Clay Baker from Raider Nation Radio in Las Vegas, as our game of the week in the NFL will highlight two surprising teams. The Saints have played very good football. So too have the Raiders. What's going on? Are they actually good? Or is this going to be a reality check this weekend for one of these teams? That's all coming up in the next few hours. And then, of course, 6:30 tonight, the Green Zone pregame show with myself, Daryl Davis, and Belton Johnson. And it's all right here on 650 CKOM and 980 CJME.
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0: There you go, Izzy. All Request Friday. Izzy said, play some Pearl Jam, Nye. That's what the text says. It's good old Ric Flair right there. Woo! On a game day edition of the Green Zone, the Riders and the Lions coming up. 8:30 tonight is the kickoff on TSN. It's the second half of a doubleheader. The Toronto Argonauts are in Winnipeg, Manitoba. Now, I know I've been throwing some shade at the President's Cup. It's a golf tournament, played every 2 years, opposite the Ryder Cup, where the United States in the Ryder Cup takes on Team Europe. The President's Cup is the United States take on a team of players from outside of the United States that aren't in Europe. So, Australia, New Zealand, Africa. Oh, there's Japanese, Korean, and the Canadian pair of Corey Connors and Nick Taylor. Although they might blow it. Are one up, one to play against Scheffler and Burns today at the President's Cup. And there's no American flags on the scoreboard.
2: Yeah.
0: One match is tied, and the other four are leading by the international team. Now, remember, the international team has never, ever, ever won the President's Cup. It's always been the United States, except for that one time they tied. So, we'll see. Maybe it could be a historic weekend at the President's Cup with the international side currently leading going into the final 2 days. The Toronto Blue Jays at it tonight. Their final three against Cincinnati, of course, eliminated from playoff contention. And there was an apology today from Vladimir Guerrero Jr. The slugger of the Toronto Blue Jays made some comments that he gets paid for what he did, that he's not getting paid to hit 40 home runs. Then he doubled down on it a few days ago. But today he said he met with his teammates and apologized. Also, wanted to apologize to the fans. I felt it was a little bit of a please don't boo me type news conference today from Vladimir Guerrero Jr. By the way, John was hearing my conversation with Drew Romanda. John, you're dreaming. That's not going to happen. John said the 28-29 season, McDavid is going to sign with the Maple Leafs for $26 million per season, 5 years. Matthews is going to go to Vegas with Marner. No, John, it's not happening. McDavid is not going to the Toronto Maple Leafs. He's going to the Montreal Canadiens. That is my prediction. Although some say it might be the San Jose Sharks who could have the cash in a few years to get their hands on McDavid.
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18: I'm David Curtin with your 980 CJME news update. Bell Canada says it chose a site just outside Regina for its massive AI data center because natural gas pipelines and a power grid are nearby. The company's John Watson says the cooling system won't use water the same way American sites do. A two-day traffic blitz by Regina police. 474 tickets and warnings given out, significantly fewer than last year. A 14-year-old boy charged with second-degree murder and the death of Peyton Flett appeared in court Friday morning in Prince Albert. Flett was a week away from turning 15 when her remains were found nearly 6 weeks ago. If you're in for a scare in Lumsden, the annual Scarecrow Festival is underway, where lawns are filled with different creations. Ian Bruce has been doing it for years.
19: This is the first one that's moved, so that's a new improvement this year for sure. But we built a fairly large pirate ship a couple years ago, and then we had a flying saucer.
18: Bruce's creations include a flying saucer and this year's moving Scarecrow Factory. CJME weather, windy with a low of 11 overnight, sunny, windy at 21 degrees on Saturday. That's your 980 CJME news update. I'm David Curtin.
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0: 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Evan Bray, good to have you here on a Friday where we, of course, set aside one full hour to hear from you on what is bugging you, or maybe you've got a hug that you'd like to send out. We would welcome that as well. Our friend Mr. Waldner, who often is sending out a hug to the farmers, he's in the Swift Current area. He sends, you want to know my bug? Diesel prices. 480 gallons is what his tractor holds. Think about the bill with diesel prices where they are right now on filling up a 480-gallon tank. Huge money to fill that one up. And that's the reality. I was mentioning lots of farmers I was talking to in my hometown area. They've all got a slip tank on the back of their truck these days because they're in the field. They need to top up the combines, the tractor, the grain truck, the semi, whatever. And diesel is out of control, the costs of it. I saw a lineup, the Abernethy Co-op. Number of trucks filling up in the morning, every morning before they head out, or filling up, a slip tank on the back of the truck, or bring the trailer in with the mobile tank on it so they can take it into the field to fill up the equipment. So I acknowledge that is a big bug for many people today. 1-877-332-8255. Phone lines are open for you. Text lines are open for you. And I'm seeing a number of people bugged by Mark Carney's comments about a strategic military preparation for a U.S. invasion.
1: When I heard that story this week, I mean, it caught my attention. My ears perked up to it because it's the first time that we've heard the prime minister admit that there were some backroom preparations preparing for a military invasion. Now, a number of news outlets have confirmed Mark Carney, I don't think necessarily used the word invasion or not a full-scale invasion. What he used, though, was a banker's term, extreme tail risk. So I have to admit, I had to Google it. I'm not a banker. I didn't know what extreme tail risk meant. A tail risk is a financial danger, rare or extreme events happening, but if they do, they cause a lot of damage, basically. So the event or the possibility of the event is rare or extreme. It's an outlier. However, if it happens, it's devastating. So extreme tail risk basically is, you know, Mark Carney's way, the banker's way of saying, even though it's not likely, we had to prepare for it. But a number of people are bugged by that, saying, you know, was this intent? Like Cameron in Regina says, all he did was intentionally rile up his already annoyed base and further antagonize our relationship with America. There's a number of people that are saying exactly that. Sean in Weyburn, the premise that the U.S. would invade Canada is farcical. Ooh, for some reason, my whole system just did a reset there. Anyway, I will I'll have to get back to that text. The point being that a number of people are absolutely frustrated that Mark Carney, now this long after the fact, would decide to let out that piece of information. They feel like it doesn't help the relationship at all, I think is the point that people are making. 1-877-332-8255.
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0: Welcome back. This is the Green Zone, a post-game show. Jamie and I, Daryl Davis and Belton Johnson, as the Riders fall 31-24 to the BC Lions. Potentially the best team in the league right now are these BC Lions.
1: Yeah, 7 of 8.
2: And they look good.
1: On every side, right? Even the defense that started the year so badly, it's not a bad team anymore on defense.
2: It's not.
1: And it's pretty solid on offense.
2: And they shuffled their secondary around a bit and everything.
0: Yeah, they had a guy who practiced twice. I know he was here last year as their rookie of the year, and Robert Carter Jr., and he was in an NFL camp, but boom, he's in the lineup and he's making plays.
2: He made a play. He went from Schaefer Baker there.
1: Yes, he did. Beautiful play.
0: That was very reminiscent of his interception last
1: year. One-handed interception, yeah. Amazing player.
0: On Bo Levi Mitchell in the end zone, but...
1: So what are the Rough Riders going to do? They shuffled tonight, and there's a lot of weaknesses around. So now what?
2: Is it weaknesses? Or I felt like the defense hadn't played the way they played the previous couple games. We were getting, they were blitzing. They were playing, more man coverage and things.
1: Tonight they were?
2: Right?
1: Yeah.
2: Oh, tonight. I don't know what that was tonight.
1: Last game. Like, okay, yeah. I was wondering what you were.
2: Okay. Tonight, I don't know. Like
1: they fell back.
2: It was only like a 4-man rush for the majority of the time, right? And so I don't know. It wasn't aggressive. I know that
1: they don't want to take a chance against Nathan Rourke.
2: You might have to gamble sometimes. Get in that face, man. Make them make a quick decision, right?
1: Yeah, it's better than letting them run around and find guys 59 yards downfield.
0: That's not advantageous at all.
1: It doesn't work.
0: So. After a bye week, it's got to be frustrating because you have to go back to the drawing board again. You just we're on the drawing board for a week off, these coaches trying to come up with, okay, what do we do? Some of the things here. And then you go, okay, 31-16 until that, you know, late 2-minute touchdown. And then you go, now what?
2: Yeah.
0: Because was Malcolm Bell ready? But who did? In his second game, will he be better? Do they reshuffle? Who knows what they do in the secondary? Or the coaches will say, well, we didn't get enough disruptions against Nathan Rourke. They got a few and then couldn't get him to the ground is another thing that's frustrating, especially on that massive play late. That was our play of the game by Daryl Davis. Well, let's hear from the head coach and what Corey Mace had to say post game from BC Place.
3: Big boy football game. How tough is it to
4: not find a way?
5: Yeah, man, it sucks. You know, we knew it was at stake, though, and, you know, really coming off of the bye or going into the bye. Same thing with them. I know that, you know, they probably talked about it as well. And it just sucks for us to come short. And part of the way the team fought, try to find ourselves a way to get a win at the end there, but ultimately ran out of time. And, you know, you can't get that back, so you just got to play better in the moment.
3: I know that you guys had some changes in your secondary, and listening to some of your guys during the week, the focus was keep the explosive out of the game. And BC's had struggled with generating explosives. They got three tonight. It seemed like that was the difference.
5: Yeah, man. I think one definitely was a mishap on our part. And then they caught us in a couple man calls. You know, traditionally we're heavy zone. But, you know, that's credit to them. They did a good job, I thought, forcing us in a couple situations formationally. And I thought they did a good job, you know, doing some hurry up stuff to try to get us in a jam. But ultimately that lands on us as the coaching staff and myself. We got to do a better job getting the coaches and getting the guys prepared.
3: Relatively clean game as far as turnovers. You had the one on the Stevens third down gamble. What did you feel about the spot?
5: Yeah, you know, I know they looked at it upstairs. You know, ultimately that's what you got to lean on there. You know, I'm a homer, so I'm always going to think it was a first. But, you know, again, don't leave it to the officials, right? We got Big Tommy in there for a reason. We got to execute.
3: AJ seemed to bring something new and unlock your running game a little bit.
5: Yeah, you know, it was awesome to have AJ back. I thought the guys fed off him as well. He turned, you know, short runs potentially into longer runs just based off of how he plays as a football player. We've seen that throughout his career, and ultimately what he's been able to do for us as an organization. So awesome to have him back, but, you know, he's going to look at the tape, and he's probably going to want some back as well.

0: First pass went to, I think it was Barry Hill there.
1: Mm-hmm.
0: And then second was the Hatcher there for a touchdown.
1: Yep.
0: I was just amazed by that, fellas.
2: Two plays.
0: Wow.
1: Bing. And
0: I thought I missed something.
2: You were counting back. You said, was that really only two plays? Yeah, a long pass and a short pass. No, there's more than that.
0: Oh, yeah.
2: No, just two plays.
0: Two plays.
2: They did it again.
0: We get to that there. Third quarter there.
1: Yeah.
0: Corey Mace throws the challenge and didn't wait for a replay or anything. Just, what, pure emotions, I guess? And again, it looked like Sales had McKinnon's hand there. And I just labeled this bad challenge. Why? Why would you throw the flag? That was my beef there, Darryl.
2: Yeah.
0: I think we talked about that already.
2: A few times we have, yeah. Yeah. And he admitted he's got to get better at it, but he admitted that earlier in the week.
1: Mm-hmm.
2: Just settle down. Right? He looks so calm on the sidelines, but why does he do that?
0: I have no idea.
2: Yeah. Good beef.
0: Not a clue.
2: Good beef.
0: Not a clue, Darryl.
1: It's slowly driving me crazy.
0: two out of 10, right?
2: Two out of 10.
0: 20%.
1: I have difficulty on bad challenges. I don't know what it is. It's a pet peeve of mine, especially when the coach says, yeah, I didn't wait for a call down from upstairs. I just went with my gut more than anything.
0: Is there a disconnect with the folks upstairs and coach?
1: I don't know. I just think he just said it. Yeah. That's what he does. He's maybe a little bit too, well, he said it on the short yardage. I'm a bit of a homer, so yeah. I always think it's one-sided, and maybe that's what it is. It's the natural instinct of going, that calls against us.
2: Yeah, we got to balance that out.
1: Yeah. Which you got to take the emotion out of it. What else do you have for your beef, Spelton? The bad news.
0: Another here, Rourke. I think he was averaging about 17 yards per throw, if my calculations are correct. That's a lot. Wow. That's big plays there.
2: Holy man! Yeah.
0: But my biggest beef is that it was Darryl's play of the game, right? The Riders, let's see, again, yeah, a two-play drive here, Rourke to Jackson for that touchdown, and the beef was with the D-line there, right? It was Sanders.
2: Sanders had his hands on him, yeah.
0: Then Rose
2: missed
0: him. Shoulder miss, and when I saw all the defense collapse to the one side, and I'm just looking at nothing but green space over there, I'm like, oh, my God, he's finna get about 20, 30 yards running. He's running.
2: You yelled right there. You said, he's throwing it deep.
1: He's throwing deep.
2: You said that right during the telecast.
0: Yeah. And right when he cocked that arm back.
2: Yeah. Bingo. Wide open, Justin McInnes.
0: And he galloped down the field. I couldn't believe it.
2: 59 yards.
0: Because I kept thinking if they could stop him right there, that could have changed the game around, to be honest with you. So that second two-play drive, that's my biggest beef, Jamie.
1: That's your biggest beef tonight?
0: Yeah.
1: It's the second two-play drive.
2: Shouldn't happen once.
1: Pretty much iced the game BC Lions.
0: Yep. And that was their play of the game.
2: Yep.
0: Right?
1: All right. Let's get to your beast. I imagine this is a lengthy list of beasts, Belton. What's the good news?
0: What?
1: Don't all speak at once.
2: Let me think. All right, there's got to be something.
1: Well,
0: I got one.
1: One?
2: One beast.
1: That's it?
2: How about the dessert we had?
0: Well, yeah. Well, Trevor Harris, that celebration he did on the scramble, right? He did
1: it. T-Mobile.
0: Yeah. I thought that was.
1: If you don't know, watch closely when he goes running for a first down. He does this weird, the mohawk thing.
0: Yeah.
1: And then he puts his. He puts his hand up to his ear like he's calling somebody because T-Mobile down south, this cell company, T-Mobile, and he signals the first down. I think it's a great sellie for Trevor Harris.
0: It is. I loved it, man. And he averages there. He's what, 10 yards a carry?
2: Oh, when you look at it, he's probably got one of the longest average carries because when he runs, it's always 7-8 yards, right?
0: Yeah.
2: He never gets stopped for one or two.
0: And the biggest beast, I got to give it up to my guy Les, man.
1: Mm-hmm.
0: That's my guy. Miss him. The call in, all the laughter. Great guy.
1: Yes, indeed. Mm-hmm. Les in Corning is a great beast. We'll miss the calls because he just...
3: Ooh, doggy, man.
0: I would have loved Les to call in tonight on this one.
2: Oh, gosh, yeah. I wonder what he would have thought.
0: What the heck are they doing, man? What is that?
1: Well, we look back, and we found the game that we referenced several times on our favorite call from Les in Corning. And I'm pulling it up in front of me. We figured it out.
2: Yeah.
1: It was 10 years ago.
0: Wow.
1: It was 2016 because we were still doing away games at a local establishment. The Lancaster is where we used to do away games. And so it was us, the late, great Warren Woods.
0: Yep.
1: And Les called up. And I remember we kind of all looked at each other around the table and went, Les in Corning. There was like,
2: doesn't sound like Les.
1: I turned the mics down. I'm like, is he sober? And I actually called him out. I said, Les, it sounds like you didn't have a lot of pops tonight. And he's, oh, Jamie, I made a terrible bet. I bet my wife that she got to drink whenever Montreal scored, and I drank whenever Saskatchewan scored. And now I'm wondering how I'm going to get her upstairs to bed. It was 2016. It was Friday, July the 29th, and they lost 41-3 to the Montreal Alouettes that night.
2: That is a classic.
0: Oh, man, that is. That was.
1: I mentioned that to him, the one call, and he's like, I know what you're going to say. It's the bet. And his wife was right there, and she was laughing. Yeah, it'll a little less lively. With Les on the post game show as we continue here on the Green Zone. We're dedicating tonight's game day to Les in Corning on 980 CJME and 650 CKOM.
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0: Jamie Dye, Daryl Davis, and Belton Johnson with you here on the Green Zone post-game show. Still a little bit of time if you want to give us a ring at 1-877-332-8255. Let's head back to BC Place Stadium and hear from the quarterback, Trevor Harris.
1: Did their defense make a change in the second half to take anything away?
2: Just lack of execution, and thought we did a good job staying on the field, being efficient in the first half, and unfortunately, just a couple plays in the second half where the second one we didn't convert. And it's unfortunate. They did a good job, but defenses are going to do a good job of covering stuff up, and we've got to make sure that we have answers when we execute properly, and we didn't on those couple plays, and us getting off the field on two and outs hurt our rhythm in the second half a little bit, I'd say.
1: How much work still needs to be done, especially to finish drives right now?
2: Yeah, it's obviously, you know, right now, like, something that, as an offense, I think we'll look at this game and say, you know, shoot, we two drives in the red zone, one time we hit the field goal post, and another just an unfortunate situation where they brought a blitz that kind of, put us in peril. And so credit to them there, but obviously, you know, I think that I have full faith in this offense that we'll play great ball down the stretch. Just this one sucks.
1: Was there a little bit of a boost there with AJ back tonight?
2: Yeah, absolutely. Him and Chafe, you know, getting their feet underneath them, and you know, we just got to continue to keep pressing and keep grinding. And the one thing I know about this team is we have a lot of championship metal, a lot of champions in that locker room, and we'll respond.
1: How important is it to not get frustrated right now? Still lots of football to be played.
2: Well, I think it's okay to get frustrated. Frustration is, and you know, it's about how you use it. Being frustrated and pointing fingers versus being frustrated at, the performance and understanding of how we can be better as a whole, as a team, is in all three phases. And so to me, frustration is not necessarily a bad thing. It's about us using it properly.
1: Thank you very much.
0: That is Trevor Harris tonight. He was 26 of 33, 78% completion percentage, 297. One touchdown, no interceptions, and one electrifying carry for 6 yards for Trevor Harris. That was a first down carry for the Riders. But he talks about A.J. Ouellette, 19 for 77, not a great average at 4.1 yards per carry. But he did have 3 carries over 10 yards.
3: Yeah, he was battling. There were a couple times they stopped him early in, but on that draw, which was a weird call, right? The wrong time or the wrong place. But other than that, every once in a while you'd see him breaking free or pounding through somebody. So, and he's inspirational to this football team too. We talked about it in the huddle. We talked about it with players before the game, right? They feel his presence in the huddle like they do with Ken Schaefer Baker. And I think it helped them. But there was no stopping BC tonight, no matter who was in that lineup.
0: Yeah, it was the BC Lions, and these are two very good football teams. I still think the Riders are a good football team.
4: Oh, yeah.
0: But they have to find another level to keep up to the BC Lions and potentially the Edmonton Elks if you have to meet them, and especially the Montreal Alouettes.
3: You guys think they have that level?
4: I felt like BC, again, that sense of urgency, like they, you know, speed up, get up there, get set and everything where the Riders are, I don't know, that wasn't this type of game of, you know, like a 13, 15, 17 play drive. It was time to put on the running tracks or the running shoes and get out there and sprint.
3: Go deep there.
4: You know, and the Riders, they weren't able to do that.
3: Yeah,
4: right?
3: Not very many deep throws, were there?
4: No.
0: I don't think there was one tonight.
3: Yeah.
0: That got completed.
3: Yeah.
0: Like Keyshawn, their longest, maybe
4: it would have been yards out the catch.
0: Keyshawn Schaefer Baker, potentially.
3: Well, that one, the Kraft hit knocked down too, right?
0: Yeah.
4: But that's what I'm saying. They, big plays ruled the day.
3: Yeah. And the Riders didn't have big plays.
4: They didn't.
0: No, and the BC Lions had a few. They had 3 explosives tonight. From their offense, and those two led to directly to touchdowns right away on a pair of 2 play drives for the BC Lions that ended with touchdowns, which is not good when you're looking at the film for the Saskatchewan Rough Riders on those breakdowns.
3: Well, it looks good on the stat sheet when you say, hey, we controlled the ball for more than they did.
0: great.
3: Yay.
0: They controlled the game, though.
3: Yeah, did they ever?
0: You're well, right. Not, but that's the Riders did have control of that game at 13-10 when they took the lead. It was like, okay, they were there.
4: Well, and that's
0: for the first 20 minutes.
4: And that's what I was thinking. How do you stop Roy? You keep him off the field, time of possession.
3: Yeah, that was their game plan. It seemed to be working for a while.
4: But then after that, I don't know. The defense let them down quite a bit.
3: They kept
4: time
3: taking
4: around.
3: Turns. Like everybody says, was it the offense or the defense?
4: Yeah.
3: I think it was a lot of both. You know, the offense didn't sustain the drives when they needed to.
0: They didn't finish the drives.
3: Yeah, right. Yeah. As he said, hit another upright. Right. So good thing the goalposts are moving back. I've always been a proponent of that. So that's good. And then they get stopped on a third down play. So it's weird things that happen. The Riders are usually pretty good at finishing, but lately not so good.
0: All right. Let's get to the game. Warriors.
5: Warriors come out to play.
6: From big plays, big catches, and big hits. Now, game. Warriors.
0: So, Daryl Davis, we always start with the winning side, and that would be the BC Lions offensive game. Warrior goes to...
3: It's tough not to give it to the quarterback, eh?
0: Oh, my goodness.
3: It's got to be. Even though I try to give it to somebody else, but when a guy completes 22 or 28 for 375 yards, what'd you say, 17 yards of completion, right? Yeah. For four touchdowns with no interceptions?
0: And leading rusher at 37 yards rushing.
3: Yeah, and three carries, right? And that scramble. Wow. Oh, man. Yeah, sorry, guys. That's pretty boring, but he's the guy who made the difference. They got out quarterback tonight, the Rough Riders.
4: Yeah.
0: Yes. The deserving game warrior on offense for the Lions, Nathan Rourke, with a most outstanding player caliber performance tonight. Who do you got for the Riders offensive game warrior?
3: AJ Ouellette, his first game back after being injured, 19 carries, 77 yards and a touchdown. I think he caught one pass for a yard, but he just makes a difference. And we noticed a few times how well he picks up the blitzes, right? He's so good at that. And when Trevor Harris needed some time, he provided it. He just steps right in and blocks the right guy at the right time. And I know he probably wasn't very good for post-game interviews because he isn't when they lose, but he's still a pretty good football player, and having him back is going to help the Rough Riders.
0: Yeah, he was not a lot of words spoken tonight after the game from AJ Ouellette with 19 carries, 77 yards, three. But the other thing, the other intangible we have to talk about AJ Ouellette was going into this game is how good of a pass blocker he is. Mm. And how many times did we see him? He was just picking up the right guy when they were sending a fifth or a sixth. There is.
4: And he was helping old line out sometimes when he even had to just, you know, nobody was there, just chip and kind of get out, leak out.
3: Yeah, a couple
4: out,
3: times
4: right?
3: A little chip and run a route. Yeah. Mm-hmm. Yep. So that's a pretty good performance.
0: And of course, that average didn't help when there was a 5-yard loss on that one where I think, did anybody block anybody on that draw play? Like, Betts completely walked Zach Fry. They brought the linebacker and boom. He barely got the ball before he was tackled on that one. That was the blitz that Trevor Harris was talking about on his post game. So AJ Ouellette, Nathan Rourke, the offensive game warriors for these two sides. As we go to the BC Lions defense, who do you have for the defensive game warrior?
3: How old is Darnell Sankey? Feels like he's been around for like 25 years.
0: Darnell Sankey.
3: 10 tackles.
4: Wow.
3: Anytime somebody gets double digits, even if you're the middle linebacker, which he is, and Matthew Betts talked about him in the pregame show. He's the key to the defense. Him coming over, Montreal releasing him, and letting him join the BC Lions has been a real boon for the BC Lions. And I think he's just, I know that AJ Ouellette got the yardage. Ouellette got usually wasn't running like he'd barge through kind of left side, right side, but he wasn't through the middle gaps and because Darnell Sankey's there. So.
0: He's Darnell Sankey's turning 32 in a couple of weeks, by the way.
3: How long ago did he play here?
0: He was only here for like a year or two. And then he went
3: in the NFL, right?
0: Only 1 year. And then he went to Montreal. He was 1 year in Calgary.
3: It's just because he's bounced around and so many teams, right? So, and he's a great interview. That helps.
0: Darnell Sankey, the defensive game warrior for the BC Lions. I'm interested in this one.
3: Yeah, thanks.
0: Who's the defensive game warrior for the Riders?
3: I've been wondering this one. Is there anybody who really had a decent game? Nah, not especially. I guess James Burgess is pretty good playing. They put him to that side, and they didn't test him as much on that side. And I saw him helping out with other guys' coverage guys. So he only made three tackles, but that's okay for a defensive back sometimes. And I saw a lot of defensive backs in the Rough Riders getting beaten, but I didn't see him getting beaten. So I think that James Burgess probably is the best of the bunch tonight.
0: Three tackles, one knockdown, and a shout-out from Rob earlier on the post-game show as well when it comes to James Burgess Jr. So there you have it, the Game Warriors tonight. Nathan Rourke of the BC Lions and A.J. Ouellette for the Rough Riders on the offensive side. Darnell Sankey and James Burgess Jr., the defensive Game Warriors for the Lions and Riders tonight. Still coming up, we have to go through bold predictions. Man. Mm. The race on bold predictions is as tight as the West Division right now in the Canadian Football League after Daryl's big night. Plus, we have to do Unsung Heroes, and we will hear from one of the defensive leaders on what Marcus Sales is thinking tonight as the Riders fall to the BC Lions 31-24. 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

0: making a bunch of arrests. However, I do think there needs to be some real, you know, strategic work to help the people in that encampment find another spot, even if it's an emergency shelter, which is not a long-term permanent solution, but at least it's indoors, it's safer for them, it's more controlled, it's got security, and let's get some of these public encampment sites cleaned up. 1-877-332-8255. That is the number if you want to join the conversation. Let's take a break. I've got a number of texts coming in, and I've got some calls on the phone lines as well. We'll take a break. We'll come back. Bugs and Hugs is just getting going. 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
6: For Crooked Water Hard Iced Tea from the makers of Alibi Vodka.
12: I see a hug on the text line from James. It's Rider Game Day. I hate bye weeks. It's been a long stretch since we had a Rider game. I've got my jersey on and looking forward to tonight's match against the Lions. So yeah, we've got Belton coming up at 11. It's eating time, but we always talk a little bit of Riders. Then we've got green and white prognostications happening at noon today. So another chance for you to play along. Let us know who you think is going to win the game, what the score will be. And thanks to our friends at Paladin Canada, if you are closest or bang on with the right score and the right team winning, well, you will win a $100 gift card from Sherwood Co-op. 1-877-332-8255. I want to get to the phone lines. They are ringing like crazy this morning. I'm going to start with Jane in Saskatoon. Welcome to Bugs and Hugs. Jane, what have you got?
13: Hi, I would like to know why the city of Saskatoon, every time they're doing a project, refer to the, Edmonton does it like this, Calgary does it like this. What about the public spaces bylaw and the public behavior bylaw? Edmonton has an excellent bylaw. We wouldn't have all this crap on the city of Saskatoon streets if we had bylaws. We don't even have a loitering bylaw. We don't have a loitering bylaw or any of that.
12: So we need stricter laws.
13: Correct.
12: And enforce them.
13: And be enforced. That's right.
12: 1-877-332-8255. Jane, thanks for your bug. Let's go to Edwin in Regina. Edwin, thanks for calling in. You've got a bug and it involves the Prime Minister.
14: Yes, I listened to your last interview that you just did, and I would have liked you to ask that guy if maybe we should be getting into some type of American, like North America, South America Union, like the EU, and protect ourselves from China and other bad actors.
12: Mm-hmm.
14: Because a lot of us left Europe back in the old days to get away from what was going on there. We don't want anything to do with it. And I didn't see Carney step up and ask the Chiefs or anybody else if he should be making this deal with the EU or making a 100-year deal with
12: Ukraine.
14: With Ukraine. So, yeah. You know, we're not all playing on the same field. We're looking at apples and oranges.
12: I agree with you, Edwin. I mean, when that 100-year deal was made, I think that the actual news broke while we were on the air. And I said, 100 years? Like, who signs a 100-year deal? A lot can change. A lot can change in 10 years. And to your point about, you know, we need to strengthen our alliance on, let's start with North America and maybe look south to South America. But that's the problem. Like, why aren't we getting the deal done? Why aren't we signing the deal? Certainly when it comes to food, I mean, that's what we talked about with Sylvain Charlebois this morning. When it comes to food, we are very reliant on North America and our supply chain there. And so when we know we're spending more at the grocery store than ever before, things like not having a free trade deal, things like rising diesel costs, all of these things are having a significant impact there. Speaking of Dr. Sylvain Charlebois, Cal from Oxbow, so motivated by that interview, he wants to send out a hug this morning.
15: I do, Evan. I want to send out a hug to Mr. Charlebois. I was actually thinking maybe he's my long-lost twin because he certainly says a lot of things that I agree with.
12: He's from the Derry region in Quebec. You're from... Not that area.
15: No. So
12: Could be a long-lost twin, though. It doesn't mean that's not true.
15: It's possible. He articulates things probably better than I do.
12: He is a good guest. I always enjoy having him on the show.
15: I am bugged by many of those things. So we're talking about this deal with the U.S. Well, I'm bugged because, again, the EU bugs me, Evan, and not getting a deal because... What have we been? What, 2014, we were probably within 10% GDP per capita with the U.S. Now we're down 40%.
12: Yep.
15: We've had, what, 18% growth in our economy over the last 12 years, and the U.S. has gone 72%. We sit next to the greatest economy on the planet. We should be the second richest nation in the world, and yet we don't want to make a deal with the richest nation in the world in order for us to accomplish that sort of thing. Mexico, Denmark, Iceland, they all seem to make deals with Trump and seem to be pretty happy in their interviews, and yet we can't make a deal, Evan.
12: I know, and part of the challenge is, you know, I said this on the air earlier this week, and I know I got some people pushing back, but I said we are close in many ways when it comes to culture to that of the United States. I would suggest much closer than many countries in the EU. I got some pushback on that. I know there's some differences between us and the States, but for the most part, I would say we're pretty similar in many ways.
15: We are very similar in many ways, and I would agree that one of the things that we want to remain similar with is freedom. And actually, Evan, if you give me 1 second, that was my second bug. I was going to, nobody is talking about C8, C9, C11, C22. All of them set the stage for Canada to become a surveillance and censorship state. I think we need to worry about those as well so we can remain a free country, Evan.
12: 1-877-332-8255. I've got a minute and a half, Clint, from Hanley. Is that enough time for you?
16: Oh, I think so.
12: Okay, what have you got?
16: Well, big hug to the farmers out there to begin with.
12: Yes.
16: Like, I'm a fellow farmer. We got onto canola yesterday.
12: Good
16: finally.
12: Good for you.
16: But it's just like driving on a waterbed.
12: Oh, isn't that the truth? It's soft out there.
16: Thank God for the grain cart. I'm telling you, I don't know what we'd do otherwise.
12: Yeah. You got a bug as well?
16: I got a bug. I got a bug to these protesters that are out there, especially at that encampment up in the city there, Saskatoon.
12: Yeah.
16: Mm-hmm. It was like, geez, you know, like, I don't know. They just want to be heard all the time. That's all it is. I can't see their logic of wanting people to live in those conditions.
12: Yeah, I mean, that's my point, too, is, I get it. They want to help, but I believe they are doing more harm than help by forcing people to stay in an encampment.
16: Well, if they want to help, there's quite a few protesters there. Each one take a couple back to your place. You know, you did your protest, you jumped in your vehicle, you drove back to your nice residence. Why don't you take a couple of them back with you and, you know, help them out a little bit?
12: 1-877 Sorry, Clint. 1-877-332-8255. Thanks for calling in, Clint. Okay, we're taking a break, but we are not anywhere close to done. Lots of time left. The calls are still coming in, and so are some great texts. Go to the text line when we come back.
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17: I'm David Curtin with your 980 CJME News Update. Bell Canada says it chose a site just outside Regina for its massive AI data center because natural gas pipelines and a power grid are nearby. The company's John Watson says the cooling system won't use water the same way American sites do. A two-day traffic blitz by Regina police. 474 tickets and warnings given out, significantly fewer than last year. A 14-year-old boy charged with second-degree murder and the death of Peyton Flett appeared in court Friday morning in Albert. Flett was a week away from turning 15 when her remains were found nearly 6 weeks ago. If you're in for a scare in Lumsden, the annual Scarecrow Festival is underway, where lawns are filled with different creations. Ian Bruce has been doing it for years.
18: This is the first one that's moved, so that's a new improvement this year for sure. But we built a fairly large pirate ship a couple years ago, and then we had a flying saucer.
17: Bruce's creations include a flying saucer and this year's moving Scarecrow Factory. CJME weather, windy with a low of 11 overnight, sunny, windy, and 21 degrees on Saturday. That's your 980 CJME News Update. I'm David Curtin.
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27: For Crooked Water Hard Iced Tea from the makers of Alibi Vodka.
12: Lots of hugs coming in for those that are helping our farmers in the province get harvest done. Of course, we support the farmers, our egg industry in a big way, but this is the big project, right? Harvest is underway right now. So you find, you know, people are out there driving grain trucks. That's my job. Driving the grain cart, helping out in a variety of different ways, and lots of texts pouring in with some heartfelt thanks and hugs to those people. Here's one that says, I'm bugged by drivers in Regina who make U-turns at controlled intersections or even in the middle of a busy street. The unpredictable driving is dangerous, and I see it daily. Thanks for letting me vent, Sandy. Thanks for the text, Sandy. Big hug for the QP5430 people that voted 99% in favor of a strike. I hope you guys get a deal soon. That text actually comes from Ontario. We had both the president of the QP union, Bashir Jallow, and the minister of health for the province, Minister Jeremy Cockerell, on our program in the last week talking a bit about that. And we will follow that closely, of course, and have more guests and discussions on that as we go forward. Okay, let's go back to the phone line. I'm going to start in Saskatoon. I've got Heather on the line. Heather, thanks for calling into Bugs and Hugs. You've got a bug today. What is it?
28: I am really trying hard. My blood pressure is rising, so I feel like shutting the TV off, listening to it, the radio. When we're talking about encampments, okay?
12: Yep.
28: Recently, I was robbed, okay, at a mall on 8th Street. Jeez. My friend was assaulted. I am very thankful that the police were really good and helped me, mm-hmm. okay? And strangers I'd never seen before came to my help and my friends, okay? However, I am tired of hearing about these encampments. I understand they need places to live. I get that. But a comment was made by Evan today, yourself, Evan, mm-hmm. that they don't want to handcuff a lot of them because they have children and youths.
12: Well, I was talking about the protesters when I said that.
28: Okay, the protesters.
12: Yeah.
28: Sorry. My point here is that children, I have heard, have been trying to get to school in the morning, walking by there, having to walk by there, and they're harassed. I'm not saying specifically it's the protesters,
12: yep.
28: but however, we often hear how homeless people are the most vulnerable people in our society. What about me? Mm. What about that lady in July who got stabbed downtown? Mm. She was minding her own business.
12: Mm-hmm.
28: I'm getting really sick and tired of these bleeding hearts, feeling sorry for them.
12: Well, Heather, I bless you for calling in. I'm so sorry to hear that you dealt with a robbery. I'm sorry that you went through that. I'm glad the police were able to help you, and some good citizens stopped by to help you as well. But your comments, though, I mean, that's why I wanted to let you speak your piece, because what you said resonates with a lot of people. That one of the most, you know, I would say impactful things that Heather said there is, what about me? That's the conversation that many people are, Absolutely. We have to try and help people that are down on their luck. We've got to do best for our communities, most vulnerable. All of those principles many people won't argue with. However, it shouldn't come at the detriment of my own personal safety, my own ability to enjoy my house, to run my business, all of those things. That's the balance that I think many people feel is out of whack right now. 1-877-332-8255. Let's go to Jim in Regina, who really resonated with a conversation we had last week about cell phones. Jim, welcome to the program.
4: Oh, hi, Evan. I don't have a huge problem, but my bug is with your program.
12: Okay.
4: It's small. So you remember earlier this week, I believe, you ran a segment where that dealt with people reducing or wanting to reduce their smartphone.
12: Right. Go to a flip phone, for example.
4: Exactly. And I'm the guy.
12: I've done it. And how is it going?
4: Oh, it's going good, except I can't send you text messages.
12: You mean, is it too hard to send a text message on a flip phone?
4: Well, I mean, it's, you know, there's three letters per.
12: Yeah, yeah. Per you got to use that T9 instinctive texting or whatever they call it.
4: Oh, yeah. Like, but, you know, but the time you get a text sent, the program's over.
12: Here's the beauty, Jim. Here's my hug is you called me instead. I love that.
4: Exactly.
12: I love that I got to talk to you.
4: Would it be possible to allow access to your program by email?
12: Yeah, I would think, like, so you could send an email in?
4: Sure.
12: Yeah, well, sure. I mean, we could set that up. I mean, it's easily done on the Facebook page, so we could do that. I know you can access it through the website. We do have an email, evanbrayshow@ralco.com is our email. And so the only problem is we're sometimes not quite as responsive to those as we are the text messages. I get those live on my screen here in the studio. So texts, phone calls, and voice memos. We've been talking about that a little bit. So you can actually send in a voice memo where you speak into the phone and it records your voice. It almost sends it like you're leaving me a voicemail. And then we could play that on the show. So there's a variety of ways to contact me. But Jim, I appreciate you playing along with the flip phone thing. It's good to hear from someone who's actually done it and says, you know what? I think my life's better for it. Thank you for that. 1-877-332-8255. I don't know if I could do it. I mean, I like the concept of going to a flip phone, the simplicity of it, but I don't know. Ari, I think I'd miss too much of my smartphone if I simplified down to a flip phone.
6: Yeah, I couldn't do it.
12: I don't think I could.
6: Evan, I got a question for
12: you. Yeah, shoot.
6: Can you name a multi-billion dollar company that makes decisions by a show of hands?
12: Well, I'm not aware of one. No.
6: And that's what the city of Saskatoon does, right? They made these decisions on the BRT. They've done all of these other things. And it was a multi-million dollar decision that they raised their hands on. And then one of the counselors said, oh, you know what? I had a cold. I wasn't paying attention. Maybe I have to change my vote. And they had a whole process to do that.
12: So can we just, don't go away, but I want to clarify what you're talking about. Cause I actually just got up to speed on this story this morning. So this was a discussion at council this week where Councillor Bev Dubois said, look, we have an art policy that says every time we have a major capital project, 1% should go towards city public art. It's capped at $500,000. Bev Dubois said, I think we should scrap that for this BRT. And that's the vote where they voted. They agreed with her originally 6-5. Am I right?
6: Well, she asked for that money to be put in to cover overruns for the project for this one particular time. And it's a whole bigger discussion about that particular issue. But that's the standard way they do it. City of Regina has an electronic board.
12: That's right. They vote by electronic. Yeah.
6: And it's a picture there. And right away, that thing can be taken and put on. Counselors can share it. They can send that information out. Good luck trying to find out how your counselor voted in the city of Saskatoon.
12: Gotcha. Oh, I see where you're going. It's hard to track who votes for what.
6: Right. Because they don't communicate. And that's going to be my second point here in a second. There's no transparency. They talk about transparency, but they don't really communicate. Robert Pierce does. I'll give him credit. He's posting after every meeting the issue, his decision, his rationale, and where he came from. So full kudos to him, but the other 10 are invisible.
12: Hmm.
6: Now, you had Cynthia Block on last week.
12: Yep.
6: And you asked her a great question about, why did she not attend this homeless rally that was in City Hall Square?
12: That was on the Saturday just before, I believe. Yep.
6: That's correct. And her response was, I wasn't invited.
12: Right.
6: Well, on Wednesday, there was another rally about the encampments and the homeless thing. She was in the building. She was 100 feet away. There's no way she didn't know about it. There's no way she didn't think about it. There's no way her or any of the other counselors couldn't go, hey, maybe we should go out and talk to this group.
12: So I was going to say, what would you like to see? You'd like to see them go out, hear their concerns, and then verbally explain to them, here's what we're doing?
6: You know what? Leaders show up, ultimately, okay? And they got to show up in places where they're not going to be welcomed.
12: Mm-hmm.
6: Like, they've been to protests before, they've been to meetings before, and they've taken a beating at it, but you still have to show up. That's courage and that's leadership.
12: Mm-hmm.
6: And so she, if she's going to talk about how we need to do homelessness, and we need to work to that, and we do, she's got to walk the walk, or somebody in that group had to come up and go, we are aware of the encampments, we're working really hard to do this, we're, this is what we're doing, this is our plan, this is what's going, we, you know,
12: yep,
6: how do we work together? But to say, to hide behind the, oh, well, I didn't know, or I wasn't aware. Yeah, no, that's just not leadership.
12: Is it possible? And I need to move on here right away, Ari. But it, yeah. I mean, okay, I'm picturing the police service, because from time to time we would have a protest out in front of the police service. But I might be in the middle of a board meeting, or I might be in the middle of, like, it's not quite as simple as just I'm going to pop down there and talk to them. Granted, you know, you can adjust schedules and stuff, but there's a possibility that exists, or in this case.
6: Well, there's definitely a possibility they were engaged, but there's three people on the homeless committee, and there's no reason why somebody couldn't have called for a 15-minute recess to say, you know what, guys, we have this issue that we have to go deal with. We're going to go make a statement. We're going to go. Mm-hmm. We're going to be 15 minutes. We're gone. I'll stop at the bathroom on the way back, and then I'll keep going. Like, there's no reason why you couldn't find a way to make it happen if you wanted it.
12: Point taken. 1-877-332-8255. Let's stay on the encampment issue. I'm going to go to Eric in Saskatoon. Welcome to the show.
9: Yeah, so my bug is for all three levels of government. The first one is the municipal government, because why are we spending $1 billion, whatever it is, on this deed center, plus, you know, public art running into the millions when we have this huge homeless problem? Another thing, too, is with the provincial government, like, as far as I know, Saskatchewan income support payments, they still haven't made the changes for the government to be overseeing the spending. And then when it comes to criminal law and the rampant drug use all over the country, the federal government, all these elbows, those are so preoccupied with Trump. Why don't they demand that the federal government, you know, make changes to the criminal code and actually, like, clean up some of this, some of the drug
12: right
9: use and drug dealing and whatever.
12: Federal.
9: This problem is just going to continue and continue and continue to produce more and more homeless people and disorder and stuff. And nobody wants to talk about the elephant in the room.
12: Yeah. You bring up some great points at all three levels of government. Federally, which is how drug prosecution is looked at, is looked at federally. I mean, they've done the exact opposite of that. They have stepped away from laying any sort of simple possession charges if the amount of drugs that the individual has is only enough for their own simple possession. Basically, they're not carrying enough that they're selling it to other people. It's for their own personal, it's to feed their addiction. Then, I mean, they're not willing to prosecute. As a result, police aren't willing to charge. Some agencies have an actual policy that says, unless exigent circumstances are there, you will not charge someone for simple possession of drugs. That handcuffs the ability to step into many of these situations. Okay, let's take a break. Paul, don't go away. I know you're calling in north of Nipawin. You've got a bug. I want to get to you. We've got a little bit of time left when we come up to clean up what we've got here on the text line, the phone line for bugs and hugs here on 980 CJME and 650 CKOM.
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27: For Crooked Water Hard Iced Tea from the makers of Alibi Vodka.
12: Oh, it's been a busy one today on the phone lines and the text lines for Bugs and Hugs, which I love. I'm going to go north of Nipawin. I got Paul on the line. Paul, Bugs and Hugs, what have you got?
29: Good morning, Evan. What I've got is very sad news. Yesterday I heard that the CFL has hired the main headliner of the Grey Cup halftime show once again from the United States. What an insult to all Canadian musicians that nobody can fill that bill. That's unbelievable.
12: So my understanding is Riley Green, is that who they've got?
29: That's what I heard.
12: Yeah, I heard that too. So yeah, he's an American country music singer, but you're saying we're Canadian. This is the CFL. We want a Canadian artist or group.
29: Well, absolutely. What an insult to all the musicians in Canada that they're not good enough to be the headliners of the Canadian Football League halftime show. It's absolutely unacceptable.
12: Well, I'm glad I was able to get you on the show to voice that, Paul. Thanks for your bug. I mean, Burton Cummings has been on there a number of times. The Guess Who has been on there. I mean, they're getting up there, but we do have other Canadian bands, Canadian artists, groups. So, Paul, I'm guessing there's a lot of people that would agree with you. I'm also guessing there's a few Riley Green fans that are happy they're going to be able to see him at the Grey Cup this year in Calgary. Okay, let's take a break. We are going to stay on the CFL topic. We're going to talk with our friend Belton Johnson and get his recipe of the day. It's Eatin' Time coming up next here on 980 CJME and 650 CKOM.
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0: They're coming. We talk on this show a lot about homelessness and the issues that exist, certainly in our bigger cities. You're in Saskatoon. What is the pressing focus for you and your team, knowing that the cold weather is not that far away?
1: Well, first of all, we're really looking to support those in need. We visit the encampment in Saskatoon 1 to 3 times a day, just supplying essential services, hot meals, snacks and drinks, anything that they may need to be more comfortable living there. And we also do Thursday night street patrols. So that serves a greater need and a greater audience in Saskatoon. And again, with that, we pull up in an 18-seater bus. It's full of volunteers, full of essential items and anything that can help someone living on the streets.
0: Are you a volunteer-run organization? Everyone in your team volunteer?
1: Yes, we're a registered nonprofit volunteer organization, and we have about 127 volunteers right now.
0: So what do you see, Melissa? I appreciate the frontline work that you do. Obviously, you're interacting on a daily basis with people who either live in the encampment or are trying to support people. What are you hearing from the people living in the encampment, the people that are homeless? What are you hearing that the system can't provide for them?
1: Housing, affordable housing, that's the number one thing. 75% of the people that we meet do want to be housed. There's just a lot of barriers for them finding housing. Sometimes people don't have ID or they have trouble finding a place that they can actually afford being on social services. So what we're finding a lot is that, yeah, people want to be housed. They want to have a home. They don't want to be living in the tents for the most part.
0: I've talked on this program a lot about encampments and the safety issues there. I'm sure you see firsthand that, you know, this is, you're doing your best to make them as safe, as warm, as comfortable as possible. This is not a situation that anyone should be living in.
1: Oh, absolutely not. It's actually, we find it very inhumane. It's very depressing for them. We see a lot of people every single day, and there's lots of hugs and crying and story sharing. And it's a very sad situation all around.
0: Where did your passion come from this? I mean, you were the founder of Bridge City Warmth Community Support. What's your passion behind this?
1: My passion behind it is I suffer with my own issues as well. And just being able to give back to the community and knowing that this can really happen to anyone. They always say you're one paycheck away from, you know, running into difficulties. And, you know, it's just getting more and more expensive to live. I mean, gas prices are up, food is up. So I just wanted to give back to the community, and that's where my passion mm-hmm. lies, to be able to help those in need and really give back.
0: You and the volunteers do an incredible job. I know colder weather is approaching. I've seen some posts on social media. You're collecting things like toques and mitts. Are you in most need of any one particular thing?
1: One particular thing would be blankets, 100%. There's no question about it. We take out anywhere from 10 to 14 bags of blankets on our street patrols. And people that live on the streets, they need them to stay warm, whether they're in a tent or not. They need blankets to stay warm. So we have a drive going on right now looking for blankets. And if anyone in the Saskatoon area does have blankets, we have 11 drop-off locations. And we offer pickup as well.
0: Where can people find, like, do you have a website or where's a Facebook page where people can go to find out where those drop-off locations are, for example?
1: Yeah, the best place to look is on our Facebook page, and we have it pinned to the top of the page, all the drop-off locations.
0: Good stuff. Bridge City Warmth Community Support. Just go to the Facebook page and you'll find it there. I know fundraising is obviously important, and you've got a big fundraiser happening coming up in about a month, later in October.
1: Yes, we sure do. We are putting on a Las Vegas night. It's going to be taking place in Martinsville at the Northridge Community Center. It goes from 7 p.m. till 1 a.m. and we can guarantee a good time. There's going to be tables. Michael Jackson's coming out. We've got entertainment, photo booth. We have a raffle for a trip or two from WestJet. Amazing silent auction prizes. all kinds of stuff going on. It's guaranteed to be a good time.
0: How are you fixed for volunteers? Melissa Zimmer is my guest, president, founder of Bridge City Warmth Community Support. Are you always in need of more volunteers, or are you pretty good?
1: No, absolutely. We always take on new volunteers. There's lots of shifts. We have behind the scenes. We have boots on the ground. Always looking for volunteers. And one thing I do want to mention is that if you do volunteer with us, there's no obligation to, you know, give a certain amount of hours per week. There's no obligation to go on the front line and do the work. We just want people that have the same passion that we do.
0: Right. Well, this is, it's important work. Like I said, we talk about homelessness and encampments a fair bit on the show with a goal to try and find a better solution. Encampments is not the best solution. In the meantime, organizations like yours make such a great difference. So thank you so much for what you do. And thanks for coming on to the show, Melissa.
1: Yeah, thank you. I just had one more little thing to mention.
0: Sure.
1: Because we love your show so much, we are going to be extending our early bird rates to any listeners that are listening today. So just reach out to us at bridgecitywarmth@gmail.com or find us on social media, Facebook, Instagram, TikTok, and we'll get you set up with a ticket or some tables.
0: For the fundraiser.
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3: I'm David Gerton with your 980 CJME News Update. Bell Canada says it chose a site just outside Regina for its massive AI data center because natural gas pipelines and a power grid are nearby. The company's John Watson says the cooling system won't use water the same way American sites do. A two-day traffic blitz by Regina police. 474 tickets and warnings given out, significantly fewer than last year. A 14-year-old boy charged with second-degree murder and the death of Peyton Flett appeared in court Friday morning in Albert. Flett was a week away from turning 15 when her remains were found nearly 6 weeks ago. If you're in for a scare in Lumsden, the annual Scarecrow Festival is underway, where lawns are filled with different creations. Ian Bruce has been doing it for years.
4: This is the first one that's moved, so that's a new improvement this year for sure. But we built a fairly large pirate ship a couple years ago, and then we had a flying saucer.
3: Bruce's creations include a flying saucer and this year's moving Scarecrow Factory. CJME weather, windy with a low of 11 overnight, sunny, windy, and 21 degrees on Saturday. That's your 980 CJME News Update. I'm David Curtin.
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1: Lots of texts came in on the text line during Bugs and Hugs. We didn't get to all of them, so I want to revisit a couple of Bug today for Scott in Saskatoon. Yesterday, media reported on an interview that Mark Carney had on American media about running a threat assessment about Trump ordering military action against Canada, which is just publicly poking the bear down south and stoking fear with the elbows crowd. And then he's got in brackets, snap election coming. This morning, Brian Lilly reported an additional topic that Carney said to the U.S. media that America shouldn't be the reserve currency for the world and China would be a possible alternative. Scott goes on to basically point out this feels like a declaration of hostility by Canada against the United States, which is not going to go well in the grand scheme of things. Thank you for that text. Let me see a couple of other texts I wanted to get to here. Nick in Saskatoon, bugged by the encampment protesters, not to mention the problem list of events and crimes that are happening. Why are protesters supporting all of the awful things that are happening to those most vulnerable in our community? We've talked a lot about the encampment and what needs to go there. Here's a warm one. A hug for New Hope Dog Rescue for giving us Benny. Please get your dog from a rescue shelter and not a puppy mill. That's from Wayne and Janelle in Saskatoon. Thank you to everyone that is texting in during Bugs and Hugs today. Boy, we got a lot of them that came in. Thanks to the Regina Friendship Center for providing supportive housing in Regina. That's Bob in Regina, so a hug to them. We will have Bugs and Hugs back, of course, next Friday, and we do our best to get through as many of the messages as we can, but, you know, an hour comes and goes pretty quick. Okay, we are going to take a break, come back to the last half hour of our show, and today, of course, it will be green and white prognostications. Your chance to play along next here on 980 CJME and 650 CKOM.
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0: the number one go to. It's crazy.
1: Yeah, I couldn't believe it. I was like, really, we're doing this? All I could think of is, what, are they going to sell jersey advertising down there? And wait, maybe they are. Maybe that is, maybe I'm right.
0: I think the Sharks are one of the last, but like, I think we're the only team that doesn't have a jersey or an ad on the jersey, if I remember correctly.
1: Well, with Macklin Celebrini's fame, it's going to happen sooner rather than later for companies wanting their logo on that that young man's jersey. Anyways, Drew, enjoy the weekend, and we'll have you back on Tuesday for the puck drop of the NHL regular season.
0: All right, buddy.
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12: I'm David Curtin with your 980 CJME News Update. Bell Canada says it chose a site just outside Regina for its massive AI data center because natural gas pipelines and a power grid are nearby. The company's John Watson says the cooling system won't use water the same way American sites do. A two-day traffic blitz by Regina police. 474 tickets and warnings given out, significantly fewer than last year. A 14-year-old boy charged with second-degree murder and the death of Peyton Flett appeared in court Friday morning in Prince Albert. Flett was a week away from turning 15 when her remains were found nearly 6 weeks ago. If you're in for a scare in Lumsden, the annual Scarecrow Festival is underway, where lawns are filled with different creations. Ian Bruce has been doing it for years.
13: This is the first one that's moved, so that's a new improvement this year for sure. But we've built a fairly large pirate ship a couple years ago, and then we had a flying saucer.
12: Bruce's creations include a flying saucer and this year's moving Scarecrow Factory. CJME weather, windy with a low of 11 overnight, sunny, windy, and 21 degrees on Saturday. That's your 980 CJME News Update. I'm David Curtin.
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1: Hope you're having a great Friday. It is a game day edition of the Green Zone. Getting ready for the pregame show at 6:30 ahead of the, it's a late kickoff tonight, 8:30 kickoff in Vancouver for the Rough Riders and the Lions. But local football, ooh, rivalry games around the province this weekend. The U Sports Canada West battle at Mosaic Stadium. That is the Rams and the Huskies tomorrow. and the Regina Thunder and the Saskatoon Hilltops. Tomorrow night, the Thunder and the Hilltops battle at SMF Field in Saskatoon. The head coach of the Hilltops, Tom Sargent, joining us here in the Green Zone. Tom, how's your Friday?
0: Hey, awesome Friday, beautiful day, and Saturday can't come soon enough.
1: So just almost 24 hours away, Tom. So again, it's here we go, the Hilltops and the Thunder. But Tom, I'm going to start with a little bit more adversity for the Toppers this year than we've seen. Still not, you know, quite sealed for a home playoff game quite yet. Of course, you can do that this weekend. But what's your handle on what's gone on this season for the Hilltops?
0: Yeah, we haven't played the type of football I was expecting. And, ultimately it falls on my shoulders. I got to do a better job of getting my coaches and players, you know, the word I'm using, just more connected. You know, we're doing some good things here and there, but we're not doing anything consistent. And that's why, hey, your record is what it is. And so we're 4-2 for a reason. We really haven't had a complete game yet. So, hey, we got time. We're taking advantage of every practice, every moment, every minute. And, you know, in the long run, the goal is always just to get 1% better every day and get in that playoffs and see where it takes you. You just want to make it into that tournament, and it doesn't matter after that.
1: Was it a bit of a wake-up call early in the season with the loss to the Wildcats, Tom?
0: I don't know if it was or wasn't. You know, we got up 14-0, and, you know, when you play bad football, you know, the direct result is you lose. And, you know, when you watch the film, it's pretty clear. The game's still about blocking and tackling. Let's not make it more complicated than what it is. And, you know, we're not doing as well as we need to. We understand that, and we're working hard to change the flavor of who we are.
1: When you look at, of course, there's always going to be changeover, and it doesn't matter at this stage in junior football and youth sports. It's not like you can have dynasty with the same players. So there is turnover. Brody Komornicki out of the backfield with him splitting time with a vet in Corbin Ebbin. What are you seeing from Brody so far this season?
0: Well, Brody's been outstanding. You know, he's brought a real physicality to our football team, a real edge, and running hard nose. So, you know, ultimately we realize we got to get both those players on the field for us to become more productive. And, so the coaches are grinding and working on better scenarios, better situations to place them in. And ultimately it's about letting your playmakers make plays. And we're looking for that Saturday night. That's what we're building towards, working towards. And, hey, that's the fun of it. We're in the process, and hey, sometimes it goes real good and it's all fun, and sometimes it ain't. And right now we're where it ain't. But, as I said, it's game 7, so we're not going to push any panic buttons.
1: There was a whole gamut of quarterbacks who played for you last year with the rotation that was going on. You've landed on Griffin Sander this year. How much has he taken on the starting role as not only the quarterback, but needing to be a leader of the Hilltops?
0: Yeah, for sure. You know, a lot of pressure on Griffin. You know, we're the defending national champions, and so with that comes those responsibilities. So, you know, he understands what he's in, and, you know, he's certainly thrown for a lot of yards this year, but we haven't put the ball in the end zone as much. So, you know, that's not about him. That's about all of us, especially with me. And we got to come up with better red zone packages to, make the game a little easier for him, and so that Pixon can get in the end zone. And when you do that, well, then, son of a gun, the game gets a lot easier for everybody.
1: So, what is the messaging going into this point in the season? Because some of your vets, as I mentioned, probably not used to as much as of adversity as you're facing. Usually that adversity comes in the PFC final against the Thunder, as it has been over the last several years. So what has been your messaging to try to keep it calm and nobody panic too much?
0: Well, you know what? The way I was raised is pretty simple. You just keep your nose down and you just keep working. You just keep believing in yourself and the person beside you, and you trust the process. Never a time to flinch, never a time to, doubt yourself when you wear that blue and gold uniform with the unbelievable tradition that we have. So, you know what? Everything's good. We're just going to keep grinding, keep having fun, and eventually we're going to become a pretty darn good football team.
1: It's interesting. We've seen it in the past. It doesn't matter if it's the Thunder trying to grow or the Hilltops. Sometimes it is that second place team that goes on the road. Tom, you've done it and upsets the apple cart a little bit. How much is this still a growth opportunity to, hey, you don't have to be perfect right now. You just in 3 weeks have to come down to Regina and win a football game.
0: Well, you got my messaging. That's what it is. And every game we get to play, we get to coach and we get to develop and we need to grow. And, you know, we're still putting guys, young guys, in spots that we weren't anticipating. And so we're enjoying that. They're learning that. And you know what? We're pushing it forward. So you know what? Hey, we are where we're at because of how we're playing. There's no excuses. Hey, number one, people aren't talking about this league has gotten a lot better. All six teams, when you look at the scores and everything else, this is a much better league. Now, let's say all that, there's no question there is truly a number one football team in the PFC, and that's Regina Thunder. Just look at their numbers, the stats, da-da-da. They are, you know, they are the most well-oiled machine I've seen all year in the PFC. Hats off to them. But, you know, the good thing, at least we know what the exemplar is. Now we got to go chase it.
1: You took my next question, Tom, which is the parity. This has been a Thunder Hilltops league for the last several years. But, you know, the what have you seen from really the recruiting from Edmonton and Calgary on the growth of those programs as you face off against them and not you know, as easy as a road through Edmonton and Alberta this year?
0: Yeah, it is outstanding. You know what? You're seeing better coaching within our league, and then when you have better coaching, you get better player development. And when you get better player development, now you get a league that is absolutely, hey, we just can't show up and pretend. You know, a lot of times we'd show up, we'd be up 7-14-0. That's not the case anymore. And that's a credit to everyone within the PFC and you know, and to us in Regina Thunder, because I think people are getting sick and tired of us doing what we did. And so, you know, anytime we play, we know we're going to get everyone Sunday best, and that's a responsibility. But when, you know, I got a young football team, and to be honest, they at times weren't quite ready for what was in front of them. But we're slowly learning, and as I say, hey, tomorrow night we'll see what we're about and who we are come tomorrow night by around 10 o'clock. I guarantee you that, Jamie.
1: Yeah, is this one of the younger cores you've had, Tom?
0: You know what? You never want to say it. I'm never in this rebuilding crap or whatever, but you know, it's a team that, you know what, they're experiencing a lot of things that they're for the first time. And so that's an evolution, that's a process, and that takes time.
1: How do you stop Peter Borsch?
0: You tell me. You know, you tell me. You know, we're 7-8 in the box. You tell me. What a special player. And, you know, the concepts, the designs they run are, you know, as I said, they're real good. And, nothing, got great respect. I don't think you stop him, but you try and minimize his effect on the game, and that really hasn't happened yet.
1: Well, it's always a dandy, Tom, between the Hilltops and the Thunder. Should be a good one tomorrow night, and always appreciate you taking the time. Have some fun.
0: Yeah, I appreciate that and appreciate all you do. Thanks, Jamie. Take care.
1: That is Tom Sargent, the head coach of the Saskatoon Hilltops, as it is Rivalry Saturday in Saskatchewan. The Rams and the Huskies in the afternoon at Mosaic Stadium. The Thunder and the Hilltops at night at SMF Field tomorrow. And remember, the Huskies and the Rams, too, are right in the thick of a playoff battle. I know it's only three games in, but it's a four-way tie at 2-1 records with Manitoba, UBC, the Rams, and the Huskies. All have 2-1 records right now in Canada West. UBC and Manitoba play this weekend. The Huskies and the Rams play this weekend. So we'll see a little bit of a changing of the guard there, but it should be a good one in Regina at Mosaic Stadium tomorrow afternoon. And then the nightcap, the Hilltops and the Thunder. Still to come on the Green Zone, Britton Gray is coming in at 4:05 to get us set on a Green Zone game day edition of the show ahead of the Riders and the Lions. Also, still to come, we're going to have Bob Marjanovic, the Moj, on the Green Zone at 5:05, the voice of the BC Lions, and Clay Baker from Raider Nation Radio in Las Vegas, as our game of the week in the NFL will highlight two surprising teams. The Saints have played very good football. So too have the Raiders. What's going on? Are they actually good? Or is this going to be a reality check this weekend for one of these teams? That's all coming up in the next few hours. And then, of course, 6:30 tonight, the Green Zone pregame show with myself, Daryl Davis, and Belton Johnson. And it's all right here on 650 CKOM and 980 CJME.
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1: There you go, Izzy. All Request Friday. Izzy said, play some Pearl Jam, Nye. Woo! That's what the text says. It's good old Ric Flair right there. Woo! On a game day edition of the Green Zone, the Riders and the Lions coming up. 8:30 tonight is the kickoff on TSN. It's the second half of a doubleheader. The Toronto Argonauts are in Winnipeg, Manitoba. Now, I know I've been throwing some shade at the President's Cup. It's a golf tournament played every 2 years opposite the Ryder Cup, where the United States in the Ryder Cup takes on Team Europe. The President's Cup is the United States take on a team of players from outside of the United States that aren't in Europe. So, Australia, New Zealand, Africa. There's Japanese, Korean, and the Canadian pair of Corey Connors and Nick Taylor, although they might blow it, are one up, one to play against Scheffler and Burns today at the President's Cup. And there's no American flags on the scoreboard.
7: Yeah.
1: One match is tied, and the other four are leading by the international team. Now, remember, the international team has never, ever, ever won the President's Cup. It's always been the United States, except for that one time they tied. So, we'll see. Maybe it could be a historic weekend at the President's Cup with the international side currently leading going into the final 2 days. The Toronto Blue Jays at it tonight. Their final three against Cincinnati, of course, eliminated from playoff contention. And there was an apology today from Vladimir Guerrero Jr. The slugger of the Toronto Blue Jays made some comments that he gets paid for what he did, that he's not getting paid to hit 40 home runs. Then he doubled down on it a few days ago. But today he said he met with his teammates and apologized. Also, wanted to apologize to the fans. I felt it was a little bit of a please don't boo me type news conference today from Vladimir Guerrero Jr. By the way, John was hearing my conversation with Drew Romanda. John, you're dreaming. That's not going to happen. John said the 28-29 season, McDavid is going to sign with the Maple Leafs for $26 million per season, 5 years. Matthews is going to go to Vegas with Marner. No, John, it's not happening. McDavid is not going to the Toronto Maple Leafs. He's going to the Montreal Canadiens. That is my prediction, although some say it might be the San Jose Sharks who could have the cash in a few years to get their hands on McDavid.
7: The Green Zone is Saskatchewan's number one sports show, starring Jamie Nye. Recorded earlier for broadcast now. The Green Zone with Jamie Nye, 980 CJME.
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0: Hope you're having a great Friday. It's a game day edition of the Green Zone, getting set for the Riders and the BC Lions. And by the way, it's now final. All the matches ended almost at the same time. The international side at the President's Cup won all five matches today. Like five donut. So they are up 7-3 going into Saturday and Sunday. They've never won the President's Cup ever. This is the golf tournament. It's kind of like the Ryder Cup, but it's team international. So all the players not from Europe against the United States. So you did have a Canadian pair of Nick Taylor and Corey Connors beating Scheffler and Burns earlier in the day. Players from all over the world. Korea, Japan, Australia, Canada. As long as they're not from Europe, they're playing for the international side. Of course, game day coming up. The Moj, the voice of the BC Lions at 5:05 here on the Green Zone. But Don is coming in with a hot take for his prediction of the Riders, and we'd love your predictions as well as we get closer and closer to kickoff. Don says the Riders win big. My hot take is Nathan Rourke will throw not one, not two, but three interceptions tonight, is Don's prediction for a big Rough Rider victory. That is not my prediction. I still think there's a few things to iron out for the Saskatchewan Rough Riders, and of course they can figure it out, but I'm giving the edge to the home side, BC Lions, tonight. My final score prediction is 32-27. We'll see what the panel says. Britain's also going BC. Will Darryl and Belton make it a clean sweep? And if so, I know a lot of you believe if we all pick the same team, you just think that means the other team's going to win. So if we all pick BC, maybe that'll be a good sign for those believers here on the Green Zone.
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8: I'm David Curtin with your 980 CJME news update. Bell Canada says it chose a site just outside Regina for its massive AI data center because natural gas pipelines and a power grid are nearby. The company's John Watson says the cooling system won't use water the same way American sites do. A two-day traffic blitz by Regina police. 474 tickets and warnings given out, significantly fewer than last year. A 14-year-old boy charged with second-degree murder and the death of Peyton Flett appeared in court Friday morning in Prince Albert. Flett was a week away from turning 15 when her remains were found nearly 6 weeks ago. If you're in for a scare in Lumsden, the annual Scarecrow Festival is underway, where lawns are filled with different creations. Ian Bruce has been doing it for years.
9: This is the first one that's moved, so that's a new improvement this year for sure. But we built a fairly large pirate ship a couple years ago, and then we had a flying saucer.
8: Bruce's creations include a flying saucer and this year's moving Scarecrow Factory. CJME weather, windy with a low of 11 overnight, sunny, windy, and 21 degrees on Saturday. That's your 980 CJME news update. I'm David Curtin.
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0: How's your Friday? I'm having a great time. It's game day here on the Green Zone. Of course, the Saskatchewan Rough Riders against the BC Lions. A late kickoff. 8:30 is the kickoff tonight. That means the Green Zone pregame show is at 6:30. So we'll take you to 6 o'clock. Then it'll be the day in review. And then we'll be back with Darrell Davis and Belton Johnson at 6:30 for a two-hour pregame show before the kickoff in Vancouver with the Riders and the Lions. We're getting your predictions, 1-877-332-8255. That's the fan line. Darren says he agrees with Don that the Riders are going to be winning big. But to make it 100%, the panel has to pick BC to win. Because I see a big win. Defense is going to rock tonight. That is Darren in Rosh Percy with his prediction. By the way, Darren, are you keeping track? Darren made us a bet. 13-5. That was his prediction. If the Riders lose, the Green Zone guys win again with Darren's potential overconfidence in his Saskatchewan Rough Riders. Also, where's Sean from Pilot Butte at with the 16-2 prediction from last year? The Green Zone panel has won a lot of barbecue recently when it comes to the excitement, enthusiasm, yet overconfidence in Summon Rider Nation. But Darren still has a chance if they win out 5-0. Well, then you have the... Well, he'll want Belton to cook. He won't want us to cook. Jim texting in with his prediction. He's with me. I don't like going against the Riders, says Jim, but they brought it on themselves by playing so poorly the last few games. But let's hope they prove us wrong. And that's what Rider Nation wants. That's what you want. You want to see this team show up in a big game like this one and show you, okay, this is a team that can repeat. Because they haven't been looking that way over the last couple of weeks. But I did compare this a bit to the 2013 season already this week, with A.J. Ouellette especially coming back in the lineup. The 2013 season after Labor Day, we saw that four-game skid. They went cold for four games. And we were having a lot of the same conversations. That was the first year of Green Zone game days. And we were saying, okay, what does this mean? Are they done? Oh, they need to fire the coach. But Corey Sheets came back to play. And all of a sudden, when they got their running back who was injured, they looked a lot better. And they went on a bit of a winning streak going into the playoffs, were playing very well. And of course, the dream season ended with a home win at Taylor Field for the Riders in 2013. Will history repeat itself? 1-877-332-8255. What's your prediction for the Riders tonight? Brady's going with it. Oh, this is going to be a close one. 24-22 Rider win over the BC Lions is Brady's prediction right now on the text line. As we get closer and closer to a later kickoff tonight, 8:30 is the kickoff. But whew, a two-point game, that would be tight for the Riders. I got it more high scoring than that. I'm giving way more credit to Nathan Rourke and Trevor Harris. We're going into like that 60-point range for these two teams, combined scoring. But a little bit more confidence than I was anticipating, I'll be quite honest. So everybody's feeling better with Kean Schaefer-Baker and A.J. Ouellette back in the lineup. The fan line's open, 1-877-332-8255. Give me a call. What's your pick for the Riders and the Lions tonight? As this is a game day edition of the Green Zone on 980 CJME and 650 CKOM.
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0: Welcome into the Green Zone. This is a fantastic Friday. It's game day. It's going to be a doubleheader in the Canadian Football League tonight, the Bombers and the Argos. I imagine all of Rider Nation is cheering for the Toronto Argonauts tonight, because if the Bombers win and the Lions win, the Riders will be sliding to fourth place in the West Division. Just like that, because they've already lost the tiebreaker against the Winnipeg Blue Bombers. And if they lose tonight, they also lose the tiebreaker against the BC Lions. That's not good. Next week, it'll be a game to decide the tiebreaker with the Calgary Stampeders. And that's another one they don't want to cough up either. Or let's not worry about what that could mean. We'll worry about that next week, shall we? But your predictions are coming in on your confidence level when it comes to the Rough Riders tonight in a crucial game against the BC Lions. Matt is just saying this. I'm, of course, hoping for the Riders to win, but BC is going to be tough. Would love to see Riders throw in Tommy for a drive or two and change up the offense if Trevor Harris is not scoring. And AJ Ouellette actually joked about that. Maybe he didn't joke. I don't know. Earlier in the week, he was asked about, you know, the run game needs to get going. And he said, well, we don't run the ball enough. And he goes, that's a direct shot at Mueller, the offensive coordinator. Joking, of course. But then he also added to it that I hope we start with Tommy so I can play fullback and run over some linebackers to start the game to get back in the swing of things. Because if you don't know the formation, I'll just do a quick formation of what this would look like. You've seen it with Thomas Bertrand Hudon. Tommy Stevens is in the shotgun. He gets the ball, and number 30 with the guardian cap goes rifling through the offensive line and picks out a linebacker and smashes him. And that is where Tommy Stevens runs in. He runs right behind Thomas Bertrand Hudon. That's what AJ Ouellette wants to do tonight. He wants to go headbutt a linebacker. Not headbutting. That might get him kicked out of the game, and we don't need another fight night in BC like we got 2 weeks ago. But AJ Ouellette wants some clearly physical contact early on in this football game as he makes his way back into the lineup. Evan is going with another close game. Riders win 37-34. And then he takes a bit of exception to my Corey Sheets story, saying AJ Ouellette is no Corey Sheets. Nah, he's not. Corey Sheets was, in his 2 years, one of the most impressive running backs we have seen in Saskatchewan, especially that 2013 season. He was dominant when he was on the field, and then he broke a Grey Cup record for most rushing yards as he just ran all over the Hamilton Tiger Cats and was a big reason they won that Grey Cup in 2013. We have not seen that dominance from AJ Ouellette, but I think he's way more physical than Corey Sheets. Like, Corey Sheets didn't embrace contact. He avoided it because he was so fast. He had a few good stiff arms, but AJ, and it's part of the reason why AJ lands on the injured list so often, is he's almost too physical at times out of the running back position. All right, Blair is another close game. Everybody picking the Riders to win has a very close prediction. Riders win 30-27. And he's blaming us for the mediocre play. Last year, you always asked Trevor about his age and if he was retiring. This year, you haven't brought it up. So he's got nothing to prove, and he does not look the same. Oh, that's a twist. Blair is saying, oh, it's you guys. We need to put a little bit more heat on Trevor Harris, apparently, to be motivated. I don't know if that's going to work out. The reason we don't ask him about his age and retiring is because he won the Grey Cup last year. Like, that's why it's not a storyline this year. Because he's a year older, he is a Grey Cup champion Well, less than a year ago. So what are we talking about his age for? There's no reason to bring it up. He's won. He just won. He's having his best statistical season early on in the season. So it doesn't really matter about his age. As for retiring, we all know what he's going to say. I think he's already said it at one point already this season. This is something, it's going to be a year-to-year deal where he talks to his family in the off season, and they'll come up with the plan on what to do. And after last year's Grey Cup, it was more of a proof that he can still play and why he kept going rather than ride off into the sunset. It's like, why would I have done that when I was playing my best football that maybe he's ever played? 1-877-332-8255. Kat, we're going back in time here. Kat's asking, why did Corey Sheets not be brought back? What did I miss? He went to the National Football League. He actually went to the Raiders of the National Football League and unfortunately tore his Achilles. And it was an injury that he had a hard time coming back from, did Corey Sheets. So that was the story there on where Corey Sheets went. So game day here on the Green Zone with an 8:30 kickoff, the BC Lions against the Saskatchewan Rough Riders. As we run around the rest of the Canadian Football League this weekend, you do have the Winnipeg Blue Bombers, Toronto tonight. But again, a lot of people are picking the Ottawa Redblacks to beat the Calgary Stampeders. And now I'm worried they're going to get smoked by Calgary. Although bad news for the Stamps, Dedrick Mills added to the 6-game injured list. The Stampeders dynamic running back has a longer term injury for the Stamps, which is unfortunate. He's one of the top players, one of my favorite players in the league. And then the final game of the week is Edmonton against the Hamilton Tiger Cats, as the Tabbies, they fell to 9th in my power rankings. They're not playing good football, and they're going to Edmonton, who are going to be annoyed at their loss to the Toronto Argonauts last week. And then you have local football. Can't wait for, you know, football day in Saskatchewan tomorrow. Some rivalry games. The Thunder and the Hilltops at night on a Saturday night at SMF Field. The Thunder enter at 6-0. The Saskatoon Hilltops are at 4-2. We had Sarge on, the head coach of the Hilltops, Tom Sargent, who admits, yeah, it's been different this year. Little more hiccups. But he also says, hey, look at the parity around the PFC. It's a lot better than it has been, which is healthy for the PFC. As much as we enjoy the Thunder and the Hilltops going head-to-head, it would be a little bit more interesting if a trip to Edmonton didn't feel like a gimme putt on the schedule every week for the Hilltops and the Thunder, and it definitely hasn't been this season. So that's good to see. And then the Rams and the Huskies. That is tomorrow afternoon. Two teams at 2-1, both ranked in the top 10 in U Sports at the start of the year. So we'll see what those two teams have. As Anton Ammerud, what a game last week. And great that he's back on the field, and the respect goes both ways. We had Owen Zimmer on from the Rams earlier in the week, and he spoke to the inspiration. Even any human should draw inspiration from Anton Ammerud's story on getting back into the lineup after that cancer diagnosis derailed his season and his life last year with the Huskies. So that game's tomorrow at 2:00, Mosaic Stadium, the Rams and the Huskies.
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1: From the National Newsroom of the Canadian Press, I'm Hannah Stolz. Foreign Affairs Minister Anita Anand is set to address the United Nations General Assembly today.
2: Her speech is expected to touch on support for Ukraine, the Middle East, and Arctic sovereignty. Anita Anand says it will also touch on the middle power strategy that Prime Minister Mark Carney outlined at the start of the year. She says Canada does not lean back from uncomfortable conversations. Anand will deliver today's speech instead of Carney. He was there from Monday to Wednesday, but officials say he can't deliver today's address because of scheduling issues. Jason White, The Canadian Press.
1: NDP leader David Eby says the U.S. article reporting on the conversation between ChatGPT and the Tumblr Ridge shooter is shocking. Mother Jones is alleging the OpenAI chatbot described the effectiveness of a shotgun in a classroom and how to get around its own safeguards. BC Attorney General Nikki Sharma is asking the federal government for changes to the criminal code to hold AI companies accountable. British Columbia NDP leader David Eby says his government will introduce a new tax on unsold condominiums if re-elected. He says the new tax will be 2% for units left empty for more than a year, then go up by 1% for each additional year.
3: Let's open it up for families. Let's tell those developers who are holding this housing back to artificially keep prices up that game is over. And that's what we're doing here today. You know, when we talk about putting a tax on people who are leaving condos and homes vacant, while they and their families search for a place to live. It's not controversial for British Columbians. They're very supportive. It is very controversial for developers and their friends in the Conservative Party.
1: Conservative interim leader Lauren Darkson says there's no problem the NDP don't think can be fixed by raising taxes, and every new tax on housing ends up costing families. Manitoba's premier is urging a First Nation to reconsider turning away moose hunters this season, saying the move could incite backlash and hatred towards Indigenous people. Blood Vein First Nation, north of Winnipeg, set up a check stop last year to prevent drugs and alcohol from entering the community, but also deterred hunters from accessing the territory, citing dwindling moose population. The Manitoba Wildlife Federation says it's received reports that the community was turning hunters away again this week. Premier Wab Kanoo says the province has sent a cease and desist letter to the First Nation.
4: Our role as government is to try to find an amicable solution and to de-escalate the situation. And any sort of constructive step forward that we can take, I think people in our government have availed themselves of those opportunities.
1: He says the province is working with the First Nation and law enforcement on the issue. Canada's major literary prizes are tightening their focus on how books are screened for artificial intelligence, as questions grow over whether machines are being used to write award submissions. The Writers' Trust of Canada and the Giller Foundation both prohibit AI-generated works, but say publishers play a major role in confirming that nominated books were written by humans. This is the Canadian Press. In sports, the Calgary Stampeders are visiting the Ottawa Redblacks this afternoon in the second game of a home-and-home series in the CFL. Calgary barely squeezed out a 40-38 win last week thanks to a last-second 62-yard field goal. The 0-13 Redblacks will take another swing at their first win, while Calgary looks to keep its postseason hopes alive. The West Division leading Edmonton Elks host the Hamilton Tiger Cats tonight in CFL action. The 10-4 Elks have already secured a playoff berth, but are coming off of a 24-19 loss to the Toronto Argonauts last week. The Toronto Blue Jays play the second game of their three-game series at home against the Cincinnati Reds this afternoon. Toronto won the opener last night 6-5. Trey Savage gets the start for the Jays. And Macklin Celebrini was picked as captain of the San Jose Sharks yesterday, becoming the youngest player ever to fill that role for the team at the age of 20. He's from North Vancouver and will be the 11th full-time captain in Sharks history. From the Canadian Press, I'm Hannah Stolz.
5: I'm David Curtin with your 980 CJME News Update. Bell Canada says it chose a site just outside Regina for its massive AI data center because natural gas pipelines and a power grid are nearby. The company's John Watson says the cooling system won't use water the same way American sites do. A two-day traffic blitz by Regina police. 474 tickets and warnings given out, significantly fewer than last year. A 14-year-old boy charged with second-degree murder and the death of Peyton Flett appeared in court Friday morning in Prince Prince Albert. Flett was a week away from turning 15 when her remains were found nearly 6 weeks ago. If you're in for a scare in Lumsden, the annual Scarecrow Festival is underway, where lawns are filled with different creations. Ian Bruce has been doing it for years.
6: This is the first one that's moved, so that's a new improvement this year for sure. But we've built a fairly large pirate ship a couple years ago, and then we had a flying saucer.
5: Bruce's creations include a flying saucer and this year's moving Scarecrow Factory. CJME weather, windy with a low of 11 overnight, sunny, windy, and 21 degrees on Saturday. 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I'm David Curtin.
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7: This next subject is one that most of us would rather not think about until suddenly we have to. Medical assistance in dying is now part of end-of-life care for a growing number of Canadian and Saskatchewan families. Health Canada's most recent data shows MAID accounted for just over 5% of all deaths in the country in 2024. That's more than 1 in 20 people who died in Canada in 2024 did so using medical assistance in dying. And the number keeps rising. Lawyer and, dare I say, prolific author George Takash has a new book out, and it's called The Book of MAID, Understanding Medical Assistance in Dying in Canada. And it's meant to be exactly what the title says, a clear, practical guide for anyone facing this decision or supporting someone who is. George, welcome back to the Evan Bray Show. Thanks for taking the time.
8: Good to be here.
7: George, you have, and we've had you on this show talking about these other issues. You've written books about geopolitics. You've written about technology. What made you write a book about medical assistance in dying, and why now?
8: So this book does have a personal story. Both of my parents, when they died, about 10 years apart, they had very difficult deaths and dying processes. My mother in particular was diagnosed stage 4 lung cancer, and she had to go through that just before MAID came in. So she knew it was coming. She desperately wanted it, but she missed the window on the Canadian MAID. She then wanted to go to Switzerland to get MAID there, but for reasons that are long and convoluted, you know, that didn't work. So when I went through that, I vowed that one day, if I could do something to raise consciousness about MAID, to avoid the kind of suffering that she went through. And by the way, 2/3 of all MAID cases are exactly her scenario. They're terminal cancer cases. You have, let's say, 6 months left to live. You're typically in palliative care already. So it's not an either or, it's usually an and. But the last 2-3 months, depending on how palliative care is working for you, if it's not working for you, then MAID becomes a choice that you might want to consider.
7: Mm. George, this book, I mean, you wrote it as a guide for anybody who is navigating this decision. It is a very personal, individual decision, but it's one that impacts a lot of people. So I wonder, who did you write this book for mainly?
8: So another reason for writing it, beyond my parents' situation, is that about a year and a half ago, coincidentally, a couple of my friends, so my age, sort of mid-60s, each of them had a parent, a mom in one case, a dad in the other case, that out of the blue announced, I'm dying, I'm having MAID, and it's Monday, and I'm going to have MAID on Friday. And both kids, my contemporaries, they were not ready for it. They were in a state of shock. And to this day, both of them, the kids, feel very much out of sorts with the decision and how it came down and how their parents used MAID. So the second chapter of the book, it's a very short book, so they're short chapters, but there is a discussion about managing the process around MAID, particularly if there hasn't been discussion previously, how to start that discussion, how to talk to your spouse, your siblings, and of course, if you're elderly, how to talk to your adult children. And if you're an adult child, how you might at least initiate a discussion with your parents, just so you know. It's very interesting tomorrow. You know, people will talk about, you know, do you want to be cremated or buried, you know, this and that on the funeral and so forth. But they stop short of talking about MAID. And I'm trying to put that onto people's agenda.
7: Before we get further into that, George, and if you're just joining us, I'm Tamara Cherry, in for Evan for a few days this week, and I'm speaking with George Takash, whose newest book is now out, and it's called The Book of MAID, Understanding Medical Assistance in Dying in Canada. And before we get more into that, talk to me, you know, for people who have never had to look into medical assistance in dying, walk us through it. Who is eligible for MAID in Canada, and how does the process actually work?
8: Yeah, so very quickly, and this is the meat and potatoes of the book, just a very neutral, dispassionate, here's how it works. So basically, the first thing to say about MAID is that it's a voluntary procedure. There's no such thing as forced MAID or involuntary euthanasia. If after you read the book, you say, you know what, that's not for me, not to worry. It'll never come up in terms of your own experience. But to get MAID, three things need to be in existence for you. First, you have to have an incurable medical condition. So I mentioned, terminal cancer, which is the most common condition. But it might be heart failure. It might be pulmonary, you know, frailty. Lots and lots of different medical conditions will suffice. And that medical condition has to have caused you to suffer a serious decline in capability. So you can't bathe yourself. You can't toilet yourself. You can't feed yourself. You can't get out of the house the way you used to. You know, whatever your particular decline is. And then third, and perhaps most importantly, that decline caused by your medical condition has to cause you intolerable suffering. So our system is very much geared to alleviating suffering. So again, you've got terminal cancer, you're already suffering, you see the next 3-4 months ahead of you and you say, wow, if I could avoid that 3-4 months of really, really intense suffering, well, you can now do that through MAID. So that's the core of it. In terms of the process, to your question, two physicians have to find you eligible. So there are two assessments, and they can't be in the same clinic. So it's sort of like you need a second opinion as well, the first and second opinion. And then if you qualify, there's a scheduling of the MAID procedure. And this is one of the other points in the book. A lot of people think, oh, I'll just call up in the morning and have MAID in the afternoon. It doesn't work that way. You have to be thinking ahead. So if on a Monday you have your second assessment and you qualify, it's a good 10 to 12 to 14 days in most communities before you can actually get the MAID, because the pharmacy has to, you know, order the drugs, the doctor has to, you know, arrange the procedure, mechanics, and so on. So it's very sad when people who decide they want MAID don't get it because they run out of time. Mm. So that's another message in the book, is think about it a little bit sooner than you might otherwise.
7: George Takash, author of his newest book, newest of many books, The Book of MAID, Understanding Medical Assistance in Dying in Canada. I'm Tamara Cherry, in for Evan Bray on 650 CKOM and 980 CJME.
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7: Let's get into some of the latest drama happening south of the border.
18: I told the president that we're going to have all of the members of the press here on the lawn, and that is something that I believe in as everyone, no matter the opinion or the critique, that we engage. Mr. President.
19: Yeah, it's interesting because they said they were going to boycott me, but they never boycott me. So I wasn't very worried about that. Look at all that press.
7: That was New York Mayor Zohran Mamdani and President Donald Trump meeting with the press outside Gracie Mansion in New York yesterday. They were, of course, referring to President Trump's decision to ban several major media outlets from the White House. It was a decision that was broadcast by the president via a Truth Social post on Friday. that physically took shape on Saturday when reporters were denied access to the White House that resulted in a lawsuit that was filed by various media outlets yesterday and which the Department of Justice is due to respond to today. This all, of course, is raising questions about press freedom and the relationship between governments and journalists. The dispute has also prompted major television networks to suspend White House pool coverage in protest. Joining us now to discuss what the heck is happening and what it means for media access is Tom Korski, good friend of the program and managing editor of BlackLock's Reporter. Tom, welcome back to the Evan Bray Show.
20: Thank you, Tamara.
7: All right. So Trump has banned a number of media outlets from the White House over their reporting. How concerning is this for press freedom and the public's right to information?
20: It's a 400-year-old story. It really goes back to the printed word. This is the old tension between media, whose job is to depict reality, and officialdom, which often doesn't like depictions of reality. But there is this is an old dispute, and it is a source of constant tension. I think if there's not tension, there's a problem. Because that means someone isn't doing their job, my opinion. By the way, there's references to press pools. This is interesting. People, what is a press pool? In Washington, Paris, Ottawa, Regina, there are typically so many media organizations in Ottawa. There's scores, Washington would be hundreds. So many organizations that are accredited to cover a certain person or a legislative branch. That they couldn't all fit into the room. And so what they do is they have pooled coverage. They will assign a particular news agency by mutual agreement or a television camera to go in the room. Well, why are they even there? In case something happens. Very unusual to see a press pool attempting to boycott a public figure, in particular President of the United States, because what if something does happen or he says something that's extraordinary? I don't think those boycotts are going to last very long because there's a saying in the newsroom tomorrow, the goat must be fed. It's not glamorous, but deadlines must be met and the news must be reported. We'll see what happens.
7: Well, do you think that, I think it's a question of who's going to blink first too, right? Or do you think that legally President Trump will get away with this for long enough that the press will need to blink and start covering the press pool again?
20: No, of course they have to continue coverage. That's what they're paid for. They don't have a choice. I don't think this is a legal question. I'm not an expert in U.S. constitutional law. I know in Canada, there is no legal requirement.

0: good friend of the show and managing editor of Black Locks Reporter. Tom, I just want to play another clip from that media appearance with Mamdani yesterday that President Trump made in talking about basically what led to this ban that he announced against some news agencies.
1: I won in a landslide. I won the election in a landslide. I've done great things. I've done a lot of great things. I've settled 8 wars. We have the best economic numbers for the country in the history of our country. We have $21 trillion pouring in, the biggest number ever. Any country was 3. Nobody's ever done what we've done. I never get anything positive. It's always negative, even having to do with the war.
0: So there's a lot to unpack in there. But what I would point out first and foremost is that Donald Trump has not had a very good week or a very good couple of weeks. He's had big loss at the Supreme Court on the issue of mail-in ballots. His new hand-picked head of the Federal Reserve announcing he will raise interest rates, exactly what the president does not want to happen. There's this ongoing war in Iran. His approval rating is very low. His party is not doing well heading into the midterm. So do you believe that President Trump has a legitimate beef against these news organizations that he says never report anything positive? Or is this a distraction or a tantrum after a particularly bad couple of weeks? Or could it be a bit of both?
2: But he just articulated the lament of every public office holder for 400 years. This is, my goodness, if you want to see the vicious, absolutely cruel, malicious libel, look up the coverage of Johnny McDonald in a circa Confederation-era newspapers of the day. It was absolutely malicious. This is the old lament. Why doesn't everyone give me credit for all the good things I do? The difference is, and this is actually fascinating, aside from the pool coverage, there was a time, Tamara, when newspapers, primarily newspapers, in the day before television, could shut down coverage of an individual just by mutual agreement. Those days are gone. Part of it is talk radio. Part of it is the internet. It's blown wide open. We're living in an age we can barely comprehend the implications of this very fractured, vibrant, and lively media marketplace. So whether CNN gets to ask a witty question of Donald Trump or not doesn't really affect the price of rice in China. This is the difference. I don't want to tell stories, but I mean, I was a reporter at the legislature in Alberta many years ago. I was young, and there was a certain member of the legislature who got on our nerves as reporters, and we agreed we were never going to mention that MLA's name in the newspaper again. And you'll never guess, we never did, and that person was not reelected. Those days are long gone.
0: Wow.
2: So whether public office holders like their coverage or not, the coverage covers the waterfront. It's all over.
0: Tom, you mentioned a moment ago how a level of tension can actually be a sign of a healthy environment between a healthy democracy, if I may, between the press and the president or whoever's holding whatever office. How harmful, or at what point does a conflict or tension become harmful? And do you think that this is harmful to see actual credentials of media outlets being revoked from a government institution like the White House?
2: No, I don't. They can figure it out. Others have. This is not the first press ban in Canadian history. We've been banned by the last 3 prime minister's offices. Somehow we're still able to get coverage on a quota that beats our competitors, my opinion. So this is not democracy hanging by a fragile thread. You know,
0: to be fair, was different than what's happening here. And things are... There's not a lot of similarities between how the media covers the government here versus there in terms of getting your press pass and being part of the media gallery and everything like that. We should point that out.
2: Well, Tamara, I've been in this business since I was a schoolboy. There's a lot of ego-driven morons who work in newsrooms. May I be candid?
0: Absolutely. I would agree with you, yes.
2: If you can't figure out how to get the story without going to a news conference, waiting to be fed with a cup and a spoon, then maybe you should re-examine your career options. Good luck in the private sector. You know, that's just part of the stress. And, you know, let's be frank, people have their own problems, and I love it when media play cry freedom. I don't want to use rough language, but why should anyone give a damn whether a Canadian, whether the CNN gets a witty question at a press house briefing or not? You know, you see what I'm saying here.

0: tough all over. It's tough business. Find the business that isn't tough.
1: Okay, well, thank you, as always, Tom Korski, Managing Editor of BlackLocks Reporter, for taking the time to unpack what's happening south of the border with us today. 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
0: You too, Tamara.
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4: I'm David Curtin with your 980 CJME news update. Bell Canada says it chose a site just outside Regina for its massive AI data center because natural gas pipelines and a power grid are nearby. The company's John Watson says the cooling system won't use water the same way American sites do. A two-day traffic blitz by Regina police. 474 tickets and warnings given out, significantly fewer than last year. A 14-year-old boy charged with second-degree murder and the death of Peyton Flett appeared in court Friday morning in Prince Albert. Flett was a week away from turning 15 when her remains were found nearly 6 weeks ago. If you're in for a scare in Lumsden, the annual Scarecrow Festival is underway, where lawns are filled with different creations. Ian Bruce has been doing it for years.
5: This is the first one that's moved, so that's a new improvement this year for sure. But we built a fairly large pirate ship a couple years ago, and then we had a flying saucer.
4: Bruce's creations include a flying saucer and this year's moving Scarecrow Factory. CJME weather, windy with a low of 11 overnight, sunny, windy, and 21 degrees on Saturday. That's your 980 CJME news update. I'm David Curtin.
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15: Lots of us in our province are familiar with this story. Robert Semenchuk was a police officer with the Regina Police Service who was found out to have used information from police databases to target women, many of them vulnerable, and formed relationships, including sexual relationships, with these women. A lot more people in Canada are becoming more familiar with this story now because of a new podcast. In Her Defense, Breach of Trust, launched a couple of weeks ago. It dives into some of the big questions. How was he able to do this? How was he able to do it for as long as he did? How did the women he targeted eventually help expose him? And what does this tell us about the enormous amount of personal information that police have access to, the systems that are in place to make sure that that access isn't abused? In Her Defense, Breach of Trust takes listeners on a deep dive into the Robert Semenchuk case through more than 50 hours of interviews with women and police officers, me included, actually. I was chief of police when this investigation first started, and I did an interview with Jana Pruden, who we've had on this program before. She's an award-winning feature writer for the Globe and Mail. She is the host of and co-creator of this hit podcast series, In Her Defense. And I'm happy to say I've connected with Jana Pruden today from her office in Edmonton. Jana, thank you so much for joining our program.
16: Thank you so much for having me on.
15: This great podcast, In Her Defense, it's in its third season. What was it that caused you to say, this is a podcast I want to create? Now we're three seasons into it.
16: In Her Defense began, I think, 4 years ago with a case that I was covering here in Alberta about a woman who had killed her abusive husband and buried his body on the farm and had been sentenced to 18 years in prison. And so at that time, I pitched this podcast idea as a way to not only tell that woman's story, Helen Naslin's story, but look at some of the broader issues it raised around domestic violence facing rural women, and the way that individual cases sometimes are treated by the broader system mm-hmm. and can fall through the cracks of a broader system. This case in particular, I really felt passionately that it had to be a podcast. After a day of interviews that I did shortly after Mr. Semenchuk was charged. So when he was charged, which is in the spring of 2025, I had a list of names of victims that were part of the court record, and I reached out to every single woman that I could find. And so I had this day where I interviewed woman after woman after woman after woman, and it was a very, you know, at first I described it as one of the most intense days of my career. It actually was one of the most intense days maybe in my life to hear these women telling stories that had so many similarities. Mm-hmm. And that they too, that they brought so much to it in their life experience, their courage in being willing to speak to me and to being willing to stand up and hearing their voices in that day. I just thought, this needs to be a podcast and people need to be able to hear these women speak for themselves.
15: Jana Pruden is my guest. Maybe, Jana, could you give us an overview? For there will be some people that don't know much about this case involving Robert Semenchuk and thus this podcast that you put together. Can you give us a quick overview of the case, and then we can get into the process of your investigation?
16: Yeah, absolutely. I mean, this story begins early in 2023 with someone I know, someone you know, Evan, and that many listeners might be familiar with. Her name is Carrie Benjo. She was a reporter. I worked with her at the Regina Leader Post. She's the editor-in-chief of Eagle Feather News, a pretty well-known, very well-known journalist and person in Regina. And so in early 2023, Carrie talked to me because she had discovered that this person that she met 5 years earlier when she was in a domestic violence shelter and had a new phone because her old phone was, she didn't have it anymore after fleeing abuse, and that she gets this text, what appears to be a wrong number text from someone who turns out, you know, he says he's a contractor, construction contractor named Jay Lewis, and they begin a relationship that lasts on and off for 5 years. And early in 2023, after they hadn't seen each other for quite a long period, but, you know, he had been in touch again and they made plans to meet. And this had led Carrie to uncover, basically pull a string in which she realized that this was not a contractor named Jay Lewis. This was a sergeant at the Regina Police Service of a different name, Bob Semenchuk. And that it appeared that he had found her information from police reports after she filed the domestic violence police report. And she was deciding whether to go forward, whether to file complaints. She was quite afraid, quite rattled by, you know, realizing that someone that she had known over this very long period and had been very, very close to was not who he claimed to be, and in fact had a lot of information about her. She ultimately decided to go forward. And when professional standards investigators took it over, they ultimately unraveled, you know, first of all, we heard 24 women. That was in the first court charge. There was 24 women named. It later rose to 33 women as part of the court process. Investigators have later told me that they really had names up to 200 to 250 women's names found in Mr. Semenchuk's notebooks, so that were potential victims, and may not to this day know that they were targeted.
15: Jana Pruden with the Globe and Mail and co-creator of and host of the hit podcast series In Her Defense. One of the things that I think, you know, you did a good job of summarizing there, that this case that went through the courts, but also was a big part of a piece of investigative journalism that you did. There was the, you know, inadvertent, whoops, this is a mistaken text, or I've sent this text to the wrong person. Was that generally the way in which Robert Semenchuk was connecting with these victims?
16: In nearly every case, it is a text that appears to be for a man. Hey, Rick, are you still doing drywall? That was a common one, asking about drywall, asking about construction. I think Carrie's text, what she remembered it saying was, hey, man, how's it going? And these women, in many cases, would respond and say, oh, I think you've got the wrong number. One thing I've learned about these women, you know, when I started to identify them and I was thinking about commonalities that they have, probably the biggest thing that they all have in common is that they're nice. They're just nice people that would let you know if you got a wrong number text and wanted to make sure that you found the right person. And then sometimes a conversation would develop, and which would lead to a meeting, and then in many cases would lead to intimate acts, you know, nude photos, sexual relationships in person, and yeah, would turn sexual.
15: Go ahead, Jana. So
16: there was a small number of women who knew that he was a police officer. So of the women I've talked to, of course, I haven't had access to all these 200. Even police don't know who all of them are. But there is one woman that I've spoken to in the podcast who knew he was a police officer because he contacted her after a domestic violent incident and said that he was researching another case that perhaps her ex was involved in. And so she knew him as an officer, and he was clearly inappropriate with her, asking for pictures of her in a bikini and things like that. And then there are some women who work or worked at the Regina Police Service, at least four women. One of them we speak to in the podcast, and she knew he was a police officer. She knew his real name, real identity. They met on a case, and she embarked on a consensual sexual relationship with him. She thought he was divorced. But the thing that I think was very upsetting to her was that when this all came out, it was discovered that he had been searching her in those same databases for 7 years before they seemingly coincidentally met on the job and embarked on a relationship. Mm-hmm. So to know that someone is, I guess, potentially watching you or potentially thinking about it, then makes, an accidental meeting on the job seem not so accidental.
15: Jada Pruden, award-winning feature writer for the Globe and Mail, but also talented host, co-creator of the hit podcast series In Her Defense. Breach of Trust is the series that deals with the Robert Semenchuk case. And as she mentioned, two episodes have been released. I've listened to those, and another one will be released here in the next week as part of an ongoing series. You can catch that wherever you get your podcast. 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

0: Good morning. Welcome back to the show. Evan Bray, good to have you here. We were chatting in the newsroom this morning, knowing that we were going to have the segment on the show that we're about to have right now on technology and phones. We were reminiscing about our old phones, like the very first phone we remember having. And of course, the older you are, this is my finding, chatting with some young people in the newsroom. The older you are, the more archaic your phone sounds. Going right back to the bag phone in the vehicle, because I remember that, of course, quite. Mom and Dad got one of those, and I remember thinking, this is a big, big deal. In the 80s, late 80s, we had a bag phone in our car. And then it kind of moves from there. I certainly can remember my little black Motorola flip phone where you texted, but you had to use each number represented a number of letters, right? So you had to push the same number to get from M to N to O, depending on how you were. When you got into the smart predictive texting, it made it a little bit easier. It would guess the word that you were trying to text. But it's funny how quickly phones have transformed. I mean, it was just earlier this month, Apple announced its first foldable phone. The screen folds, called the iPhone Duo. There are other companies that have had these as well. It gets you thinking about the rise of tech, but it also gets you thinking about things like dumb phones making a comeback as a way to cut back on screen time and cut back on social media, doom scrolling. What was once seen as an outdated technology is becoming an appealing alternative for people who want something simpler, or maybe they just want to be a little nostalgic. It's a trend that is interesting because it's not just one generation. Some young people are embracing this. Some older people are embracing this as well. Julia Pugashevsky has been on our program before. She's a senior reporter with Business Insider. And I'm happy to say we've connected with Julia today by phone to talk about the new old phones that are coming back in style. Julia Pugashevsky, thank you so much for taking our call today.
1: Thank you so much for having me.
0: It's fascinating to me that we're kind of, I mean, what's old is new again, and these flip phones are in some ways becoming cool again. Can you talk about what you're seeing on this?
1: Yeah, something that I find really interesting is, or from my observations and reporting on this topic, is that, you know, it's particularly millennials who might be nostalgic for flip phones, who are really kind of showing some interest in dumb phones, but there are also a lot of Gen Zers who never grew up with these phones. So I think that's been really fascinating, including some of the companies that are now developing new dumb phones or newer versions of flip phones are employing Gen Zers. As well as technology companies such as Brick, which limits how many social media apps you can have on your phone. That is also a Gen Z-led company. So I find that very interesting, that it seems to be in particular young people who are kind of driving this trend a little bit more.
0: So where do you think that, I mean, so clearly, as you've laid out, Julia, this isn't a nostalgic thing. Most of these young adults weren't even born when flip phones were a thing. What is driving it predominantly?
1: Definitely fatigue, I think, with social media, but also just generally the internet and being overly connected all the time. I think especially Gen Zers, many of whom have grown up with social media, you know, having it maybe when they were 10 or 11, are now realizing, you know, that they have damaging effects, you know, for their mental health, their relationships, their focus, and, you know, especially now that we have AI as well. I think there's a lot of concern for, you know, wanting to sort of preserve your brain and also in your mental health. So definitely seeing more boundaries set with things like social media and doom scrolling.
0: Julia Pugashevsky is my guest, senior reporter with Business Insider. Maybe we should define what is a dumb phone? How do you define it? When we talk about a dumb phone, what are we talking about?
1: That's a great question, because it really varies. You can buy, you know, basically an old school flip phone that has, you know, essentially just calling or very rudimentary text. Some people do that. But there are also companies such as Lite or Dumb.co are a couple of examples where they're creating these flip phones or dumb phones that have some utility that the crossover utility with smartphones. So, for example, they might have cameras. You could take photos or texting or music, podcasts, navigation, things like that that people feel are very necessary, but they still won't have internet connection or social media or things like that. So there are kind of two different camps there in terms of what an actual dumb phone is. And I think there's companies that are creating new dumb phones are trying to find that balance of what is actually useful for a phone to have versus, you know, what are people trying to escape and what should we make sure is not available on this phone?
0: It's, you know, it's really interesting to hear. And you kind of answered my next question. I was going to say, how big of a trend is this? Is it big enough that it's impacting phone companies to adapt to this change? It sounds like they are.
1: Yeah, it's interesting. I mean, you definitely have, you've had it for a while on the iPhone, things like screen time. I mean, I think companies are definitely aware that there is this fatigue and, again, concern with social media. I don't know personally how big this trend is. It feels like it's still a slow moving trend. But at the same time, I mean, it is interesting. So Lite, which was one of the companies that I mentioned earlier, they're releasing their own flip phone in the spring. And if you go on their website, you could see, you know, it's sold out and they're, you know, you have to get almost on a wait list to get the phone. So there is hype for these products. Again, it's hard to gauge exactly how big this trend is or, you know, how much of an impact it'll make. But I will say, you know, there are definitely people quitting social media in general or pulling back. So it's not necessarily only about getting a new phone. Like I mentioned, some people are getting bricks or some people are just deleting their accounts. I do think collectively there is just bigger concern with reducing screen time overall.
0: Julia Pugashevsky is the senior reporter with Business Insiders. We'll be right back here on 980 CJME and 650 CKOS.
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9: Today's topic is very crude. Crude oil is naturally occurring liquid petroleum. There are several types of crude oil. Conventional crude oil is free-flowing oil, oil that can be pumped out of the ground without having to be thinned or processed first. Now, light crude is free-flowing at room temperature. But heavy crude, because it is thicker, needs to be heated or thinned before it can flow through a pipe. Medium crude is somewhere in the middle. But I'm not done yet. Then there are even more categories by adding sweet to the light group. Light sweet crude requires less refining and is even more usable than heavy crude, so it's worth more. All of these classifications of crude are judged by how they rank on the American Petroleum Association, or API, scale. The lighter or thinner the oil, the better it is and the more it's worth. Saskatchewan's southeastern Bakken oil is light, and our northwest is heavy. I'm Eric Anderson from CIMSA.
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0: It's Saturday and good-looking weather. Nice weekend ahead, our final weekend in the month of September. Good morning. It's Brent Lokes with you. I'm here Saturday mornings. We call it Talk Shots. Happy to be with you, keeping you up to date as to what's going on in the world, keeping an eye on the weather, what's going on in the world of sports, and we also revisit some of the top interviews from this past week, from the Evan Bray Show, from the Green Zone, from the morning shows that you listen to, be it on CKOM Saskatoon or CJME Regina. Talking about bringing somebody down. How about that Ryder game last night? Gee, you know, I had high hopes when they started. Man, they looked really good. You know, a lot of the injured guys were back in the lineup. A solid start to the game, but then just couldn't finish it. And BC, their offense looked absolutely awesome. Our defense at times last night, not so good. Riders, we'll be talking to our Rider reporter, Britton Gray, coming up here this morning. I think we'll check in with Britton just after 8 o'clock. We'll also take a listen to some of the calls that came in after last night's game. Of course, the Green Zone guys all get together and take calls. Yeah, a lot of disappointed people for what happened with the Riders. Past, what, six games? They've lost four. Not so good. Third place overall right now. And they will host Calgary coming up Friday at Mosaic Stadium. How about that weather? Isn't that awesome? Did you see that beautiful full moon last night? It's a harvest moon. Depending on where you are in the province, you may see it yet this morning. Should be another beautiful moonlit night tonight. Nice temperatures, too. Normal temperature range for this time of year runs around 15 degrees, and we are going to stay, well, normal to slightly above normal for a few days. For Saskatoon today, sun and cloud, windy. Chance of a morning shower in Saskatoon today, and a high this afternoon, 18 degrees. Tonight, with that full moon, a few clouds for Saskatoon, a low of 5, and then Sunday will be sunny and 16. In Regina today, chance of morning showers or a thunderstorm. We'll see a mix of sun and cloud in Regina. Windy as well today, but warm with a high of 21 degrees. Partly cloudy for Regina tonight, a low of 6, and Sunday tomorrow, Regina will be sunny and a high of 17 degrees. Currently, Regina on this fine Saturday morning is clear. A light southeast wind at 19, and the temperature in Regina is currently 13 degrees. Saskatoon, partly cloudy, a southwest wind at 22, and right now we're sitting at 14 degrees. Wakey, wakey, up and at 'em already? Something on your mind? You can reach out to me on our text line at 1-877-332-TALK, 1-877-332-8255. It's Talk Shots. 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

0: end of the regular season, two more games here this weekend, and then that's it. So with that, you know, if you're a Jays fan, you've been following along, do you just stop watching baseball now that your team's out? Or as we get into Major League Baseball playoffs, have you got a team you'll cheer for? You've been on the Jays bandwagon all season. A lot of people got on that bandwagon because of the great run they had to the World Series last season. So who do you cheer for now going into the playoffs? You just done with baseball? Or is there a team that you're saying, I know my wife, she's saying, oh, we got to cheer for the Cubs because Kevin Gausman, great pitcher from the Jays, was traded to the Cubs earlier this season. You know, for me, it's kind of weird when it comes to cheering for another Major League Baseball team. The New York Yankees, I despise them regular season as we're playing them, but they're a fun team to watch. So I might, just out of curiosity's sake, get on the Yankees bandwagon. We'll see here. Good morning. It's Saturday. Brent Laux with you. It's 20 minutes after 6 o'clock. We've got a nice weekend coming our way for the final weekend of September. For Saskatoon today, it's going to be a little breezy again with a mix of sun and cloud. Possible morning showers in Saskatoon today with a high of 18. Beautiful full moon tonight. The harvest moon will have a few clouds and a low of 5. Sunny and 16 on Sunday. Regina today, possible morning showers or thunderstorms. It's going to be windy in Regina with a mix of sun and cloud and a high this afternoon of 21. Partly cloudy Regina tonight, a low of 6, and then sunny 17 for Sunday. This morning, it's a clear sky in Regina, southeast wind at 19, 13 degrees, and Saskatoon partly cloudy, southwest wind at 22, and right now, very pleasant, 14 degrees. 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
8: 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Weekday mornings, Greg boldly predicts a guaranteed high.
9: The jackpot grows each day, and if he's off by plus or minus 3 degrees, you win cash.
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0: Second Saturday coming our way. Good morning, Brent Loux with you. This is Talk Shots. Of course, lots of football this time of the year. Riders, not so good in BC last night. We've got some football action in Saskatoon and Regina today. Saskatoon Hilltops hosting the undefeated Regina Thunder coming up in Prairie Football Conference play today, Saskatoon. And then the University of Regina Rams and the U of S Huskies will go head-to-head in their provincial rivalry also coming up today, and that's at Mosaic in Regina. A lot of talk about football injuries, and of course, story that came out earlier this month of a Belgoni teenager who suffered a brain bleed after a tough hit in a high school football game, and people talking about player safety. On the Evan Bray Show this week, guest host Tamara Cherry had a conversation with U of R kinesiology and health studies professor Patrick Neary about things that can be done to ease the risk of concussions.
1: Let's start out with the basics if we can, Patrick. What is a concussion? What are the symptoms? How do these happen?
2: Yeah, that's an excellent question. And I think your listeners and viewers need to know that a concussion is defined as basically the movement of the brain inside the skull. So it sloshes back and forth from the front to the back and side to side. And it, what happens is it creates shear forces within the brain. And then, of course, what then thereafter happens, it starts to rip apart some of the neurons, the material, of course, which is necessary for us to function, executive function, memory, etc. And the other thing that's really important, Tamara, is that you do not need to hit your head to have a concussion. A whiplash motion will do that for you. And so I hope there's not a lot of false pretenses with parents and football players by thinking that putting the gardening cap on, as an example, is going to solve all their problems. Mm. That's not the case, unfortunately. The research is still not there to actually show that the gardening cap is fully protective of concussion, because as I just said, you can get a concussion simply by getting a whiplash motion.
1: Yes.
2: And the next thing I just really want to, you know, send my thoughts out to Hunter and his family. I had a son as well that played 5 years of university football for the Huskies at the U of S. And, you know, every day I thought about it, and I wasn't going to worry about it, because I know that the majority of concussions, they do not happen in high-performance sport. They happen when kids are playing on the playgrounds. They're falling off their bikes. That's where the majority of concussions actually happen.
0: That was part of the conversation that Tamara Cherry, guest host on the Evan Bray Show, had with Patrick Neary, U of R kinesiology and health studies professor, who does research on concussions. And they referenced the young fellow, the high school student, Hunter Gronick, from Belgoni, and the brain bleed that he suffered following a hit in a football game on the 10th day of September. And of course, all of our thoughts are with that young man and his family. We'll hear more of what Patrick Neary had to say about concussions and trying to prevent them best we can coming up just after the news here at the bottom of the hour. It's 28 minutes after 6 o'clock. Brent Loux with you on a good looking September weekend, sunny and warm today. Normal daytime highs run around 15 degrees. Boy, we've had a beautiful week this past week. But, you know, just anecdotally, talking to a few farmers that I crossed paths with over the past week or two, a number of them telling me how they're still quite wet in the fields. A number of fellows I spoke to in different parts of the province as well, saying they thought they were good to go, but it was quite muddy in some of the fields. And in fact, some of them, even they say some of the high spots were still quite wet as well. Crop report that came out this week, still well behind where we would normally be for this time of the year. The 5-year average, 5 years on an average 5-year basis, we would have about 82% of the crop in the bin right now. 41%. So we're half of where we would normally be on the 5-year average. But the good news is a lot of sunny days, warm, windy days in the forecast right now. No sign of any significant precipitation that I can see in the coming days ahead. Right now, Regina under a clear sky, 13 degrees with a light southeast wind at 19. Saskatoon this morning is partly cloudy, a southwest breeze at 22, and it is 14 degrees. I'm with you till 11 this morning. Anything on your mind, Saskatchewan? You can reach me on our text line or call 1-877-332-TALK, 1-877-332-8255. 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
4: It's 6:30. I'm Jeff Smith. The Riders have now dropped to third place in the CFL West Division standings after losing to BC 31-24 last night. They'll try to rebound at home against the Stampeders next Friday. The unofficial mayor of a homeless encampment in Saskatoon says with winter approaching, there should be a focus on finding homes for its residents. The city called a halt to dismantling the encampment on Thursday. Concerns about e-bikes and e-scooters might be getting louder as they get more popular, but the idea of more rules is not gaining traction. Councillors like Regina's David Froh are calling for more education about the rules already in place. A report in U.S.-based magazine Mother Jones details alleged interactions where OpenAI's ChatGPT coached the Tumblr Ridge mass shooter. The report says the chatbot advised the 18-year-old shooter how to get around its own safeguards to get information about violent scenarios by framing them as fictional. Here for a scare in Lumsden today, the annual Scarecrow Festival is underway with lawns filled with creative scarecrows as their creators celebrate together as a community. It's 6:31. Weekend weather for Regina and southern Saskatchewan today, partly sunny, chance of morning showers, a high of 21. Tonight, partly cloudy with a low of 6. Tomorrow, mainly sunny and 17. In Saskatoon and central Saskatchewan today, partly sunny, morning showers possible, a high of 18. Tonight, a few clouds, low 5. Tomorrow, mainly sunny and 16. In Regina, mainly clear, south-southeast wind at 19 and 13. In Saskatoon, partly cloudy, southwest wind at 22 and 14. It's 6:31. I'm Jeff Smith.
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0: some decent weather coming. Maybe not quite as warm as what we had through most of Saskatchewan this past week, but temperatures, by the looks of things, will certainly be in the more normal to slightly above normal range this coming week. Our normal daytime high at this point in fall is around 15 degrees. And yeah, forecast is showing temperatures for central and southern Saskatchewan in the coming days in that 15 degree range, maybe even a little bit warmer than that, a little bit further south. Right now, Regina, clear 13, Saskatoon, partly cloudy 14. And you look to the west, you can see that big, beautiful harvest moon about to set, and we'll have another opportunity to see it tonight. Okay, I wanted to play a little bit more of the conversation that guest host Tamara Cherry had with Patrick Neary, University of Regina Kinesiology and Health Studies professor, as they were talking about the research he does on concussions and some things that athletes and families maybe need to keep in mind as they hit the football field this fall.
1: The guardian cap is an external shell that goes over top of the actual football helmet itself. And the whole idea is that when we have all of these little subconcussive blows, like when you're hitting your head, and just imagine yourself, you got a football helmet on, and you go up against the wall, and you just go and sort of do a woodpecker-type movement. And so then what actually happens is that guardian cap, actually, it does reduce the mechanical forces that are being applied to the helmet, and then, of course, to the skull itself as well. So on an offensive or a defensive line, you might be able to reduce the actual biomechanical forces, but whether or not that's going to truly reduce concussions, again, we haven't been able to show it, statistically on the football field. So
2: these guardian caps, where they really help is if you're could potentially help, I should say, is when you get a concussion from actually colliding with something with your head and maybe another player's helmet, whatever it is, but it wouldn't necessarily help with these whiplash concussions that maybe you're not actually banging your head on anything. Is that right?
1: Correct. Absolutely. And you know, I also have to, give sort of a shout out to some of the football coaches, those particularly in Moose Jaw. I know that they're doing a really, really good job of, there's one team in particular that has every one of their athletes that uses guardian caps.
2: Mm.
1: And whether or not they've been able to show statistically whether or not there has been any reductions in concussions, I can't say that. But I guess my feeling is that, to use a guardian cap, I think is a good idea. However, what I also want to, qualify and a caveat to it is make sure that when you put that guardian cap on, that the thought is, I'm not going to get a concussion anymore. Because that's not the situation. And as you just mentioned, a whiplash in itself can provide or give you a concussion as well.
2: But what would you like to leave parents with? Because there are a lot of parents who have kids in contact sports, especially football, tackle football. Should these guardian caps, even though not all the evidence is in yet, I mean, we don't have evidence that they're causing any harm. So should this be something that is just mandatory? Because why not just take that extra step to protect our kids if there's a possibility that it will help in some way?
1: Yeah, well, the first thing I want to just emphasize again is the education. And making sure that the parents, the coaches, the athletes are all educated. And if they feel a dizziness and they see stars, then they need to know that they got to pull themselves out right away. And that's the most important. Because if they don't, what potentially could happen is if they do get hit again, all right, then that could create a second impact syndrome. And then all sorts of awful things could potentially happen from blood-brain barrier problems, etc. So that's the first thing. And then the second thing is whether or not to go out. It certainly is not going to help to put a guardian cap on. Whether or not they should be mandatory, I wouldn't say that myself right now.
0: Conversation on the Evan Bray Show with guest host Tamara Cherry this week with Patrick Neary, University of Regina Kinesiology and Health Studies professor, talking about concussions. And in light of the young football player in Balgoni and the brain bleed that he suffered as a result of a hit in the football game, and they were talking about the Guardian caps that you see some football players wearing as well. But as Patrick Neary said, it's not necessarily high-impact sports where you tend to see the majority of concussions and such. It's everyday life and different ways that you can suffer a concussion. And I know in my own experience, my wife suffered a brain injury, gosh, good number of years ago. And in her case, it was our dog jumped up at her and hit her on the head. And it was the better part of a year before you could say she returned to normal. Everybody's timeline is different, but nasty stuff when you're dealing with the human brain. Saturday morning, it's our last weekend of September, and it's a beauty. Sunny and warm, with possible morning showers in both Saskatoon and Regina today. They're saying about a 30% chance. It's going to be a little windy again, much like yesterday. I didn't mind the wind, though. You know, it's nice with the temperature. 18 the high for Saskatoon today, 21 in Regina today. And then Sunday, sunny days, 16 in Saskatoon, 17 in Regina tomorrow. Currently Saskatoon partly cloudy, southwest wind 22, it's 14 degrees. And Regina this morning's clear, a southeast wind at 19, and it's 13. Good morning, Brent Laux with you. 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

0: travels if you're heading out on the freeway, the highway, city streets, whatever it may be. Brent Laux with you. Good weather all weekend long. Normal daytime highs 15. Saskatoon should get up to 18 today. Regina expecting a high of 21. Both cities expecting slight chance, saying about a 30% chance of some morning showers or thunderstorms. But all in all, a pretty good weekend for the final weekend of September. You want to do some stuff outdoors? This is kind of neat. In Lumsden today, they're doing their annual Scarecrow Festival. This is a big deal when you look at everything they've got going on. Over 100 scarecrow displays. I'm guessing these are actual scarecrows that people have made. They got lots. There's a pancake breakfast. Oh, there's a big street market going on. Then this evening, there's going to be a parade and then fireworks. Looks like it's going to be a good day. Spend some time in the valley at Lumsden. Tomorrow out at Kindersley, the Kindersley Antique Threshing Club are going to be putting on a demonstration at their local museum there. That'll be tomorrow. They'll have the old threshing machine showing you how they used to do harvest on the farm. That goes tomorrow, Kindersley, from 11 in the morning until 3 in the afternoon. So, yeah, riders lost last night. Did you catch the story this month out of Quebec City? You know, there's been all this talk in recent years about maybe we'd see another CFL franchise going into Halifax. A lot of talk, but nothing really going on. And here now we've got the CFL actively pursuing the idea of a Quebec City franchise. We've got a potential owner, William Trudell. He's a real estate developer. He's got deep pockets, and he is leading a business group in talks with the league. And that was part of the discussion on the Green Zone with TSN CFL insider Dave Naylor this week.
1: Well, I think this is as good a shot as the league's ever had. And I've been saying this all along because there was some smoke around Halifax earlier this year. I said, I don't think Halifax is real, and I think Quebec City is. And the difference is that we've had the would-be owner unmasked in the French media yesterday. And that I think, when you can put a name and look at sort of a profile of an owner, and you talk about William Trudell, a guy who his businesses are estimated to be worth over $1 billion. He was a Quebec City police officer who got into real estate, has all kinds of holdings around the city and the province, involved in the community, all those kinds of things. And I think this is where this differentiates. Let's go back to sort of the most recent attempt at CFL expansion, which was, you know, right before the pandemic, when there was a group that had, I believe they were awarded a conditional franchise by the league at that time, and it kind of fizzled out. And the pandemic kind of became the excuse of why it fizzled out, but I think there may have been broader reasons as well. And I mean, the bottom line was there was nobody rooted in that community associated with that group. And I mean, there may have been people that had a background in that community, but nobody was living and active and doing business in that community. And so many of these things are determined kind of at the political level. And I think, you know, somebody who, from what I understand, William Trudell, with the scope of his business, is also pretty connected at the political levels in Quebec. And that's basically where these things happen. You've got to get financing from local government. You've got to get financing from provincial government. And maybe even you can access something from the feds. And, of course, we've got a provincial election in Quebec coming up on October the 5th. So, you know, any sense that this is done, as some of the headlines seem to be screaming yesterday, well, that would be basically impossible with an election next week and a new government going to be formed. So, you know, that's, but I think the league is very bullish. And the other thing just about your kind of, let's be cautious about this. I think it's important to distinguish. The league did not announce this. And the reason the league didn't announce it is they understand that fans don't want to hear about partially done projects. Like, I think if the league had their way, none of this would have ever surfaced, and they just pop up one day and say, oh, by the way, we have a team in Quebec City and they're kicking off in, you know, 2029 or something like that. So, but I do, you know, talking to some other people around the league today, there's a lot of excitement about this, no question.
0: I can imagine excitement because there's some substance to this plan out of Quebec City. The plan, of course, involves the construction of a new stadium, a $350 million open-air multi-use stadium. But these potential owners are saying they would also have a plan to have a temporary playing site while this new football field would be built. TELUS Stadium, which is at Laval University in Quebec City, is being talked about as a temporary playing site. But that's cool. Wouldn't that be great to see another team in the CFL? And what a natural rivalry that would be with Quebec City and Montreal. We shall see. Good morning, Brent Laux. So I think we got a little bit more of that conversation with Dave Naylor on the Green Zone coming up here. This is Talk Shots on 980 CJME and 650 CKOM.
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0: magical about those full moons this time of the year. The harvest moon set just a while ago, but you'll be able to see it again tonight if our forecast holds up, because for both Regina and Saskatoon tonight, forecast says few clouds, partly cloudy conditions. So expect another bright moonlit night. Temperatures, we're staying a little bit above normal. Normal daytime high 15. Saskatoon today a high of 18. 21 expected in Regina. And more sunny days, good for the farm folks. Harvest still way behind schedule here, so let's hope that the forecast of sunny, breezy, warm days for this week holds up and we're able to get more of the crop in the bin. Well, certainly a topic that's got a lot of conversation all around our province is the project involving Bell and their construction of this big data center just outside of Regina. John Watson, president of Bell Business Market, was on with Evan Bray this week talking about the project. We've got a good amount of his conversation we'll play for you right now.
1: Let's start with this, because the announcement was made in the spring, and you and I had a good talk on the show about that. Not that many months later, we're hearing about a very significant expansion. What changed in that time to drive this expansion?
2: I think there was a maturation of, you know, how the province, how Bell, how we could go about expansion. I think the clarity was that it would require a set of strict guidelines that the province was thoughtfully crafting. Most of Canada had not established guidelines around these activities, including the federal government. So I think the province established theirs in advance of a federal documentation of it. So I think that had to mature. I also think in any relationship, you know, the core of a relationship is trust. And if you look at what we've been able to do with the local communities, with the local tradespeople, with the 14 unions, 32 local companies, and what's been done in 5 months at the site is absolutely extraordinary. It's the fastest time to build. It's the fastest construction with an all-Canadian, all-Saskatchewan team in every domain we can. It's something to be really proud of. And I think that carried the weight. So there was the maturing of guidelines that were strict and clear. And there's the maturing of a relationship. Any business comes down to trust in a relationship that you deliver on what you said you'd do. And I think we benefited from that.
1: Chatting today with John Watson, president of Bell Business Market, about the AI data center that is going up just to the south of Regina. So I've got a number of questions here, John, and I'll start with why Saskatchewan? There's been a number of people ask the question, were there any incentives given? I had Minister Jeremy Harrison on the show who assured us there was not, but I'm going to ask you the same thing. Is Bell, A, getting any public money to build here, and B, any getting any kind of a cut, whether it's subsidized power rates, a break on PST or taxes? Is there anything that you can point to that was a government-driven incentive for you to build here?
2: There were absolutely zero incentives of any kind. This was the incentive is simply a government and a group of business leaders and Indigenous leaders of George Gordon who want to create jobs. And that was the incentive on the province's side. On our side, it was the ability to work together to do something in a bold fashion that led the entire country and would be one that the time to creating value for the province and for Bell wouldn't be stuck in red tape and wouldn't take us years to bring about. So that was the incentive. There was zero from a financial, monetary, tax, et cetera. In fact, this project from a PSC perspective in the first phase alone should deliver close to $3 billion incremental to all the other economic benefits.
1: The, I would say if I look at protests, not just happening in Saskatchewan, but literally across Canada and around the world, there are protests against AI data centers. They seem to fall into two categories. One is the group of people who just don't like AI. And there has been some doom-like messages around AI, regardless of the fact that it's not going anywhere, but, you know, around more restriction and those types of things in the industry. And then the other is what I would say is more an environmental concern around the data centers. Let's start with that one. What sort of an environmental impact assessment will will alleviate and should it alleviate concerns that people have about water use and heat and light and all of the environmental impact questions?
2: Now, those are all very important questions, and it's an important dialogue to make those clear with the community, with the city, with the province. So what we're building is a closed-loop cooling system. It uses something called technical water. It doesn't use any evaporative cooling. It's very different than the stories you'll hear about the southern U.S. and what folks created there and the impact. The only impact here is you need, obviously, washrooms and a kitchen to support the ongoing staff that we would have there. But that's similar to any structure that gets built to operate a business. So there's no impact there. We've built a 14-foot plus berm around the perimeter. We've got enclosures in terms of noise. And the one thing that I'd stress, and this one's really important because it frames our reputation that's quite important. We've been around for 146 years. To last that long, you have to do things the right way. You have to respect and manage well the folks you deal with in a community, the folks at every level of provincial government. Otherwise, you don't hang around for 146 years. So we're not in this for a short-term thing. We're in it to build something great, build something that the citizens of Regina, Saskatchewan, and all of Canada, frankly, will be proud of. And that's the core of it. We'll follow every guideline, every requirement that's set forth. The expansion has to go through an environmental assessment. It's got to go through, all of the steps, to become, an active project, an active site. And that will be a clear, follow the guidelines, rules, and will be, quite visible to all.
0: That was a little bit of the conversation on the Evan Bray Show this week with John Watson, president of Bell Business Market. And on all of this, of course, dealing with the construction of this big AI data center just outside of Regina. I've got more of that interview with John Watson on the way here in just a moment. It's 7:15 Saturday morning, 11 right now, sunny sky in Regina, few clouds and 13 in Saskatoon. Good morning. 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
8: Okay, just before we get into the news here, a couple of more minutes of that conversation Evan Bray had with John Watson, the president of Bell Canada Business Market, about their massive AI data center project just outside of Regina.
9: John Watson from Bell Canada is my guest. Another question that came up on the text line a lot was around data sovereignty, why this is important. And then someone asked a question about information that there was already a potential client from California. And if you're bringing in clients from outside of Canada, how does data sovereignty play into that?
10: There's two really important levels. One is that we need sovereign infrastructure. So if everything we do, every time we pick up our cell phone, every time you punch a key on your computer, your tablet, if all that's done in a different jurisdiction, a different country, completely vulnerable to them in terms of whether that continues to happen there, that's pretty important. So the core concept of having infrastructure in Canada that Canadians can use is very, very important. In terms of the software layer that sits within there, we've been active for 20 months, probably spent thousands of hours speaking to Canadian companies and talking specifically about how we can grow their business, how we can build it. Cohere is one that has come on board as a customer of ours, and we're actively engaged with every level of government, every province, and most companies in terms of how we can do that. The next point of it is we've also built digital services companies. One's called Ateco, Bell Cyber, linked up with Cohere, big announcement this week. Those capabilities, as well as AI Fabric Compute, is aligned with SaskTel. And we have a partnership with SaskTel to take those digital, those AI, those data engineering services, and take those to their customers in the province in partnership. So there's a very strong sovereign, made in Canada, made in Saskatchewan opportunity that gets leverage because we built those teams, but now we're partnered with SaskTel to deliver them in province.
9: Right. You and I were chatting off air a bit about the jobs, and you had a pretty staggering number.
10: I got to fly. I got two points I want to make. One is, if we add up all the jobs, all the construction, the head office, the ongoing work, the secondary roles. One out of 20 households in the greater Regina area will have a new job created before we finish this project. One out of 20. The other soundbite for you, and here's an example. There's a few F-150s in the province. In 1906, autos were introduced to Saskatchewan. Saskatchewan thought about a total ban on automobiles. They chose not to, but they brought 10 rules in place around automobiles. Speed was limited to 16 kilometers an hour. If you came upon a horse, you had to exit your car, turn it off, and help the horse if it was nervous. It's okay for folks to be nervous at this point. Keep the open dialogue. We're doing something amazing. We should be proud of what we're creating with the trades, trade unions, and George Gordon and Regina. It is Canadian world class. So thank you.
8: Pretty dramatic numbers that John Watson is talking about as it relates to jobs that will come out because of this data center Bell is building just outside of Regina. We shall see. Good morning. This is Talk Shots on 980 CJME and 650 CKOM.
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11: It's 7:30. I'm Jeff Smith. The Riders have now dropped to third place in the CFL West Division standings, losing to BC 31-24. They'll try to rebound at home against the Stampeders next Friday. A man known as the unofficial mayor of a homeless encampment in Saskatoon says, with winter approaching, there should be a focus on finding homes for residents. The city called a halt to dismantling the encampment on Thursday. Concerns about e-bikes and e-scooters might be getting louder as they get more popular, but the idea of more rules isn't gaining traction. Councillors like Regina's David Froh are calling for more education about the rules already in place. Foreign Affairs Minister Anita Anand is expected to address middle power strategy when she speaks at the United Nations General Assembly today. Anand has said her speech will include support for Ukraine, the Middle East, and Arctic sovereignty. You're in for a scare in Lumsden today. It's the annual Scarecrow Festival with lawns filled with everyone's creative scarecrows as their creators celebrate together as a community. It's 7:31. Weekend weather for Regina and southern Saskatchewan today, partly sunny, high 21. Tonight, partly cloudy with a low of 6. Mainly sunny tomorrow, high 17. In Saskatoon and central Saskatchewan today, partly sunny, high 18. Tonight, a few clouds with a low of 5. Mainly sunny and 16 tomorrow. In Regina, mainly sunny, south-southwest wind at 13 and 11 degrees. In Saskatoon, mostly cloudy, southwest wind at 26 and 13. It's 7:31. I'm Jeff Smith.
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0: Ooh, man, the year is slipping away, isn't it? Last weekend of September. We're into autumn now. Pretty good weather, though. Looks like it's going to stay nice for the next week or so. Good morning. Brent Laux with you. I'm here Saturday mornings on CJME Regina, CKOM Saskatoon. We call it Talk Shots, keeping you up to date as to what's going on in the world, weather, sports, and all that, and revisiting some of the interviews from this past week, from the Evan Bray Show, from the Green Zone, and from our two morning shows, CJME Regina, CKOM Saskatoon. I want to shout out to my two granddaughters who are going to be competing today, down at Elbow. We've got high school rodeo action. Man, is it fun to watch, I'll tell you. Until my son-in-law, got my granddaughters into rodeo a few years ago here. I don't think I'd ever been to a rodeo, and been to a number of them now. Can't make it down there this morning as the junior competitors begin at 8 o'clock, and then the seniors go at 1 o'clock this afternoon. And I see they've also got a bit of a trade fair going on in the rodeo grounds as well. And then the weather looks like it's going to be a pretty nice day for the athletes, the rodeo people, and their animals as well. So speaking of animals, I want to go see this movie, Heart of the Beast. It's the new Brad Pitt movie. And I got to say, I've really become a big fan of Brad Pitt. I've always enjoyed a number of the movies that he made, but he's matured nicely, hasn't he? But this Heart of the Beast. So the whole premise of this movie, he's a war vet. He's suffering PTSD from his duty in Afghanistan and other areas in the Middle East. And it's his German Shepherd dog who also suffers PTSD from the work the dog did in a war zone. So anyway, he's a pilot, and he decides that him and his dog are going to get away from civilization. And the Heart of the Beast refers to this deep in the interior area of Alaska where he wants to go with his dog. Plane crashes in the lake. Dog saves him. How does it play out from here? Well, all I know is I said to my wife, I said, we got to go see this new Brad Pitt movie. There's him and a dog. It looks great. And the first thing my wife says, does the dog die? And believe it or not, I Googled that. And here the producer of the movie, a fellow by the name of Richard Raymond, went on social media this past week because that's what they were hearing from a lot of people. Well, I don't know if I want to go see Heart of the Beast if the dog dies. And the producer, and I'm not speaking out of turn here. The show's in theaters now, and they've gone public with this. They say, I know everybody loves a dog. The dog does not die. As soon as I saw that, I said, okay, that'll get my wife into the movie theater. Brad Pitt. And the neat thing about that dog is you're watching that movie, it was trained by a guy, Andrew Simpson, who has an animal training facility just outside of Calgary. So the dog was trained by this guy from Calgary. His company is called Instinct Animals for Film, and he's been doing this for like 30 years. He works with animals. They're used as cool. But I thought my wife was right on when she said, I don't think I want to go if the dog dies. And I remembered, I think it was, 1989? I took my two youngest kids to see All Dogs Go to Heaven, the animated movie. Man, I was a mess after that movie. Whew. Couldn't handle that because we all love our dogs, don't we? So, yes, I'm going to check out Heart of the Beast. Not quite sure when, but I'll get to it soon. But it is in theaters now. It's 7:40, 20 minutes away from 8 o'clock. How about that weather? Farm folks, I know harvest is going maybe slower in some areas because of wet ground, muddy conditions, high humidity as well. We're halfway to what our five-year average would be. Five-year average runs around 82% of the crop in the bin right now. The most recent crop report, 41% of the crop in the bin. But weather, we're always talking weather. And that was a topic of conversation on the Greg Morgan Morning Show on CJME this week with our friend David Phillips from Environment Canada, senior climatologist, talking about our nice fall weather, but also what lies ahead with this El Nino.
1: Well, I mean, it truly, Greg, it is the big story. I mean, you talk about Trump's tariffs, it's El Nino. Godzilla El Nino is leading the headlines around the world, everywhere, and everybody's feeling the effect of it. Now, we typically in on the prairies, we El Nino has really more of a winter effect. However, it's following the script. I mean, my gosh, Greg. I mean, we've had, typically you don't get very many hurricanes in the Atlantic Ocean. We've had none. Never have we seen a year in since the satellites were around that we've ever seen a year without a hurricane. Yet we've had lots in the Pacific. The water in the world's oceans is like hot tubs. This particular El Nino right now is the warmest it's ever been for any time, and it's still growing. It's still strengthening. I mean, they say it's going to be the largest in 1,000 years, and of monitoring these El Nino. So what this means for the fall? It means, you know, typically it doesn't mean that you're not going to get frost on the pumpkin. Doesn't mean that snow will not occur until after Remembrance Day. No, those can come. But the flavor, the personality of the fall temperatures are, again, warmer than normal. When we see temperatures that are, you know, 23, 24, 7, 10 degrees warmer than normal, well, that is likely to continue. Now, the days are getting shorter. We're losing about almost 3 minutes a day. So, again, the angle of the sun. So those are things working against you. However, we think the flavor, where's the weather coming from? It's not coming from the Arctic. It's coming from the Pacific or California. And so that is going to keep temperatures fairly balmy. And now winter, we think it will. Well, let me just give you a sense. The last kind of strong, not very strong, but just strong El Nino we had 3 years ago in Regina, 23-24, what was that winter like? Well, you saved about 10-15% on your home heating bill. Snowfall was down maybe 60%. And instead of 43 cold days below minus 20, you had 25 of those suckers. And every month was warmer than normal except March. So it really tells you that you get kind of a soft and open kind of a winter, and there's nothing to suggest, all the models seem to suggest that is going to be the story this particular winter. So we're not canceling winter, but boy, it will be just sort of a bit of what we've had in the last couple of years.
0: I'm okay with that. A softer winter, David Phillips saying this week on the Greg Morgan Morning Show on CJME, as a result of this very powerful El Nino system warming up the areas in the Pacific Ocean that then creates our weather patterns up here. And it's interesting, he was saying no hurricanes in the Atlantic this season. However, there have been a number in the Pacific, and there's a massive one off the west coast of Mexico, and Hawaii has been hit with a number of big storms this year as well. No storms in our part of the world. Our last weekend of September, decent weather. Normal daytime high this time of year runs around 15 for Regina today. Mix of sun and cloud, windy, and a high of 21. Sunny and 17 tomorrow for Regina. Saskatoon, windy with a mix of sun and cloud today. A high of 18. Sunny and 16 tomorrow. Saturday morning, a few clouds in Saskatoon. It's 13 degrees. Regina is sunny and 11 degrees. 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
12: Well, it's been a couple of weeks since the petition launched in Saskatoon to halt the downtown event and entertainment district. How's it going? How many signatures have they got? And what would the leaders of this petition rather see happen? Find out. We'll have that discussion right off the top of the show.
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0: KOM, CJME, Regina. Brent Lugs with you. Talk Shots on your radio Saturday mornings from 6 until 11. 13 degrees, breezy in Saskatoon. 11 degrees and a little breezy in Regina right now. Pretty good weather, though, for the coming days ahead and certainly on into this coming week. So hopefully harvest can continue to move along at a good pace. Right now, we want to talk about e-bikes and e-scooters. I don't want to sound like the grumpy old man, although most days I am. But living in Saskatoon, I like to go out for a walk in the different parks and green areas that are in the neighborhoods. You often have some well-developed paths that the city has laid in, and then that's great. And we share, right? But what bugs me is people, young and old, be they on an electric bike, a regular bike, a scooter, whatever. Could you put a damn bell on your vehicle? Like, you're walking along and all of a sudden, whoosh, somebody just flies by you. Anyway, not my concerns, but other concerns were talked about on the Evan Bray Show this week. E-bikes, e-scooters becoming more and more popular. And our guest host, Tamara Cherry, on with Dr. Jason Hossain, who's a family doctor in Saskatoon. There was a recent fatal accident in Regina, of course, where a young man was died. He was on an e-bike, was struck by a vehicle. And the conversation with Dr. Hossain was just talking about the risks and what people need to know if they're going to be purchasing an e-scooter or an e-bike, and especially for their children.
1: This is an issue that is on the radar of family physicians across the province, really. We're quite alarmed about it, too, so it's not just you.
2: What have been your observations as a family doctor in Saskatoon on this?
1: Well, I get the extra reports from the eMERGE docs, you know, when one of my patients goes through and they've fallen off an e-scooter and, you know, they're getting an x-ray of their wrist. But in preparation for today's talk, I actually called up a few eMERGE docs and had a chat with them. And what they're seeing is alarming. It's as you know, the emergency department is busy right now. Mm-hmm. And the last thing we need is unnecessary injuries. They're seeing head injuries. They're seeing spine injuries. They're seeing facial injuries and limb injuries. So, you know, hand, wrist, elbow kind of thing.
2: Mm-hmm.
1: Just a lot of it. And one thing, you know, we're talking about kids right now. You know, your focus is on kids, but I think we also need to recognize that adults are riding these things.
2: Yes.
1: And when they get into accidents on them, what a lot of the emergency docs told me is that they're seeing alcohol or drug intoxication involved. So just like we don't allow people to drive a motor vehicle while intoxicated, now you're taking people who are intoxicated, putting them on a quite a capable machine, I would say,
2: mm-hmm.
1: and it's a recipe for disaster.
2: And when you're talking about those injuries, the facial spine injuries, the head injuries, is that across the spectrum that we just talked about, kids and adults as well? Are they seeing a lot of kids, a lot of adults?
1: Yeah, when you're flying through the air, it doesn't matter if you're a kid or an adult. The mechanism of the injury, that's how doctors talk. The mechanism of the injury is going to end up with head, spine, facial injuries, because, you know, you're face planting, and you're also going to see a lot of limb injuries too. You know, it's been a long time since I took physics, but one thing I remember from physics is that the kinetic energy of a moving object, if you double the speed, you end up with four times the energy. Mm-hmm. So what I mean by that is, you know, you get into a crash at 15 kilometers an hour, you know, you're banged up a little bit, but you're okay. You go up to 30 kilometers an hour, now you're talking about four times as much kinetic energy, and that's going to be a bad accident.
2: Mm-hmm.
1: But now we have e-scooters. I looked up last night, one of them available on the marketplace in Canada, 80 kilometers an hour.
2: Wow.
1: This thing is capable of.
2: Holy
1: without modification.
2: Crap.
1: Like, I know one thing parents may not be aware of is you might buy an e-scooter, and it might say this thing is limited to 32 kilometers an hour or what have you. But these kids are smart. They can jailbreak these things and
2: them
1: to go to their full capability. And when you crash at 60 kilometers an hour, all of a sudden that's 16 times more force than when you crash at 15 kilometers an hour. So
2: what do we need to be doing, Dr. Hossain? I mean, we're talking about it here, obviously. Where should these conversations be happening? Who should be having these conversations, and what should they involve?
1: Well, I think it's going to be municipalities. It's going to be the companies that manufacture these things, and the healthcare would like to have a hand in this too. You know, Tamara, there's a reason we don't give 13-year-olds driver's licenses.
2: Yeah.
1: It's because they don't necessarily have the cognitive development necessary to understand, you know, safe handling of a motor vehicle. And again, I did some back of the napkin math last night, and this model there was a model available for Canada with 7,000 watts of power. Mm. And I did some math, and it has the same torque as a Honda Civic. And the other thing I wanted to bring up was helmet usage. Like, I was trying to gather up some statistics from Canada in preparation for today, and it looks like when doctors are surveyed about e-scooter accidents, it looks like about only 45% of the time, roughly, the rider was wearing a helmet.
2: Yeah.
1: The other 55% of the time, no helmet, you know. Oh, my goodness.
0: But they're certainly more popular. You see them, people of all ages, riding these powered scooters, riding electric bikes. I always thought the idea of an electric bike could be a good idea. For me, I like the idea of going for a bike ride, maybe a couple of miles outside of the city, and then you say, yeah, I'm going to go back now, but I don't feel like pedaling, so just fire up the electric motor on it. More of that conversation with Dr. Jason Hossain in just a moment. Good morning, Saturday morning. Brent Laux with you. It's 11 degrees in Regina right now, 13 in Saskatoon. 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

0: Well, it was a tough one last night out in BC. You know, one of the teams on the field last night vastly improved. You go back to the early part of the season, the Lions at one point were 1-5. Now they've got the Riders record, 8-6. You know, we look so good starting that game last night. Britton Gray, our Rider reporter from the Green Zone, joining me now. So what in the world happened? You know, again, it was a strong start to the game. Trevor Harris hitting some people downfield, and then the wheels fell off.
1: Yeah, it felt like in that first half, the Riders showed that urgency they really needed to show, and they were playing physical. They were going toe-to-toe with the BC Lions, and then just after halftime, I don't know what adjustments were made, but BC clearly made the better ones out there, and they just looked better in the second half there. The Riders' offense couldn't get much going in the second half, and it's just concerns once again about this team and the inability to kind of keep up with, when you look at the upper tier of teams in the CFL right now, you can't really include the Riders in that, because the BC Lions, the main thing with BC was they had two separate drives where it only took two plays for them to score. Mm-hmm. The Riders gave up a bunch of big plays. Nathan Rourke was getting out of the pocket. He was making all those Nathan Rourke type plays he can make, and the Riders just didn't have an answer. And honestly, the score is a little bit closer than maybe it should have been, with the Riders getting a late touchdown there, but it just, the second half just got away from the team.
0: Yeah, the final score, if people missed it last night, you know, that was an 8:30 start. You know, I don't know if I even made it to halftime before I fell out, fell asleep, but it was 31-24 for the Lions, the final in that game. You know, and Trevor Harris, like I say, started so strong. He seemed a little shaky, a little tentative in the back half of the game.
1: Yeah, it just felt like whatever BC made at the adjustments they made at halftime, Trevor Harris and the offense couldn't quite execute like they were in the second or in the first half there. And the physicality just wasn't quite there. They weren't hitting on the plays, and BC, especially in that fourth quarter, where it felt like the Riders were given multiple opportunities throughout that quarter to get things close, then you're within a field goal or just a touchdown, and ultimately the Riders couldn't do it. And yeah, with Trevor Harris, it's another concern with the offense. What kind of happened? Where was the confidence? Where was the ability to make those plays that this team did last year? They just don't have it right now on offense, and there's still some time to get things turned around over your next four games, but now when you look at the standings, it looks like you're more likely to be on the road throughout the playoffs than even getting just one home game.
0: But it was good to see, you know, as far as the offense is concerned. We had A.J. Ouellette back last night. Schaefer Baker was in there as well. So we had all the right components in there, just couldn't make it materialize into a win.
1: Yeah, as mentioned, it's just the Riders right now aren't on the same tier of teams as when you look at Montreal, even the way Toronto's playing right now, and the BC Lions. BC right now, the way they're playing, that defense has really turned things around for the Lions. The offense is explosive as ever, and the Riders, when they needed the plays, they couldn't make them. But you mentioned A.J. Ouellette and Keen Schaefer Baker. I thought A.J. Ouellette was running really good. Not the best stats day, but he was running physical. And then he was so good in pass blocking. There were multiple times where watching the broadcast, they would call out the way he picked up the block and knew who, what the defender to get. And so that's good news. And that his first game back works off a little bit of rust. There wasn't too much to work off if you watched it. But we'll wait and see how this offense kind of responds once again, because all they're really missing right now is Sam Emilis, who is a big key part of this offense. But this is mostly what you're going to be seeing from this team on the offensive side of the football.
0: Yeah. You know, it is interesting. That's what makes the CFL so much fun, though. On any given day, any team, and we see the ebbs and flows of winning and losing. You mentioned Toronto, like they beat the Bombers. And then we've got Calgary and Ottawa playing today, Hamilton and Edmonton. And it's a crapshoot right now. So as it stands right now, how does the playoff picture look then for the Riders with those four games left, if nothing too much changes?
1: Well, right now they're in third place, which means they're going on the road to BC, and then if you somehow beat BC out there, you face Edmonton at Commonwealth. So it's a tough road, but the Riders don't have the tiebreaker, the Winnipeg Blue Bombers, and they were kind of lucky that Toronto was able to find a way to win that game. Otherwise, they could be sitting in fourth place and in the crossover spot. And then you look at, well, they face the Calgary Stampeders next. Well, Calgary faces Ottawa today. If they find a way to win that, you're only one game back of the Riders. And then when they meet, the Riders only won the first game by, I believe, 3 points. So if Calgary wins by four, all of a sudden you're tumbling right out of the playoff spot. These next four games are big, and this team needs to find a way to win, which they haven't been able to do. They've lost four of their last six games, and it's crunch time right now. This team needs to find a way to win, or we are looking at a possibility they're out of the playoffs.
0: Oh, don't you dare talk like that, young man. So, yeah, Calgary Stampeders at Mosaic coming up on Friday. It was interesting in the game as well, the Trevor Harris pass that hit the upright, and they were making the observation. That won't happen next year, will it?
1: No, it won't. With the field changes, you don't have to worry about that happening. It's happened a few times this season when you watch the CFL. And I know some people are against some of the rule changes. Everyone has their stuff. But I'm glad the goalposts are being moved to the back of the end zone. I've always thought that would be the right move. And so you won't have to worry about a play like that happening where it kind of helps the BC Lions, though, right? Because it looked like he was going to hit Keane Schaefer Baker there for the touchdown.
0: Absolutely. Well, it's fun. Britton, always a pleasure. Thanks for your time.
1: Not a problem.
0: You bet. Britton Gray, our Rider reporter from the Green Zone. Some thoughts on last night's Rider loss to the BC Lions. Next game coming up Friday night at Mosaic against Calgary. And as Britton was saying, Calgary plays Ottawa today. Ottawa still without a win. Might help us, you know, psychologically, if Ottawa could pull off a win against the Stampeders. Who knows? Any given day, right? 8:14 Saturday morning. Good morning. Brent Laux with you on 980 CJME and 650 CKOM.
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0: Sunny and 12 degrees. That's okay. Yes, I know what I'm doing around here. Sunny and 12 degrees right now, Saskatoon and Regina. A little breezy, a little cool out there, but still for this time of year, our back end of September, we'll take it. 18 for a high in Saskatoon today, 21 in Regina. Both cities, it's going to be windy, and even the possibility of some morning showers could still pop up. Better tomorrow, sunshine, both cities, and highs around 16 or 17. For Sunday, a little more of the conversation from the Evan Bray Show this week with guest host Tamara Cherry in conversation with Saskatoon doctor Jason Hossain. And they were talking about the risks that they're looking at e-bikes and e-scooters, people of all ages, and the potential dangers and things that people need to keep in mind if they're planning to use these devices or get some for their children.
14: As far as I know, from the regulations that I did find, there are actually regulations where I think you have to wear a helmet either on an e-scooter or an e-bike or both of them. And with an e-scooter, I believe you need to be 16 years old to ride one, an e-bike 14 years old to ride one. Should we be legislating helmets like automatically? I mean,

0: you know, there's way more pediatricians than that, but they ask, like, how many cases are you aware of? And there were 10 deaths, 12 ICU admissions, and 26 hospitalizations involving children that these 800 pediatricians were aware of. And that's just a sample. Like, if we scale this up to all the doctors in Canada and include adults in that, then we're getting into some scary stuff here.
1: Yeah, no kidding. Okay, Dr. Hossain, for any parents who would like to pull up this on the podcast later to play for their children, for the parent, it's hard. I get it. It's hard when there's all your friends out there riding around on these things and none of them is wearing a helmet. What is your message to the kids out there about what this can mean for their future?
0: Let's be balanced here, Tamara. Like, those are fun. They're affordable compared to driving a car. You don't have to pay for parking and they're environmentally friendly. Like, there's some good things about e-scooters, but I'd say wear the damn helmet. Wear the damn helmet. And, like, think about speed. You know, it's fun to whiz around at 60 kilometers an hour, but, you know, kids just need to be aware that speed is what injures people. Those are the two messages.
1: Okay.
0: And then I leave it to the legislatures, the municipalities. I leave it to the police to enforce any rules, but speed and helmet use are the two things that really I want to tick off today.
2: That was Dr. Jason Hossain, family doctor in Saskatoon, on the Evan Bray Show with guest host Tamara Cherry earlier this week, talking about the expanded use of e-bikes and e-scooters. But no matter the age of the person that's on these, the risks involved as far as serious injury, and as you heard Dr. Hossain saying, just wear the helmet. Okay, it's 8:22. 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

0: Speaking of wheels going round and round, I'm having this conversation with myself these days. With this talk of an El Nino milder, softer winter is what David Phillips, Environment Canada, says. I'm thinking maybe I don't need winter tires this year. Maybe just get some good all-season radials, something like that. Do the trick. Or, of course, if I do that, you know what's going to happen. It'll be the curse. And the worst part of our winters, when we have these soft winters, in my mind, I'd prefer to see it cold and snowy than this sitting on the fence temperature-wise, because then we get the freezing rain and then we get slippery conditions. So, the things that I have to worry about. Hey, are you a rider fan? We have found maybe a super rider fan. Take a listen to this great story from our Brittany Cafe.
1: Welcome to my Riderville.
2: Donna Ryerchuk isn't exaggerating. Her Regina basement is packed with Rough Riders jerseys. She thought she had about 130, but we counted and she was 20 short. There are 150 jerseys. But ask Donna about this collection and pretty quickly you'll realize this isn't really about the jerseys at all. It's about the people wearing them. And it all started when Donna was 5 years old.
3: The Riders had won the 1966 Grey Cup. And my parents took me to the airport to greet the players. And I couldn't see, and I was in the back, and I yelled out, "I can't see anything!" And so they put me, men lifted me over their shoulders and put me right in the front. And I got to hold George Reed's hand for about 5 minutes. And that started it all.
2: Donna grew up going to games, and she became a season ticket holder when she was 25. She's 65 now.
3: So you do the math.
2: 40 years of season tickets, and somewhere along the way, the jerseys really started piling up.
3: I love the Riders, and I love to support them. So I feel that one way of supporting them the best is to buy jerseys and to wear jerseys.
2: And she really does wear a lot of these jerseys, but some of them are just too special.
3: I also have jerseys that are game-worn jerseys, so they're special ones. They don't come out of the closet.
2: After games, she'll sometimes wait in the elevator area at Mosaic Stadium. It's where the players come out after a game. And that's actually where I met her for the first time, waiting to get an autograph from Logan Ferland. And of course, she got it.
3: A lot of them say "to Donna" on them, and then the player's signature. So those are, those are my jerseys.
2: In case you're wondering, she says they aren't for sale, but she does have an idea of where she'd like to see them one day.
3: Craig Reynolds figures that, he said, we should find a wall in the stadium to hang up all your jerseys and just call it Donna's Wall. Donna's Wall of Jerseys.
2: Donna's Wall of Jerseys. It has a nice ring to it, but so does Donna's Riderville. A basement packed with 150 Saskatchewan Rough Riders jerseys. The only thing bigger than this collection is the rider pride behind it.
4: We've got that rider pride, feeling deep inside. It's rider pride.
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0: Good job, Brittany. And man, what a super fan. 150 rider jerseys that she's collected over the past 40 years. And it's those kind of fans. Hey, they're the heart and soul of the green and white. Some of us more fickle fans when things aren't going so well. Of course, that's kind of like the Blue Jays, right? We love the Blue Jays until we don't, which is another story for another time here this morning. Good morning. Brent Lugs with you. 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
6: It's 8:30. I'm Jeff Smith. The Riders have now dropped to third place in the CFL West Division standings, losing to BC 31-24 last night. They'll try to rebound at home against the Stampeders next Friday. The unofficial mayor, as he's known, of a homeless encampment in Saskatoon, says with winter approaching, there should be a focus on finding homes. The city called a halt to dismantling the encampment on Thursday. Concerns about e-bikes and e-scooters might be getting louder as the vehicles get more popular, but the idea of more rules isn't gaining traction. Councillors like Regina's David Froh are calling for more education about the rules that are already in place. Iran's president has laid out a deal to the Trump administration to end the fighting and open the Strait of Hormuz in 7 days. It requires the U.S. to end a military blockade of Iranian ports, release frozen assets, and waive sanctions on oil sales. You're in for a scare if you're in Lumsden today. It's the annual Scarecrow Festival. Lawns are filled with creative scarecrows while their creators celebrate together as a community. It's 8:31. Weekend weather for Regina and southern Saskatchewan, partly sunny today, chance of morning showers, wind gusting up to 50, high 21. Partly cloudy tonight with a low of 6, mainly sunny and 17 tomorrow. In Saskatoon and central Saskatchewan today, partly sunny, early morning showers possible, wind gusting to 50, shifting to northwest and a high of 18. Tonight a few clouds, low 5, tomorrow mainly sunny, high 16. In Regina, partly sunny, west-southwest wind at 17 and 12 degrees. In Saskatoon, mainly sunny, southwest wind at 24 and 12. It's 8:31. I'm Jeff Smith.
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0: from Donna Summer. On the radio, Brent Louts with you Saturday mornings from 6 until 11. CJME Regina, CKOM Saskatoon. It's called Talk Shots. We revisit some of the interviews from the past week from Evan Bray, from the Green Zone, from the morning shows, and also just keep you up to date as to what's going on in the world, keeping an eye on the weather and in the world of sports. Busy time of the year for sports now, huh? As it's, of course, everybody back to school, high school sports all up and running for the most part. But then you look at hockey. We've got the NHL regular season getting underway this week. Western Hockey League action. They're a go. Blades home opener last night beat the PA Raiders by a score of 3-2. The Wheat Kings over the Pats last night by a score of 3-2 as well. We got baseball playoffs about ready to get underway. Don't get me started on the Blue Jays. Nice they got a win last night. I was so bummed out early in that game thinking, ah, man, you guys. But they came back and they got the win last night over Cincinnati. Two more games with the Reds here this weekend in Toronto, and then that's it. You following the Vladdy story and the interview he gave to a Spanish podcast a few days back, basically saying the $500 million contract he had, that money is for past work, that he wasn't being paid that for future work. And yeah, well, he's been eating those words. And it was cool on the ball game last night. Dan Schulman talked about how Vladdy's father, Vladimir Guerrero Sr., spoke to his son and said, you better go apologize. And Vladdy did that, apologizing to the fans and to his teammates. And anyway, a little bit of drama at the back end of the season for the Blue Jays. Again, a game today and a game tomorrow, and that'll be it for the Blue Jays regular season. Football action, of course, CFL heading towards the playoffs. The Riders have got four regular season games left. We got to win those. And then NFL, lots of action going on there. I was thinking about some of the football happening even this weekend. The Hilltops taking on the Regina Thunder tonight in Saskatoon. At Mosaic today in Regina, the Rams and the U of S Huskies go head-to-head. Owen Zimmer from the Rams was on the Green Zone this week with Jamie Nye.
1: Well, 41 points allowed by this defense. What has been the key for the success defensively of the Rams this season?
2: I really think we're one of the top coached and disciplined groups across the country, honestly. I think we have great leadership coming from, obviously, Carson Sombach being a veteran in a safety position, and then just a really solid group up front. But we all nothing but the coaching of Gray, just us being kind of his weapons and pawns on that playing field.
1: wait, are you giving credit to assistant defensive line coach Jeff Zimmer for the work being done on the...
2: Not giving that guy any credit.
1: Owen, you jumped right in. Like, out of high school, you were part of that Hardy Cup team as a rookie, and now this is your third year, very much a big part of this defense. Sometimes it's rare to see that jump from high school into U sports. What was it that you were able to do and work on and be ready for maybe quicker than others?
2: Yeah, I mean, I think that was a surprise to me, let alone playing that first year. But I think a lot of that just comes from, honestly, my dad. Like, I've been obviously around football my whole life, and I was given a certain stature and height that some people can't attain, and I was blessed with that. And I was blessed with, I think, the best coaching in Canada by my dad, and I've had that my whole life going for me, so... I think that really helped me kind of come out. But then again, like, the people I had here, like Chopper Hippie and Cameron Ma and some of the veterans that were here, like, they just guided me in every direction as soon as I got here. And in terms of learning the playbook and everything, it was just so helpful and so pivotal.
1: Yeah, well, I'll be honest. I was in university watching your father play for those Rams, of course, back in the day. But Owen, this is like a team you're growing into as a leader now. Third year, you have more years ahead. What has Mark McConkey brought for the culture of the Rams to go to a team that is top 10 ranked in not only Canada West, but in the entire country?
2: I think he's just done such a great job of steering our leaders and steering the people that everyone responds to in the right direction. Like, I think when I came in, like, Chopper Hippie, like, I'd see him in Mark's office every other day, right? And they're just having conversations, not necessarily about football, but just about how to lead people, right? And how to make people and players become the best versions of themselves and like obviously translate there. And now I'm kind of moving into that position myself where I'm learning like from Mark, but how do you, like the football is going to come, right? People are going to learn football. That's just the nature of the game, but it's how can we create the best people on the field and the best and a great team, right? And I think he's done just such a remarkable job of that. And like now I think we're bringing in great, not like great coaches, I guess. My dad's kind of the main one for me, but I think just a lot of like bringing in the right people, bright people in terms of players and coaches, and then but building good leadership and good foundation within the culture.
1: I know you talked a little bit and you did give credit to defensive coordinator Sheldon Gray before I slid over to your dad, but what does Sheldon do? You talked about Mark, but what is it about Sheldon? He has coached a ton of guys who have been selected in the CFL draft and more to come, including potentially yourself down the road. What makes Sheldon Gray such a great defensive coordinator?
2: I don't know where to begin. Like, I think anytime you have a question for Sheldon, first of all, like, that door is open, like 24/7, text 24/7. Like, he's ready to learn and he's ready to help you learn. Like, he kind of mentioned like people being drafted previously. Like when I kind of had a bit of an off season this year, like he was the one that reached out to Ryder Varga for me. Reaching back to alumni and showing me all sorts of techniques and skills. And again, I thought the playbook is revolutionized week to week. Just how can we give ourselves the best opportunity? We're trained all over the offseason to give ourselves these advantages, and I can't give him enough credit for what he's done to give us that.
0: Linebacker Owen Zimmer from the U of R Rams. Rams and the U of S Huskies go head-to-head. Coming up this afternoon at Mosaic Stadium, Regina, kickoff 2 o'clock. Looks like it'll be a pretty good day. That's some football weather. Not too hot, not too cold for Regina today. Mix of sun and cloud. Be windy. That might have an impact on the game. A high of 21 in Regina today. Sunny and 17 tomorrow for Regina. Saskatoon, good-looking weather. Mix of sun and cloud. Breezy again today. A high of 18. Beautiful full moon last night, and you'll see it again tonight. Overnight low in Saskatoon down to 5 tonight. And then Sunday's going to be sunny and 16 degrees. It's 12 in Saskatoon with the sunshine, and it's sunny and 12 in Regina right now as well. 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

0: Saturday morning. Good morning, Brent Loucks with you. Talk Shots on your radio from 6 until 11 each and every Saturday. Well, both Regina and Saskatoon are dealing with the ongoing problem of encampments, homeless encampments. In Saskatoon, the city was moving this week to clear off an encampment area near 20th Street West and Avenue K, but court action has been filed, so they have paused those plans in Saskatoon. We'll see what happens in the coming days here with that big encampment. Similar situation in Regina, encampment, and people are saying, well, what do we do about this? David Froh was on the Greg Morgan Morning Show this week. David is the city councilor for Ward 3 in Regina and deputy mayor there as well, and they were talking about the Regina encampment and more issues.
1: Let's move to the tent encampment in the Heritage neighborhood. Local businesses are concerned how the camp has scared away customers. We've been talking about this for a few weeks. Some have had to deal with crime there. It's not the safest means of living within the park as it is, and I know there are supports going in to try and help out, but there seems to be a lot of back and forth about how the province has to step up and help too. I know you and a number of counselors recently, again, pushing for multi-year funding for permanent supportive housing. But when do we say enough is enough for the neighborhood's sake, David, and consider forcibly bringing the camp down?
2: Yeah, so for one, no one wants encampments. And for two, things are going to get worse. People are going to die. It's not going to get better unless we do what works. Right across North America, this is a scourge. And that means we know how to solve it. And it's housing with support. There used to be a guy in Regina, and Greg, they called him the million-dollar man. It cost taxpayers $1 million a year. They put him in a Phoenix residential. It cost $50,000 a year. So we sent our staff there to try to support people. And everyone says, refer to what? There is not enough supportive housing, which is the provincial government's responsibility. It's costing taxpayers. It's costing lives. It's wrecking businesses. And legally, and this is important, legally the city has a charter responsibility. We can't tear down those encampments unless we have a place for those people to go. There's nowhere for them to go. So I and others are meeting with the minister. I appreciate that. But we got to stop playing around the edges because we're not doing what works. And what works is you take these people, the highest risk people with addiction and mental health, you put them in a warm place with a shower, with a nurse, with a social worker. Our cops, our staff aren't going there. They're not in our hospitals. They're not in our jails. Yeah, some of them are going to get clean and healthy. But you know what? In the interim, they're not sleeping in our parks, right? And we're treating them with some dignity. They don't have to go to the bathroom on the ground. And we're saving lives. It's quite maddening that we know what works, and for some reason we're not willing to do it. So I feel for those businesses. I feel for the people sleeping in the tents. No one wants an encampment. But we don't need to have an encampment. And let's be honest with each other. Until there's more permanent supportive housing, until there's transitional housing with the folks that can get into treatment, have a different environment and place to go, Greg, it's just going to get worse. And we have to acknowledge that, right? No one wants an encampment. Don't care who you vote for, where you live, whether you're in an encampment or not. So something has to be done. We got to move quick. Winter's coming.
1: Councillor David Froh with me. All right, moving to the Bell AI Data Center. Some councillors feel they don't know enough or haven't been consulted enough. Councillor Turnbull, for one. But Mayor Chapuscinski seemed to imply to me last week in our discussion that city administration folks have been consulted even throughout the initial announcement of the project, alleviating concerns, I guess, about water usage power. Here's just a little of what he said.
3: From our perspective as a city, we're well aware that there's not any massive water usage that's being asked of the city. You know, that's kind of the perspective that we have to come at, is what does that consultation look like as it relates to us?
1: All right, Councillor Froh, do you feel you've been left out of the discussion, or where are you on this one?
2: Yeah, well, I mean, first, as it relates to the city, like, we have very little authority. You know, Chad talked about water. Yeah, they're not going to use a lot of water. They're going to use water for their taps. But there's 247,000 people in Regina, right? They're citizens of the province, and there will be impacts. And the truth is, it's normal and natural to be excited, but also to have concerns. So, you know, they're going to be using power. And even if they build eventually their own power, that creates demand on natural gas. That means that folks' power bills will be impacted. So when folks talk about emissions or power rates, you know, those are valid concerns. The city of Regina, right, we pay for construction. We spend a lot of money on construction. The cost for us to pay for construction is going to go up when someone's investing $52 billion. So there's a lot of great things to be excited about. But I think it's normal and fair to ask questions. And quite honestly, still, there's a lot of unknowns. What is the economic impact to the province, to the RM, you know, to the city? So from us as the city of Regina, we don't have a major role in it, right? We're going to provide a little bit of water. Ideally, we're going to get some head office jobs. But we got to ask, what are the sustained economic impacts of this once it's up and running? What are the taxes that will be paid to the province that we can fund schools and hospitals? Residents of Regina, residents of the province. So these criticisms and questions are fair, as is the excitement, but there's a lot of unknown still.
0: That was a bit of the City Hall check-in from the CJME Morning Show with Greg Morgan and Regina Deputy Mayor David Froh, Ward 3 councillor. Lots of issues out there in both of our major cities. Nice looking weather for your weekend. Sunny and 12 both cities right now. A little breezy. Temperatures normal to above normal, though, for the coming week. Good news for farm folks who are still well behind schedule on the fall harvest. Once again, 12 degrees, Saskatoon and Regina this Saturday morning. 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

0: I'll bet there's a good crowd for these guys tomorrow night. Journey in concert, SAS Health Center. Tickets still available if you're so inclined to check it out in Saskatoon. Good morning. It's Brent Laux with you here till 11 o'clock this morning. You know, all this talk about potash. We had U.S. President Trump saying a week ago, oh, we don't need Canadian potash. We're going to make a deal with Belarus. Well, then he kind of backtracked on that and said, well, we're going to keep taking Canadian potash. But when you start looking at the numbers, the amount of potash that is mined in this province, and when they talk about having decades and decades of potash available in this province, it's mind-boggling. And when you look at the numbers from Canpotex, so there was this announcement this week where Canpotex, which is basically a marketing company put together by Nutrien and Mosaic Canada, I believe, as far as the people that mine potash, and then they have this company, Canpotex, which handles the marketing and the shipping. They have over 8,000 railway cars for Canpotex, and you see them on rail lines across Western Canada. Last I saw, they had 15 ships that Canpotex owns to ship potash to different markets around the world, 40-some markets that we ship to. The ships leave from West Coast ports, some in the Vancouver area, some from Portland, Oregon. And I think maybe some people were a little concerned when we saw, oh boy, with what's going on, these trade tensions with the U.S. and what might happen with us shipping potash through an American port. So maybe that is part of why, although I'm guessing this announcement that came this week would have been a long time in developing. But it's, the timing is just kind of interesting. And that is a $500 million project, $500 million to upgrade a North Vancouver shipping terminal and then bolster Canadian potash shipments. Timeline, it's going to take a while, but my gosh, when you look at the amount of potash that we sell, the amount of potash that's in the ground here, and the fact that this port of Vancouver, they say, will be in a situation to handle these shipments for decades to come. Okay, Sunday morning at 10 minutes after 9 o'clock. Something totally different from the Evan Bray Show this week was a conversation that Tamara Cherry, our guest host, had with Stephen Lewis, a health policy and research consultant, formerly based in Saskatchewan. And he was talking about our aging population and how we're going to need thousands more nursing home beds over the next decade. They talked about the problem and they talked about solutions.
1: In your op-ed, you argue Saskatchewan cannot simply build its way out of this. Why not?
2: Well, it's crazy expensive, for one thing. And when you have all that money locked into big capital expenditures, it reduces the amount of money that you have for other things, including the care component, including other expenditure pressures that governments have. I mean, healthcare already consumes about 40% of the provincial budget, so using it in the most effective way possible is really important. And secondly, it's nobody wants to move to a nursing home. Some people have to. And for decades, seniors and researchers have argued that, look, you want to keep that number as low as possible. There are robust community alternatives, but you have to invest in them. And you have to provide services to people before they're in a crisis state. Mm. So what we tend to do now is to be very reactive. We rely very heavily, much more so than Northern European countries, for example, on families to do what they can to look after their aging parents and so on. So you get this sandwich generation where the burdens can be really quite onerous on people. And the other option we do is we say, well, you're on your own until we hear from you. We'll just hope that everything is fine. And then somebody has a catastrophic health breakdown. They go into the hospital. They sit in the hospital for a month or two waiting for a scarce nursing home bed. Mm-hmm. So it's a system that breaks down a lot. And I think the challenge is, can we do better? And I think the evidence that we have and what seniors and their families would prefer would suggest we're not doing enough to pursue those alternatives, and that those alternatives do exist.
1: Mm-hmm. Before we get into those alternatives, you put the cost, as I mentioned in the intro, Stephen, of a new nursing home bed at about $1 million. So yep. What are we actually getting for that money? And why is it so expensive? I've never heard of a bed for $1 million. Walk me through this.
2: Well, it shocked me too, actually. And so I checked it out. I checked it out with looking across the country. And in BC, for example, they just put a hold on about 7 or 8 projects where the estimated cost was $1.8 million per bed.
1: Mm.
2: I'm a bit baffled why it's so high. Construction costs generally have gone up, but that is an enormous boost from 10 or 15 years ago. They're built to higher standards. They may have more equipment in them and so forth. They may have bigger spaces for things like activation and rehab. But it's still a shockingly high figure.
1: Mm.
2: But that's the current reality. I mean, as I mentioned, even in Grenfell, Saskatchewan, where you wouldn't be paying a lot of money for the land to build the nursing home, it came in at $1.3 million a bed.
1: Mm-hmm.
2: So however the origin of that, that's what it is now. And then you add the care on top of that, and people who do go into nursing homes have pretty high needs, you're looking at $150,000 a year per person, which is a daunting figure.
0: Daunting figure is right. Then it's also a difficult position that a lot of families find themselves in. It's a difficult position a lot of individuals are finding themselves in because of our aging population. But we knew this was coming, right? Like I remember as a younger person reading stories about, with the bubble of baby boomers, we're going to get into a situation in this country where we're going to have this great need for in nursing homes, basically, of different levels of care. We'll take a quick break. We'll have more of that conversation with Stephen Lewis, looking at some possible alternatives, some solutions that we'll get into on Talk Shots. It's 14 after 9 o'clock Saturday morning on 650 CKOM and 980 CJME.
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7: Just scrolling through the Facebook page for Saskatchewan Fall Suppers. Do you call it a fall supper? Do you call it a foul supper? Well, I noticed that St. Martin's Church in Saskatoon has a fall supper, but theirs is pasta. I like pasta. I'd go for that. But, you know, I think the majority of communities, church groups, whatever it may be that have a fall supper, it's turkey and mashed potatoes and gravy and maybe some corn in there and some cranberries. We like all that good stuff, right? And then, of course, you got to have pie. I love going to smaller communities and their fall suppers. And there is such a good uptake now on people that post their information on Facebook. In fact, if you go to Facebook and put in Saskatchewan Fall Suppers, you will find a group that has almost 9,000 members. I love that. You know, because before Facebook, it was more your local. You know, you'd find out by a poster or somebody would mail something to you or it'd be something in the local paper. But now, maybe that's not a good thing. You know, maybe a lot of the smaller communities don't want you outsiders like myself coming out and taking advantage of their great food. But it's a wonderful tradition on the prairies. And as I scroll through the great lineup of fall suppers, we're going to get some going here real quick in early October. Looks like the majority of them are through the month of October. I see some into November as well. I'm guessing a lot of communities hold off on their fall suppers until harvest is complete. When's that going to happen? Yeah, well, we're way behind on harvest. Hopefully better weather this week. Looks like that'll push the combining along. 14 degrees this morning in both Regina and Saskatoon. 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
8: It's 9:30. I'm Jeff Smith. The Riders have now dropped to third place in the CFL West Division standings, losing to BC 31-24 last night. They'll try to rebound at home against the Stampeders next Friday. The unofficial mayor of a homeless encampment in Saskatoon says with winter approaching, there should be a focus on finding homes for residents. The city called a halt to dismantling the encampment on Thursday. Concerns about e-bikes and e-scooters might be getting louder as the vehicles get more popular, but the idea of more rules isn't gaining traction. Councillors like Regina's David Froh are calling for more education about the rules that are already in place. Foreign Affairs Minister Anita Anand will be giving Canada's speech this afternoon at the United Nations General Assembly. Anand is expected to touch on support for Ukraine, the Middle East, and Arctic sovereignty. You're in for a fright in Lumsden today. The annual Scarecrow Festival is underway. The community has come together to create scarecrows that now fill lawns around the town. It's 9:31. Weekend weather for Regina and southern Saskatchewan today. Partly sunny, chance of morning showers or thunderstorms, high 21. Tonight, partly cloudy, low 6. Tomorrow, mainly sunny, 17. In Saskatoon and central Saskatchewan, partly sunny, maybe an early morning shower, high 18. Tonight, a few clouds, low 5. Tomorrow, mainly sunny and 16. In Regina, mostly cloudy, west wind at 18 and 14 degrees. In Saskatoon, mainly sunny, a west-southwest wind at 30 and 14. It's 9:31. I'm Jeff Smith.
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1: Saturday morning talk shots. Brent Lokes with you. 980 CJME Regina, 650 CKOM Saskatoon. We'd like to hear something good as far as the weather and harvest goes. Harvest way behind. I know a lot of farm folks still dealing with, well, high humidity, just means they're not going to take the crop off in a timely manner. And then you've got, land that's wet. I know I've talked to a number of farmers, different parts of the province, who were surprised how muddy their fields still were in places from the rain of August. And, you know, it's just making things a little bit difficult. The latest crop report shows the provincial harvest 41% complete. That is way behind where we normally are. The 5-year average is 82%. So we're like halfway to where we would normally be over a 5-year plan. But as long as the weather holds, you know, crop quality may suffer somewhat, but it looks like harvest weather is going to continue for the next week or so. Cooler temperatures, but temperatures in that 15 to 20 degree range, it looks like, for the most part. Windy as well, and you may not like the wind when you're out and about for your walk, but it certainly helps dry things up as far as the crop is concerned as well. 14 degrees right now in Saskatoon and Regina. Out on the field, things not always going the way you'd like. Interesting guest on the Greg Morgan Morning Show this week on CJME. They ran into a bit of a problem, a fire.
2: Anna Quigley, who farms north of Yellowgrass with her husband Brad. They had a fire yesterday, Dana. First, thanks for joining me. I'm sorry about the loss. You sent these pictures and I shared a video on my Facebook page. It looks, that was quite a blaze. What exactly happened?
3: Well, yesterday late afternoon at about 5:15, the grain cart had actually just finished unloading me and was heading down to the east side of the field. And I look up because I heard the word fire come over the walkie-talkie. So yeah, sure enough, and from my view, the fire was spreading to the crop that we had left standing. And thankfully, our combine driver had seen it quick. The grain cart operator stopped and grabbed what we had for a fire extinguisher on his grain cart, which was, we had a water tank there mounted right there on the grain cart. Used it, put the fire out. It started right back up. It was coming from underneath the tractor. We all combined or made our way down there as fast as we could, grabbed the fire extinguishers off the remaining, the three combines, put it out. It just kept firing back up. So we had used up all of our water resources. In the meantime, we had our neighbors from the south of us, steers, had drove their water truck through the field, which, however, with all of with the mud and the wet and the soft soil, we had actually got our two semis stuck earlier that afternoon and had just pulled them out. So you could only enter the field from the one way, and we were on the very far side, right? So the water truck, by the time he got there, was not able to, it was too far gone. The tractor was just, it just went up. It took about 8 minutes. In the meantime, to stop the fire from spreading to the standing crop, because there's substantial, like, there's so much stubble out there and straw and chaff. Like, it was like no wind. Thankfully, we had no wind yesterday. Our grain cart operator, combine driver Barry, who's been with us for, so many years. He's been with us for quite some time. Thought to put it out with the grain with the auger from the combine. So he put that out, and my husband Brad had the disker attached from, you know, we had just pulled out two semis literally an hour prior to this, right? So we had everything handy. You know, he beelined it down the field with the diskers, and we diskered around it. And with the ground being so wet, you'd think things wouldn't catch on fire like that, but wow. It really did. But with all of the quick acting fast, like we called the fire department. We had to report the fire because even if the fire department was able to come out, they wouldn't have been able to get to us. Because we also had, our cousin Bob Quigley came with his water truck too within minutes. Like we're talking, this is minutes. Couldn't get to us because there was a runway full of water right there. You know, like, so it was preventing unless we had a 500-foot hose, you know, attached, which that's pretty rare, right? Yeah, everybody just would have been stuck, and, you know, as things progress. But thank heavens, Everybody just handled everything personally, found the best way we could. Nobody was hurt. Everybody was safe and complete total write-off. Yeah.
2: Within my grain cart tractor gone, huh? Yeah.
3: Everything gone.
2: And field damage too, right?
3: Yeah. There'll be a definite mess there where it's just melted right down. Yeah. There's nothing left.
2: These are the things that can happen on a farm, so as you said, so quickly. And I've seen the pictures and the video. Such an intense fire, too. Must have been rather horrifying to not only just see it all up in front of your eyes, but it's disheartening, right?
3: Oh, it's very disheartening, because after all of the excitement and the fact that everybody's safe and nothing was morally damaged, you know, you just sit there and you're like, wow, now we got to somehow replace this. We're sitting, you know, at 56% done compared to previous years. We should be, you know, 85% to 90% done. And, you know, you're fighting the mud, you're fighting the, although we've had all these dry days, you know, it's still just so saturated out there. It's just a constant thing. And luckily our people are pretty experienced and, you know, just really did a great job.
2: Yeah, I'm happy. And what a marvelous thing to see the community rally with you. As you said, so many came together so quickly to try to assist and do the best they could. Again, thank you for sharing the story and the pictures, too, for our listeners.
1: You can check them out.
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1: The pictures and the video on the CJME Morning Show on Facebook with Greg Morgan. But, gee, it just happened so quickly for that fire to envelop basically their grain cart and then their tractor. And as she was saying, that was Dana Quigley. She was saying how within 8 minutes, everything was gone despite their efforts to try to put it out. So I guess a good reminder too for all the farmers out there. Fire extinguishers certainly sound like they had their fire extinguishers with them. So important, at a difficult time. And that's a huge loss. Hopefully their insurance will take care of that, but now they're missing a grain cart and a tractor. They'll have to get that replaced as they continue on with harvest, which is still well behind, as Dana was saying. Their farm, southeast of Regina, near Yellowgrass, northwest of Weyburn. 14 degrees. It's cool morning in Saskatoon and Regina. There is a slight chance we could see some rain showers around for the morning hours, but not a bad day. High of 18 today, Saskatoon, up to 21 in Regina. And then tonight we'll see that big full harvest moon again. Overnight low of 5 degrees for Saskatoon, 6 the low for Regina. And a good day tomorrow, sunny and 16 degrees for both cities. Once again, it's 14. 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

0: You see that full moon last night? That's a harvest moon. You'll be able to see it again tonight. Looks like the forecast is going to keep the skies fairly clear. A few clouds overnight tonight, they're saying, for Regina and Saskatoon. It's just beautiful seeing a big full moon, isn't it? Thanks for the text from Dave down Esteban Way. Says a couple years ago, and this is after we were talking about the fire this week down by Yellowgrass that claimed a farm tractor and a grain cart. Dave says a couple years ago on their way to Regina and around Creelman, there was a combine on fire in the field. He says that burnt out combine is still sitting in the field. Maybe just a good reminder for everybody as everybody's working so hard to get the crop off. Speaking of being safe, this past week is Railway Safety Week. From the Greg Morgan Morning Show, Brad Bedelka with Operation Lifesaver was on with Greg talking about railway safety.
1: What's the biggest rail safety risk farmers face this time of the year?
2: Nowadays, with distractions in vehicles, everyone's got busy lives. Everyone wants to get home. Everyone wants to get that grain in the bin. They want to get that crop off. It's the awareness to think about and become self-aware, because we all need that. We're all busy in our lives, because it only takes a second for a decision to be made that could impact your life.
1: Fatigue is a problem, right? Contributing to near misses or collisions?
2: Oh, today's day and age, yes, rush, taking shortcuts, all those things contribute to decisions that could result in a tragedy or a serious incident.
1: How do you prevent it?
2: Trains move 365, 24/7. That's a system that drives this economy. 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And we need to all take the time to not only educate ourselves, and that can be done by going to OperationLifesaver.ca, using your cell phone or your computer to search out information about rail safety. Get involved at a provincial level and reach out to your local committee. I'm a chairperson for Operation Lifesaver here in Saskatchewan, and we have a large committee made up of wide demographic, from police officers to ex-railway employees to current railway employees. We host events throughout the province throughout the year, not only on Rail Safety Week, but throughout the year. So I encourage people to become a rail safety ambassador. Go to Operation Lifesaver. Become an ambassador. I have seen people take shortcuts to save time. It's sometimes human nature to take the shortest and most direct path, but it's not. It's inherently dangerous to take those. Unless you're at a public crossing where there is protection, several incidents, both trespassing and vehicular on bikes at crossings, people are making an uninformed decision that can impact their life and change the course.
1: Trains are massive. They're loud. They seem almost impossible to miss, yet accidents and deadly accidents occur every year. How difficult is it for the operator of that train to slow it in an incident where they can see it forthcoming? And what's it take to slow something like that down?
2: It takes up to 2 kilometers for the average freight train to stop. And that leads into something else, that with these incidents, whether they're trespass related or at crossings, collisions or otherwise, they're 100% preventable. And then we can talk about, of course, the person that's injured or killed is the victim and all their family is affected by that. But you have to also think about the bigger picture, that it affects the police and the first responders and the firemen that have to attend that. And then those people driving those trains, they can't stop. They can't undo. There's no undo button. Those railway employees, they can't unsee that. They can't undo that. They can't stop.
1: Good point. Good point. Constable Brad Bedelka, CPKC Police, my guess. Is there new technology CP is using to make rural and farm area crossings safer at all?
2: Enhancements in security are ongoing. So shutting out or building fences is done and maintained regularly, but it can't happen everywhere. So I invite people to become aware about the signs and signals on OperationLifesaver.ca. Every crossing has safety messaging there. It has the number of tracks there. Gives you indication that it's going to take you longer to get across. There's an emergency number on a blue sign there. If there's a problem at that crossing, you have a concern or you see something, you say something. Those numbers, emergency numbers, are stenciled and by law at every crossing to enhance safety so that you can reach out and report this.
0: Some good information from Brad Badulka with Operation Lifesaver. Details around Railway Safety Week reminds me of a story I was told many years ago. It was a relative of mine, and his uncle was driving a fuel truck. And again, you know, we all get complacent, I think, when we're driving, or we get distracted, or we're daydreaming, and you're getting tunnel vision, and you're looking straight ahead. In this particular case, he crossed an uncontrolled railway tracks in the country, which is pretty common. But after he had crashed, he just got through after he'd crossed, heard a train horn, looked in his rearview mirror, and there was the train going through the crossing. That, talk about a close call. And I'm sure that happens more than we maybe are aware of. Right now, 14 degrees. It's cool morning, both Saskatoon and Regina, but looks like our temperatures are going to stay in the 15 to 20 degree range for the coming week. Normal is 15 degrees, normal daytime highs. 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

0: Saturday morning. Hope your weekend's off to a good start. Morning. Brent Laux with you till 11 this morning. Talk shots on 980 CJME Regina, 650 CKOM Saskatoon. What's your take on the data center, the AI data center that Bell Canada is building south of Regina? And of course, we saw the original announcement, and then there was the more recent announcement that the size of it is being quadrupled. And I know there's a lot of people out there feel they have valid concerns about this development. John Watson, the president of Bell Canada Business Market, was on the Evan Bray Show this week to answer some of those questions and concerns with Evan.
1: Let's start with this, because the announcement was made in the spring, and you and I had a good talk on the show about that. Not that many months later, we're hearing about a very significant expansion. What changed in that time to drive this expansion?
2: I think there was a maturation of, you know, how the province, how Bell, how we could go about expansion. I think the clarity was that it would require a set of strict guidelines that the province was thoughtfully crafting. Most of Canada had not established guidelines around these activities, including the federal government. So I think the province established theirs in advance of a federal documentation of it. So I think that had to mature. I also think in any relationship, you know, the core of a relationship is trust. And if you look at what we've been able to do with the local communities, with the local tradespeople, with the 14 unions, 32 local companies, and what's been done in 5 months at the site is absolutely extraordinary. It's the fastest time to build. It's the fastest construction with an all-Canadian, all Saskatchewan team in every domain we can. It's something to be really proud of. And I think that carried the weight. So there was the maturing of guidelines that were strict and clear. And there's the maturing of a relationship. Any business comes down to trust in a relationship that you deliver on what you said you'd do. And I think we benefited from that.
1: Chatting today with John Watson, president of Bell Business Market, about the AI data center that is going up just to the south of Regina. So I've got a number of questions here, John, and I'll start with why Saskatchewan? There's been a number of people ask the question, were there any incentives given? I had Minister Jeremy Harrison on the show who assured us there was not, but I'm going to ask you the same thing. Is Bell, A, getting any public money to build here, and B, any getting any kind of a cut, whether it's subsidized power rates, a break on PST or taxes? Is there anything that you can point to that was a government-driven incentive for you to build here?
2: There were absolutely zero incentives of any kind. This was the incentive is simply a government and a group of business leaders and Indigenous leaders of George Gordon who want to create jobs. And that was the incentive on the province's side. On our side, it was the ability to work together to do something in a bold fashion that led the entire country and would be one that the time to creating value for the province and for Bell wouldn't be stuck in red tape and wouldn't take us years to bring about. So that was the incentive. There was zero from a financial, monetary, tax, et cetera. In fact, this project from a PSC perspective in the first phase alone should deliver close to $3 billion incremental to all the other economic benefits.
1: The, I would say if I look at protests, not just happening in Saskatchewan, but literally across Canada and around the world, there are protests against AI data centers. They seem to fall into two categories. One is the group of people who just don't like AI. And there has been some doom-like messages around AI, regardless of the fact that it's not going anywhere, but, you know, around more restriction and those types of things in the industry. And then the other is what I would say is more an environmental concern around the data centers. Let's start with that one. What sort of an environmental impact assessment will alleviate and should it alleviate concerns that people have about water use and heat and light and all of the environmental impact questions?
2: Now, those are all very important questions, and it's an important dialogue to make those clear with the community, with the city, with the province. So what we're building is a closed-loop cooling system. It uses something called technical water. It doesn't use any evaporative cooling. It's very different than the stories you'll hear about the southern U.S. and what folks created there and the impact. The only impact here is you need, obviously, washrooms and a kitchen to support the ongoing staff that we would have there. But that's similar to any structure that gets built to operate a business. So there's no impact there. We've built a 14-foot plus berm around the perimeter. We've got enclosures in terms of noise. And the one thing that I'd stress, and this one's really important because it frames our reputation. That's quite important. We've been around for 146 years. To last that long, you have to do things the right way. You have to respect and manage well the folks you deal with in a community, the folks at every level of provincial government. Otherwise, you don't hang around for 146 years. So we're not in this for a short-term thing. We're in it to build something great, to build something that the citizens of Regina, Saskatchewan, and all of Canada, frankly, will be proud of. And that's the core of it. We'll follow every guideline, every requirement that's set forth. The expansion has to go through an environmental assessment. It's got to go through, all of the steps to become an active project, an active site, and that will be a clear follow the guidelines, rules, and will be quite visible to all.
0: Some good information from John Watson, the president of Bell Canada Business Market, on their project, which is underway right now south of Regina for this massive AI data center. We'll have a bit more of his comments here in just a moment from the Evan Bray Show earlier this week. It's 10:14, 15 degrees right now, both Saskatoon and Regina. 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

0: in terms of overall revenue that it wasn't receiving on untapped capacity, so that was beneficial. But the primary one was access to natural gas, and much of the power in the province for consumption is natural gas, and this particular piece of land has close proximity to some very important natural gas pipeline assets. And as we envisioned BYOD, bring your own energy, it's very important to have that access. This is where the pipelines were, and this was where the intersection of the grid power was as well. Mm-hmm. So I think the core of that was it fit well on that accord. And, you know, we will follow every guideline in terms of noise, in terms of light, et cetera. I think, too, the number of jobs we've created and will create and have on-prem there, it's certainly helpful to have such a great community with a lot of excellent tradespeople looking for work.
1: Let's talk about natural gas, because my understanding is that you will be building a new natural gas plant. Is that correct? Or where will you get this 3/4 of the energy that you need to power the plant from?
0: We will need to build a natural gas power plant. We will have a partner do that who specializes in that activity. We haven't figured out the location of it at this point. We know that we have to be very thoughtful in terms of where that is, and that's an active discussion, but there's no plans currently as to where it would go. We're going to have an active open discussion and figure out how that best suits and where it should be.
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0: So here's my football story from last night. 8:30 start time, and I texted a couple of my buddies last night and say, I'm going to be lucky if I make it to halftime. And sure enough, you know, the Riders started strong. I thought Trevor Harris was looking good. And then I fell asleep and end up going to bed and get up this morning and say, what in the world happened? Britton Gray, our Rider reporter, what in the world did happen to our Riders last night?
1: Yeah, it felt like in that first half, the Riders showed that urgency they really needed to show, and they were playing physical. They were going toe-to-toe with the BC Lions, and then just after halftime, I don't know what adjustments were made, but BC clearly made the better ones out there, and they just looked better in the second half there. The Riders' offense couldn't get much going in the second half, and it's just concerns once again about this team and the inability to kind of keep up with, when you look at the upper tier of teams in the CFL right now, you can't really include the Riders in that, because the BC Lions, the main thing with BC was they had two separate drives where it only took two plays for them to score. The Riders gave up a bunch of big plays. Nathan Rourke was getting out of the pocket. He was making all those Nathan Rourke type plays he can make, and the Riders just didn't have an answer. And honestly, the score is a little bit closer than maybe it should have been, with the Riders getting a late touchdown there. But it just, the second half just got away from the team.
0: Yeah, the final score, if people missed it last night, you know, that was an 8:30 start. You know, I don't know if I even made it to halftime before I fell out, fell asleep, but it was 31-24 for the Lions, the final in that game. You know, and Trevor Harris, like I say, started so strong. He seemed a little shaky, a little tentative in the back half of the game.
1: Yeah, it just felt like whatever BC made at the adjustments they made at halftime, Trevor Harris and the offense couldn't quite execute like they were in the second or in the first half there. And the physicality just wasn't quite there. They weren't hitting on the plays, and BC, especially in that fourth quarter, where it felt like the Riders were given multiple opportunities throughout that quarter to get things close, then you're within a field goal or just a touchdown, and ultimately the Riders couldn't do it. And yeah, with Trevor Harris, it's another concern with the offense. What kind of happened? Where was the confidence? Where was the ability to make those plays that this team did last year? They just don't have it right now on offense, and there's still some time to get things turned around over your next four games. But now when you look at the standings, it looks like you're more likely to be on the road throughout the playoffs than even getting just one home game.
0: But it was good to see, you know, as far as the offense is concerned. We had A.J. Ouellette back last night. Schaefer Baker was in there as well. So we had all the right components in there, just couldn't make it materialize into a win.
1: Yeah, as mentioned, it's just the Riders right now aren't on the same tier of teams as when you look at Montreal, even the way Toronto's playing right now, and the BC Lions. BC right now, the way they're playing, that defense has really turned things around for the Lions. The offense is explosive as ever, and the Riders, it just, when they needed the plays, they couldn't make them. But you mentioned A.J. Ouellette and Keen Schaefer Baker. I thought A.J. Ouellette was running really good. Not the best stats day, but he was running physical. And then he was so good in pass blocking. There were multiple times where watching the broadcast, they would call out the way he picked up the block and knew what the defender to get. And so that's good news. And his first game back works off a little bit of rust. There wasn't too much to work off if you watched it. But we'll wait and see how this offense kind of responds once again, because all they're really missing right now is Sam Emelis, who is a big key part of this offense. But this is mostly what you're going to be seeing from this team on the offensive side of the football.
0: Yeah. You know, it is interesting. That's what makes the CFL so much fun, though. On any given day, any team, and we see the ebbs and flows of winning and losing. You mentioned Toronto, like they beat the Bombers. And then we've got Calgary and Ottawa playing today, Hamilton and Edmonton. And it's a crapshoot right now. So as it stands right now, how does the playoff picture look then for the Riders with those four games left, if nothing too much changes?
1: Well, right now they're in third place, which means they're going on the road to BC, and then if you somehow beat BC out there, you face Edmonton at Commonwealth. So it's a tough road, but the Riders don't have the tiebreaker, the Winnipeg Blue Bombers, and they were kind of lucky that Toronto was able to find a way to win that game. Otherwise, they could be sitting in fourth place and in the crossover spot. And then you look at well, they face the Calgary Stampeders next. Well, Calgary faces Ottawa today. If they find a way to win that, you're only one game back of the Riders. And then when they meet, the Riders only won the first game by, I believe, 3 points. So if Calgary wins by four, all of a sudden you're tumbling right out of the playoff spot. These next four games are big, and this team needs to find a way to win, which they haven't been able to do. They've lost four of their last six games, and it's crunch time right now. This team needs to find a way to win, or we are looking at a possibility they're out of the playoffs.
0: Oh, don't you dare talk like that, young man. So, yeah, Calgary Stampeders at Mosaic coming up on Friday. It was interesting in the game as well, the Trevor Harris pass that hit the upright, and they were making the observation. That won't happen next year, will it?
1: No, it won't. With the field changes, you don't have to worry about that happening. It's happened a few times this season when you watch the CFL. And I know some people are against some of the rule changes. Everyone has their stuff. But I'm glad the goalposts are being moved to the back of the end zone. I've always thought that would be the right move. And so you won't have to worry about a play like that happening where it kind of helps the BC Lions, though, right? Because it looked like he was going to hit Keane Schaefer-Baker there for the touchdown.
0: Yeah, coulda, shoulda, woulda, huh? Four more games to go in the regular season for the Riders. Next one at home, Mosaic, Friday night, Calgary Stampeders. It's 10:42, currently 15 degrees in both Saskatoon and Regina. Highs today anywhere from 18 to 20 or so. And for the week coming up, still some pretty decent weather, it looks like. No significant rain or anything in the forecast, so hopefully harvest can get rolling along a little bit better. Well off our five-year average right now. Five-year average is 82% by this time. We're currently at 41%. 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

0: temperatures looking pretty good. Before I'm out of here, top of the hour, we'll hear from David Phillips with Environment Canada and his thoughts on the fall and winter that lies ahead and the impact of El Nino. Right now, comments from the Green Zone earlier this week with CFL insider Dave Naylor with the story that came out of Quebec City this week, talking about an investor there, a fellow with very deep pockets, has got a business group together, and they are heading towards getting a Quebec City franchise in the CFL. They just need a stadium. Here's what Dave Naylor had to say.
1: Well, I think this is as good a shot as the league's ever had. And I've been saying this all along because there was some smoke around Halifax earlier this year. I said, I don't think Halifax is real, and I think Quebec City is. And the difference is that we've had the would-be owner unmasked in the French media yesterday. And that I think, when you can put a name and look at sort of a profile of an owner, and you talk about William Trudeau, a guy who his businesses are estimated to be worth over $1 billion. He was a Quebec City police officer who got into real estate, has all kinds of holdings around the city and the province, involved in the community, all those kinds of things. And I think this is where this differentiates. Let's go back to sort of the most recent attempt at CFL expansion, which was, you know, right before the pandemic, when there was a group that had, I believe they were awarded a conditional franchise by the league at that time, and it kind of fizzled out. And the pandemic kind of became the excuse of why it fizzled out, but I think there may have been broader reasons as well. And I mean, the bottom line was there was nobody rooted in that community associated with that group. I mean, there may have been people that had a background in that community, but nobody was living and active and doing business in that community. And so many of these things are determined kind of at the political level. And I think, you know, somebody who, from what I understand, William Trudeau, with the scope of his business, is also pretty connected at the political levels in Quebec. And that's basically where these things happen. You've got to get financing from local government. You've got to get financing from provincial government. And maybe even you could access something from the feds. And, of course, we've got a provincial election in Quebec coming up on October the 5th. So, you know, any sense that this is done, as some of the headlines seem to be screaming yesterday, well, that would be basically impossible with an election next week and a new government going to be formed. So, you know, that's, but I think the league is very bullish. And the other thing, just about your kind of, let's be cautious about this. I think it's important to distinguish the league did not announce this. And the reason the league didn't announce it is they understand that fans don't want to hear about partially done projects. Like, I think if the league had their way, none of this would have ever surfaced, and they just pop up one day and say, oh, by the way, we're a team in Quebec City and they're kicking off in, you know, 2029 or something like that. So, but I do, you know, talking to some other people around the league today, there's a lot of excitement about this, no question.
2: Dave, an interesting note you have learned is the amount of money the other teams could be getting here. This is a substantial expansion fee potentially for the Canadian Football League, and what will that mean for future salary cap, et cetera?
1: Well, look, I don't believe an expansion fee or the proceeds from expansion would be factored into the salary cap. And if you look at other leagues, they're not. Like, for instance, in the National Hockey League, which is why they keep expanding, because it's the one revenue stream that the owners can take that they don't have to share with the players. And I don't know for a fact that that would be the case here, but I think that's pretty standard in sports. But here's where it does matter, besides the fact that, you know, every owner is going to get a check from this, from the $25 million franchise fee, is that one of the forever challenges in the CFL has been the lack of franchise value, right? And the reason that happens often is because when CFL teams change hands, there's not often real big sums of money that are handed because they're often distressed sales. Right. When somebody's going out and saying, losing money and saying, I don't want to do it anymore. Someone else comes in, they're going to invest. Even the Edmonton Elks sale, I think the official price was $1. And by the way, I know there was some significant criticism within the league about the fact that it was done that way because some people felt there was a real opportunity to establish some franchise value by getting real money for that franchise. Instead, they sold it for $1, went from public hands to private. So there was a matter of, well, where does the money go? Because the board that sold it dissolved itself, but ultimately it didn't help the league when it comes to franchise value. Well, if you can sell an expansion team for $25 million, that kind of becomes, I think, the base sort of what your team should be worth. Now, you know, the CFL, like everything, is a bit unique, small league, massive variation in markets, right? It's not going to mean the Toronto Argonauts are going to be worth $25 million overnight because they're still losing gobs of money. But I think that's, it's an important, one of the things Stuart Johnston is trying to do, I think, is, you know, make this a better business. And one of the ways you establish a better business is by establishing what one of your franchises is worth as an expansion. And that's important. If you look at other leagues where teams have sold expansion, where leagues have sold expansion franchises for significant money, every owner feels like their own value gets helped by that. And that would certainly, if you want to see stability in the Canadian Football League long term, start creating value for these franchises. That's what you'll see.
0: That makes a lot of sense. Dave Naylor talking about this idea that Quebec City may be moving towards getting a CFL franchise. One of my listeners, Cameron, had texted in earlier saying, you know, the Seahawks sold for $9.6 billion. Seattle Seahawks in the NFL, where the Edmonton Elks went for a dollar. 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

0: Just about to put a wrap on this Saturday's edition of Talk Shots. Brent Loutz with you. Right now, in the Pacific Ocean, there are three very powerful hurricanes. A couple of them off the coast of Mexico, one near Hawaii. And Hawaii, certainly parts of Hawaii, have had more than their share of storm activity this year. But on the Atlantic side, there haven't been a single hurricane so far this season. The season goes into November. El Nino, thought to be the reason this is playing out this way. David Phillips, Environment Canada's senior climatologist, was on with Greg Morgan this week talking about El Nino and what potentially is going to be a soft winter for us here on the prairies.
1: Well, I mean, Greg, it is the big story. I mean, you talk about Trump's tariffs, it's El Nino. Godzilla El Nino is leading the headlines around the world, everywhere, and everybody's feeling the effect of it. Now, we typically, on the prairies, El Nino has really more of a winter effect. However, it's following the script. I mean, my gosh, Greg. I mean, we've had, typically you don't get very many hurricanes in the Atlantic Ocean. We've had none. Never have we seen a year since the satellites were around that we've ever seen a year without a hurricane. Yet we've had lots in the Pacific. The water in the world's oceans is like hot tubs. This particular El Nino right now is the warmest it's ever been for any time, and it's still growing. It's still strengthening. I mean, they say it's going to be the largest in 1,000 years, and of monitoring these El Ninos. So what this means for the fall? It means, you know, typically it doesn't mean that you're not going to get frost on the pumpkin, doesn't mean that snow will not occur until after Remembrance Day. No, those can come. But the flavor, the personality of the fall temperatures are, again, warmer than normal. When we see temperatures that are, you know, 23, 24, 7, 10 degrees warmer than normal, well, that is likely to continue. Now, the days are getting shorter. We're losing about almost 3 minutes a day. So, again, the angle of the sun. So those are things working against you. However, we think the flavor, where's the weather coming from? It's not coming from the Arctic, is coming from the Pacific or California. And so that is going to keep temperatures fairly balmy. And now winter, we think it will, well, let me just give you a sense. The last kind of strong, not very strong, but just strong El Nino we had 3 years ago in Regina, 23, 24, what was that winter like? Well, you saved about 10-15% on your home heating bill. Snowfall was down maybe 60%. And instead of 43 cold days below minus 20, you had 25 of those suckers. And every month was warmer than normal except March. So it really tells you that you get kind of a soft and open kind of a winter, and there's nothing to suggest, all the models seem to suggest that is going to be the story this particular winter. So we're not canceling winter, but boy, it will be a bit of what we've had in the last couple of years.
0: Environment Canada's senior climatologist, David Phillips. I know when you hear a soft winter, you think, ooh, that'd be nice. My only worry with the soft winter is what, more of those freezing rain days? Like we saw that last winter. How much through January and parts of February and that did we get days of freezing rain? I'd rather be clear and cold, some snow on the ground, and no freezing rain. But what do we do? I hope you have a wonderful weekend for what lies ahead of you here on this Saturday morning. Brent Loutz with you, putting a wrap on Talk Shots on 980 CJME and 650 CKOM.
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3: It's 11 o'clock. I'm Jeff Smith. Saskatoon police are investigating the city's 10th murder of 2026. The Riders may be letting a home playoff game slip through their fingers, and a man known as the unofficial mayor of a Saskatoon encampment calls for more housing. In Regina, mostly sunny and 15, and Saskatoon, partly sunny and 15. We start with breaking news from the north end of Saskatoon. Police are investigating the city's 10th murder of 2026. A male was found injured in the area of 71st Street and Lipsick Crescent at around 7 o'clock this morning. Police and firefighters tried to save his life, but he died at the scene. The investigation shut down 71st Street to traffic, as we've been telling you. It has now reopened. Anyone with information is asked to contact Saskatoon Police or Crime Stoppers. The Riders find themselves in third place in the CFL's West Division after their fourth loss in six games. Saskatchewan couldn't handle Nathan Rourke and the Lions offense in Vancouver last night as the talented quarterback threw four touchdown passes in a 31-24 win for BC. As Green Zone Rider reporter Britton Gray tells us, Saskatchewan's chances at a home playoff game are getting slim.
4: It sucks. You know, we knew it was at stake.
5: Head coach Corey Mason and his team once again find themselves on the losing end. While the Riders now are in third place, May says he's seen teams take plenty of different paths through the playoffs.
4: You know, we got four games here left to finish out the season for us to find our groove, to head into a playoff race. And however that lays out, you know, it doesn't matter. You got to spot the ball and go get the job done.
5: The Riders will host the Calgary Stampeders next. In Regina, I'm Britton Gray.
3: A man staying at a Saskatoon encampment is pushing back against the city's plans to fence off the area. Earlier this week, crews attempting to clean out the encampment site were met with protests. Reporter Mia Holloway-Chuck has the story.
6: David Findlay has been called the encampment's unofficial mayor by those living there. He says there's no violence at the encampment and actually encouraged people to visit him, sit on his blanket, and have a conversation.
7: It's going to be snow in 40 days. I want most of these people to be housed.
6: Findlay says there's also plenty of other empty lots where other tent cities could pop up in Saskatoon if people can't find places to live. In Saskatoon, I'm Mia Holloway-Chuck.
3: Many drivers these days have some sort of frustrated traffic story about someone on an e-scooter or e-bike. We've been telling you about the rules in Saskatchewan, and now as senior reporter Lisa Schick tells us, lawmakers aren't exactly calling for more rules to address concerns.
8: Kids that are riding them are having a lot of fun. They're doing it. They're outside enjoying themselves, but they're not aware of their surroundings.
9: But Clark Bezo isn't necessarily calling for more rules, unless it's about reflectors. He says it's more about educating people about and enforcing the rules we already have.
8: You have to have an enforcement behind the regulations, otherwise it's just paper.
9: Some other councillors in Regina and Saskatoon agree, but Bezo and they also say police have a lot to do, so kids on e-scooters may not be at the top of their agenda. In Regina, I'm Lisa Schick.
3: And Lisa, how do the rules here compare to elsewhere?
9: Between SGI and city bylaws, the rules here are relatively comprehensive. There are rules requiring helmets, there's a top speed and age minimums. None of the other provinces seem to have gone beyond Saskatchewan, but there are many with fewer rules.
3: All right, that's reporter Lisa Schick. U.S. President Donald Trump says he has rejected Iran's offer to reopen the Strait of Hormuz under certain conditions. Iran said it would agree to reopen the strait in 7 days if the U.S. lifts its naval blockade of Iranian ports, waives sanctions on Iranian oil sales, and observes a ceasefire that would include Lebanon.
10: What they want to do is immediately open the Hormuz Strait. You know why? Because they're dying. You know why they're dying? Because they have no money coming in.
3: Trump spoke as he left for Tennessee to attend a college football game. Crows might be scarce in Lumsden today. It's the annual Scarecrow Festival. Adam Tropin has a Minecraft scarecrow on his lawn.
11: 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There's some lights in it, so it lights up at night.
3: Many people around the community have been coming together, building their own creative scarecrows for their lawns. The latest local news is as close as your phone. 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It's 11:04. Sports from the Green Zone. Things very tight in the CFL West Division, with the Riders now in third place after that 31-24 loss to the Lions last night. Winnipeg's in fourth after a 30-28 loss to the Argos. Today, the fifth-place Stampeders travel to Ottawa, while division-leading Edmonton welcomes the Hamilton Tiger Cats. It's expected to be another hard-fought showdown this afternoon at Mosaic Stadium between the Rams and the Huskies. Saskatchewan comes into the game with the top-scoring offense in Canada West, but Regina is the top defense. Rams linebacker Owen Zimmer says the Huskies have had some young players come in and play well.
12: But I think ultimately it's nothing we can't handle and nothing we're not prepared to handle. We're going to do our job, and we're going to do our job to the best of our ability and hopefully kind of show some of their new guys what we're about.
3: That game kicks off at 2, and another great provincial rivalry. The undefeated Regina Thunder are in Saskatoon, where the Hilltops are 4-2. That game starts at 7 at SMF Field. In the WHL, Saskatoon got by PA 3-2. Regina lost to Brandon 3-2 in a shootout. The Broncos doubled the Warriors 4-2. It's 11:05. Weekend weather for Regina and southern Saskatchewan today, partly sunny, west wind gusting to 50, high 21. Tonight, partly cloudy, low 6. Tomorrow, mainly sunny, northwest wind at 30, high 17. In Saskatoon and central Saskatchewan today, partly sunny, wind shifting to northwest, gusting to 50, high 18. Down to 5 tonight, tomorrow mainly sunny, wind at 30 and a high of 16. Across Saskatchewan, the Battlefords 10, Prince Albert 15, Swift Current 13, Weyburn 18, Estevan, Yorkton, Moose Jaw 16. In Regina, mostly sunny, west wind at 23 and 15. In Saskatoon, partly sunny, west-southwest wind at 25 and 15. It's 11:06. I'm Jeff Smith.
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14: This is also a very good pivot to our next conversation, our next segment, because it's talking about the different choices that we make once we get to, for a lot of people in our society, once we get to those years where we start thinking about end of life or the last chapter of life or and how we want to live out our final years. I'm talking about, you know, Saskatchewan's population is getting older, and that means the province is going to be needing to make some big decisions on how we care for our seniors. Just to get into the numbers for a second, right now, Saskatchewan has about 98,000 people over the age of 75. In the next decade, that number is expected to reach 144,000. Now, if we keep putting seniors into long-term care at the same rate that we do today, thousands of additional nursing home beds could be needed. And new beds can cost around $1 million each just to build. But what if building more nursing homes isn't the only answer? Stephen Lewis spent 45 years as a health policy analyst and researcher in Saskatchewan. He argues that we should be looking much more seriously at home care, assisted living, and other community supports. This could be better for taxpayers and better for our seniors. And he joins me now to talk about what Saskatchewan could do differently as our population ages. Stephen Lewis, welcome to the Evan Bray Show. All right, Stephen, in your op-ed, you argue Saskatchewan cannot simply build its way out of this. Why not?
15: Well, it's crazy expensive, for one thing. And when you have all that money locked into big capital expenditures, it reduces the amount of money that you have for other things, including the care component, including other expenditure pressures that governments have. I mean, healthcare already consumes about 40% of the provincial budget, so using it in the most effective way possible is really important. And secondly, nobody wants to move to a nursing home. Some people have to. And for decades, seniors and researchers have argued that, look, you want to keep that number as low as possible. There are robust community alternatives, but you have to invest in them. And you have to provide services to people before they're in a crisis state. So what we tend to do now is to be very reactive. We rely very heavily, much more so than Northern European countries, for example, on families to do what they can to look after their aging parents and so on. So you get this sandwich generation where the burdens can be really quite onerous on people. And the other option we do is we say, well, you're on your own until we hear from you. We'll just hope that everything is fine, and then somebody has a catastrophic health breakdown. They go into the hospital. They sit in the hospital for a month or two waiting for a scarce nursing home bed. So it's a system that breaks down a lot, and I think the challenge is, can we do better? And I think the evidence that we have and what seniors and their families would prefer would suggest we're not doing enough to pursue those alternatives, and that those alternatives do exist.
14: Before we get into those alternatives, you put the cost, as I mentioned in the intro, Stephen, of a new nursing home bed at about $1 million. So yep. What are we actually getting for that money, and why is it so expensive? I've never heard of a bed for $1 million. Walk me through this.
15: Well, it shocked me too, actually. And so I checked it out. I checked it out with looking across the country, and in BC, for example, they just put a hold on about 7 or 8 projects where the estimated cost was $1.8 million per bed.
14: Mm.
15: I'm a bit baffled why it's so high. Construction costs generally have gone up, but that is an enormous boost from 10 or 15 years ago. They're built to higher standards. They may have more equipment in them and so forth. They may have bigger spaces for things like activation and rehab. But it's still a shockingly high figure.
14: Mm.
15: But that's the current reality. I mean, as I mentioned, even in Grenfell, Saskatchewan, where you wouldn't be paying a lot of money for the land to build the nursing home, it came in at $1.3 million a bed.
14: Mm-hmm.
15: So however the origin of that, that's what it is now. And then you add the care on top of that, and people who do go into nursing homes have pretty high needs, you're looking at $150,000 a year per person, which is a daunting figure.
14: If you're just joining us, I'm Tamara Cherry in for Evan Bray, and I'm speaking with Stephen Lewis, who is a health policy and research consultant who spent decades, 45 years, as a health policy analyst and researcher here in Saskatchewan. And Stephen, so let's talk about the alternatives. And in a minute, I want to talk about, too, just like the cultural component of this, because you've talked about how we sort of live in a culture where a lot of families just feel like they need to do everything until it gets to the crisis point. So talk to me first about alternatives, though, to long-term care. If that's not the choice, then what else should be?
15: Well, the main alternatives are these. One, obviously, is home care, where people need some assistance. You get it, and it allows you to stay where you are for as long as you can. There are people who are checking in on you, so they're aware of any health breakdown that you may be suffering or any other risk factors. Simple things like sending an occupational therapist into a senior's home to say, well, is this designed to keep people safer? I mean, is the kitchen accessible? Do you need to install lower cupboards? Do you need to make sure the lighting is better so people don't trip and fall, which is a major, major source of health decline that land people into nursing homes and so on. The others include, and we've been told this, and I'm a senior myself, you know, make the move from a big single family dwelling to either a condo, an apartment, a facility that has some service potential built into it, like assisted living, adaptable housing, before you need it. It's always tough for us to admit that we're losing some capacity or that we're at more risk if we are out on our own. But the conversation has to be begun earlier. And one great thing Saskatchewan has is some really good organizations like the Saskatchewan Seniors Mechanism, which is an umbrella organization that links up a lot of seniors organizations around the province. There's the Saskatoon Council on Aging. And they have great materials and they have great programs and offer lots of seminars and so on where people can sort of prepare for the inevitable older age circumstance where you really can't live safely independently. And the third is to make use of emerging technologies.
14: Mm.
15: I mean, one reason why people are at risk when they're in an independent circumstance is because you can go days without seeing anybody and people aren't sure how you're doing. Well, we have monitoring technologies now, and we can even do medical monitoring. There's all sorts of ways to get voluntary surveillance that your family can look in on you, the health system can check in on you, so that taking advantage of those communications would also identify risks before they turn into something more catastrophic. And then finally, ironically, nursing homes can actually play a role in keeping people in the community.
14: Hmm.
15: There's a very interesting program in New Brunswick where the nursing homes without walls involves using the capacity within nursing homes to sometimes bring people in for activation, for a bit of rehab, for socialization and so on, and also deploying some of their resources and people in the community to look at people at risk and do what you can to reduce their risks for living in either assisted living or in their own homes. And It started in one site. It's now in 36. And Healthcare Excellence Canada, which is a federal organization, is starting to spread this model across the country. And the early returns are that they do save some money doing this. And people actually reduce their use of emergency rooms because some of that prevention is starting to take root. I think the central message is we don't know the limits of what we can do in the community. And I think the Canadian experience has been we haven't really tested them. So I think we need to look at countries like Denmark and then other Northern European countries where the sort of culture, and you mentioned this earlier, is that, you know what, the state has a responsibility to look after people's health and mobility needs as much as possible to lead a dignified life. Yes, the family should do its part, but mainly the family time spent with its seniors should be quality time. It should be how you behave as a family. It shouldn't be to be conscripted almost full time to be a caregiver. And that's a societal choice, frankly, and it's a bit of it's an economic and political choice.
14: Stephen Lewis is a health policy and research consultant, and you should look up his op-ed that he submitted to the Leader Post talking about this to learn more. But I appreciate your time, Stephen. Take care.
15: You're welcome. Thank you. Bye-bye.
14: All right. I'm Tamara Cherry in for Evan Bray. We'll be right back here on 650 CKOM and 980 CJME.
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0: The Saskatchewan fall forecast. Sunny, windy, rainy, maybe snow. Possibly all before lunch. Around here, checking the forecast is mostly just for entertainment. 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
14: Well, I can tell you folks, my dad will not be surprised to hear this, but maybe you will be. Bird watching is cool. Seriously. A hobby that might once have conjured up images of silver-haired couples. My father is not a silver-haired man, just because he has no hair. With binoculars, has taken off with a much younger generation. Apps have helped turn

0: Mitch, when I was watching the promo video for this on YouTube last night, I had more than a few chuckles, and it kind of made me interested in birding. You're pumped for this, aren't you?
1: Oh, absolutely, yeah.
0: Okay, so for those of us who are not birders, tell me, Mitch Dahl, what exactly is a big year?
1: Yeah, so a big year is when a birder sets out to see as many birds as they can in a region within a calendar year.
0: Okay, and before we get into all of this, and I might just ask you this question along the way, is there any other birding lingo that we need to know before we follow you on your big year journey?
1: There's some fun little terms. There's one called twitching, which is when a birder will get news of a very rare bird in the area and make a trip to go see that rare bird. And some people will travel across the country or the world to see something like that.
0: People will twitch here from across the country and across around the world. Okay.
1: Pretty wild. We get, I've heard of a lot of people coming from like Ontario, and BC to Saskatchewan, for a chance to see a rare bird. And it could be even rare for Canada for that bird to be here.
0: Very interesting. Okay. I thought twitching had something to do with like playing video games on YouTube or something. Is that a thing too? You're younger than I am, Mitch Dahl. What am I thinking of?
1: Yeah, I think so. I think that's when you watch people.
0: Is it twitching? Okay.
1: I think so. Yeah.
0: I like this. So it's getting us from our screens to outside. We are reclaiming twitching. Okay. Next question. This was not just something that Tourism Saskatchewan assigned you to do, right? You were actually getting into birding and pitched this as a content creator yourself. You pitched this idea to Tourism in Saskatchewan. Tell me, like, what hooked you on birds in the first place?
1: Yeah, I had been doing a few projects around birding in Saskatchewan, and I had come across this idea of doing a big year, and I thought it would be really interesting to follow somebody along doing a big year. It'd be a great way to see a lot of the province and get to know a lot of the birds in the province. But as I started developing the idea, thinking about it, it didn't really seem that feasible to follow somebody for a year. So it dawned on me, I would have to take the challenge on to create this series. So, that's the story I wanted to tell. I am a very novice birder. I've been learning a lot this year. But I didn't really know what I was getting myself into, taking on this challenge.
0: The humble beginnings of birding with Mitch Dahl. I love that. but Mitch, you are that someone now. You are a birder, and I wonder, like, was there a bird in particular that started the obsession for you, or was there a moment when you realized, like, oh, I'm becoming a birder. I'm a birder. This is a thing now.
1: Yeah, I think about it way too often now. So definitely becoming a birder. There's a few experiences. We have some really incredible birding experiences throughout the province, and some of the ones that really got me excited were our provincial bird, actually, the sharp-tailed grouse.
0: Mm-hmm.
1: It kind of is a little unsuspecting at first if you just happen to see it. But in the springtime, in the mornings, they do this dance. And it's quite the spectacle. They stomp their little feet and shake their tail feathers. and, yeah, it's just, I think everybody in Saskatchewan should spend the time to go out early in the mornings in spring and check out this dance. It's our provincial bird, and it's pretty neat.
0: So how far along are you? How far have you come from the shake the tail feather provincial sharp-tailed grouse in your journey?
1: So I've been birding this year pretty consistently. I'd gone out a few times in past years, but I have seen 170 species thereabouts this year. And I'm hoping I can at least break 200 by the end of the year, but we'll see. Some of the people that see the most birds within 1 year, they can break the 300 mark in a single year, which is pretty wild.
0: Wow. Okay. Yeah, no pun intended. Out in the wild. If you're just joining me, I'm Tamara Cherry, filling in for Evan Bray this week, and I'm speaking with Mitch Dahl, who's teamed up with Tourism Saskatchewan to document his big year journey under the big

0: skies of Saskatchewan, looking for as many of the more than 400 species of birds that have been spotted in this province as he possibly can within the year. Mitch, what sort of tricks have you come to rely on? Do you belong to like a WhatsApp group where people send tips? Is it on social media? Do you just go out to different spots and try your luck at different times of the day? Like, what's your method?
1: Yeah, so there's a few things. There's a great community of birders in the province, and I've been getting to know them and rely on their expertise. A lot of them are bird guides, so joining them on guided tours has been invaluable to seeing some really special birds, and a lot of them. There's really great resources on like apps called eBird. This is kind of the one you alluded to, playing like Pokemon Go. I haven't played that either, but it is kind of like a community science project where everybody many people use it to track the birds that they've seen, and that's all collected on a database, so you can access that and see where other people are seeing birds and get tips from that and other people using the app.
0: Mitch Dahl, thank you so much for taking the time to tell us about your big birding journey. Big skies, big year from Tourism Saskatchewan on YouTube. Good luck. And we'll have to check in with you again, Mitch, to see if you get to that goal.
1: Awesome. Thank you.
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3: It's 11:30. I'm Jeff Smith. Saskatoon police are investigating the city's 10th murder of 2026. They were called this morning to a report of an injured male on 71st Street in the Marquis Industrial Area. He died at the scene. The road had been closed off, but it's now open again. The Riders have now dropped to third place in the CFL West Division standings after losing to BC 31-24 last night. They will try to rebound at home against the Stampeders next Friday. The unofficial mayor of a homeless encampment in Saskatoon says with winter approaching, there should be a focus on finding homes for its occupants. The city called a halt to dismantling the encampment on Thursday. Concerns about e-bikes and e-scooters might be getting louder as they get more popular, but the idea of more rules is not gaining traction. Councillors like Regina's David Froh are calling for more education. You're in for a scare in Lumsden today. The annual Scarecrow Festival is underway. Lawns are filled with creative scarecrows as their creators celebrate together as a community. It's 11:31. Weekend weather for Regina and southern Saskatchewan today. Partly sunny, wind gusting to 50, high 21. Tonight, partly cloudy with a low of 6. Tomorrow, mainly sunny and 17. In Saskatoon and central Saskatchewan today, partly sunny, wind gusting to 50, a high of 18. A few clouds tonight with a low of 5. Tomorrow, mainly sunny and 16. In Regina, mostly sunny, a west wind at 37 and 18. In Saskatoon, partly sunny, west-southwest wind gusting to 36 and at 16. It's 11:31. I'm Jeff Smith.
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14: 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But we've got our expert here. Let's ask her some questions. Jana, what should someone look for when choosing a wealth advisor?
15: So I always say you need to find somebody that clicks with you and understands you. You want to look for somebody who you can be comfortable talking to across the desk, giving them all the information so that there's no gaps, because the error with a lot of planning is that we don't get all the information and then errors happen.
14: Right.
15: So you need to find somebody in that you're comfortable with, that you can ask questions, that you feel that they care about your own personal situation.
14: You've got goals in your life, even whether that's for you or your kids or whatever. And so, you know, needing to be comfortable discussing those goals and saying yes and no to things, even with somebody that you can feel like a measure of trust with, really, right?
15: Exactly. Transparency, trust, that relationship building is perfect with your advisor. You have to feel comfortable whether it's great or whether there might be something going on that you are upset about or concerned, you have to be able to ask those questions and feel that you're going to get a genuine answer.
14: Right. And do you see a lot of that? Like people, like even just like emotional arcs sort of in some of your meetings?
15: Oh, absolutely. I feel like in the advisory role, sometimes you're also a little bit of a therapist.
14: Right. So once you've found an advisor who feels like a good fit, what does that conversation, that, you know, that very first conversation typically look like?
15: I like to, when I talk to the people for the first time and we've decided to sit together, you know, I don't like to focus on what we're going to do. What is that solution? I like to focus on what are your goals? Why are you here? What are your concerns and things, and get to, you know, on a really personal level rather than, okay, this is how I can fix your life. If I don't know what's going on, I can't give you solutions. So I like to have that first meeting as really a get to know you. You get to know me as my personality. I get to know your personality. The solutions will follow after that.
14: And I mean, I think it's important. I think you maybe said this, but being as open as possible, really, as you said, you can't really do your job to the best of your ability if you don't have all the information, right?
15: Exactly. And it takes time to be able to open and be vulnerable with some of those situations. And we understand that as advisors, that when you come in, you may not be giving us everything right off the bat, and we have to build that relationship and trust and transparency to you. So those first few conversations, that's where you're building that. And jumping right into a solution without having all that information sometimes can be off-putting.
14: Yeah, I would say too, even from my own personal experience, you know, I may not have necessarily even realized what's important information going in, and through more conversations with, you know, someone like yourself, I start to realize like, oh, yeah, this might matter actually. You know, things that I wouldn't have necessarily even thought of, start to come forward, and even as you start making these goals more real, maybe they change, and so like the goalpost probably moves a bit, hey?
15: Oh, the goalposts move all the time, and what we think was important after a conversation, sometimes that is actually more on the back burner, and there's something that comes out in that conversation that may actually be more important. You know, you come in to talk about retirement, and then you realize that there are several things that you want to do before then, and how do you start with those smaller goalposts before you get to those big ones, and how do we work it together? That takes time. So sometimes your goals will change. It's more of a roadmap than it really is a solid concrete plan. We use it as a living, breathing, changing document.
14: We think about most of what you do as, you know, big retirement planning and huge life goals, or as I said, you know, things like agriculture succession and things like that, like moving a business to the next generation. But it could very well be, we want to go on a trip next year. We want to, you know, we want to build travel into our life or something. How can we do that, right? Like, you work on stuff like that too, right?
15: Exactly. So some people are, you know, it's a life goal of them that they want to take their kids at this age to, you know, Disney World. That's a big financial commitment to do that. So how do you get there without derailing the rest of your plans?
14: You're listening to CKOM's Talk to the Experts. I'm your host, Craig Siliphant, and I'm joined today by Jana LaRochelle, wealth specialist from Affinity Wealth Management. So as you move through those conversations and that relationship develops, how do you help clients stay focused? You know, when markets become unpredictable or those emotions that we talked about start driving the financial decisions.
15: That's where that whole somewhat therapy type of situation comes in. I've had members call and say, hey, we saw this, and I'll just use an example as like, we saw this rate, you know, maybe we should move everything there. And we come back to, well, this is what we discussed. This is why we were doing it. This was the goal we had in place. So why would we change it? And actually, you're doing better. You know, this rate is this percent, like, you know, I this one's 5%. And then when we go and look at what they've been doing for the last 2-3 years, and they're actually at 8, and they didn't realize it.
14: Right.
15: So it's like, why would we make this change? And so you kind of talk them back and remind them why we made the decisions, the timelines in which we made those decisions, and if anything has changed or not. And if it hasn't changed, those goals can still stay. And you really don't have to panic or make a snap decision.
14: Yeah. And I mean, I think it's also great too, when you have a great advisor, you know, they can sort of bring you back to earth. I mean, obviously in the last year, we saw all kinds of crazy stuff with tariffs and things like that. And I remember having a plan in place and then suddenly being like, oh my goodness, do I need to do something? And, you know, the advisor that I work with was, no, like, don't worry about it. It's a long-term plan. Things change. Like, markets can be volatile, but, you know, the plan doesn't necessarily have to change. Or if it does, you know, again, working with that advisor can make sure you're doing it in a measured smart way, right?
15: Exactly. And just coming back to why you started. And sometimes we forget that part.
14: Investment returns are important, but what does success look like from your perspective when working with clients over that long term, going through all the ups and downs and all that stuff?
15: The nice thing to see is returns are a byproduct of what we're doing. We can't control the market. We all know that we can't. But if we put you in the right place for the right goals, then it does come back. So a lot of success for me is when they come in for their, when my clients come in for their review, they're looking at me and saying, I still feel comfortable. I know that if I call you because something's happened, I can readjust and I'm not going to run out, or if something unexpected, I want to help my child with this and it's something that we weren't expecting. Am I able to do that? That's success to me, is if we can say, absolutely, you know, we might have to adjust this or this, but yes, let's, we can figure it out from, you know, whether it's this account, you know, it, obviously we take into things like tax consequences and things like that. But I have had a lot of people come in and say, you know, I'd like to do this and it wasn't in my plan. Can I still do it? And that's success to me, is that we've put you in place that you're comfortable to ask that. And I can usually say, yes, let's do that.
14: Yeah. You seem like you enjoy obviously your work, but also the sort of human side of it and helping people.
15: That's my favorite part of it, of what I do.
14: Right. So we got to take a quick break here, but we're going to come back and talk more with Jana about the basics. Don't forget, you can give Affinity Wealth Management a call. 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
14: 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Jana, when you meet with clients at this stage of the year, what conversations are you most having?
15: I love September conversations. It's kind of a reset, especially with families these days, right?
14: Back to school.
15: Back to school is like the actual new year of the year, right? You're in the middle, you're starting new routines, sports are starting up. And even in the retirement stage, it's the end of summer. It's a good time to reflect how the year's gone so far. Did we go off the rails a little bit, or have we? Some people, it's really like, oh, we've done so well this year and our savings have been really good. Let's readjust everything that we're doing. And sometimes it's a course correction, and sometimes it's a, hey, we did better than we thought and we can actually up our savings, or we're going to do the thing that we didn't think we could actually do. So I love September because it's a really great time to reevaluate how your year is going and prep for the new year.
14: Right. And I don't want to put you on the spot here, because I know that everybody's situation is different, but how often do you think it is a good idea to sort of like just sit down and look at your plan again and make sure everything is still, you know, the way that it, that you understand that it should be?
15: There's several times you should do that. Obviously, I say once a year you should go. I really like September because it's a huge reevaluation and it's a time to replan going into January, which we always say January is like a clean calendar year, but it's a good time to reset. The other times are when there's major life events. You're getting married, your children are getting married, you're looking at education, you're having a baby. A big one going on right now is downsizing. We see a lot of empty nesters at this time who are selling homes and going into smaller units, whether they're purchasing or renting. That's a big influx of money, especially in the real estate market. Now we know that our housing market is a little crazy as well. And so we have these empty nesters coming in with bigger amounts coming, and whether they buy or rent is a huge conversation. And I find it's actually one I have a lot in September.
14: You know, that might mean, you know, if you say September and you kind of look at things, then that might mean little changes. It might mean a big reset. How does working with a wealth advisor like yourself help reduce stress during this important financial reset?
15: The reason it's so good to have an advisor or a plan already in place is because we already have the roadmap. We might have to change the direction or tweak a few things, but the idea is the goal is already set. So unless we're just moving the goalposts a little bit, maybe the trip you planned or the renovation you planned is going to happen about 6 months earlier than you planned or 6 months later than you planned. Those are nice little tweaks that you can take in, but we don't have to panic because we have the roadmap in front of us. We've decided what's happening. Obviously, we always say there's things that are unexpected and there's huge course corrections in that portion, but those are fewer and farther between than people would realize.
14: Right. What about like even identifying opportunities that people might overlook?
15: Right. So a lot of people when we do a plan, the biggest thing we realize is that discretionary spending piece when we do a plan. And a lot of people spend more than they realize. I mean, we live in a world of tapping your phone and no longer where we see the cash leave. And so it really changes how we spend. So if we can look at somebody's discretionary spending and say, well, if we just like add a $50 monthly deposit into your tax-free savings, you won't even see that because that's something you would normally tap away. All of a sudden, we're increasing your spending without you even changing your spending habits.
14: You're listening to CKOM's Talk to the Experts. I'm your host, Craig Siliphant. And right now, we're talking to Jana LaRochelle, wealth specialist from Affinity Wealth Management. What are some of the milestones or periods in life when you tend to see people sitting down with you where you know that as a financial planner, like you can make a real difference?
15: Those are obviously the biggest one is retirement, you know, coming and sitting down 10, 5 years before you're doing it to make sure if there is any corrections that need to be made, we have the time to do it. You never want to find out that you want to retire tomorrow and you can't, or you're going to be struggling because we didn't make adjustments earlier. That's the big one. Another one is, and can be sometimes a little bit more of a emotional piece would be when you get an inheritance that usually comes from some sort of grief situation. So that's a harder conversation. It takes a little longer to figure out what you want to do. And also things like kids getting married. Like I said before, that's, you know, you want to help out. How do we help out? How do we get to that point? How do we make sure we can help our kids in those stages? Or education, going to university. I have one that is looking at having to relocate for university. That's a big cost,
14: right?
15: Because you're including a living situation. So how does that make that work? And how do we go from there?
14: Things that you're saying are things that I identify with. But if I was a little bit younger and newer in my financial journey, you know, it could even be something like marriage, like combining your finances for the first time. Like,
15: that is a huge one. And letting your significant other know what that situation is. Looking at each other's situation is a huge eye opener, and different budgeting habits and how do we spend and how do we save and what are our combined goals. After you've been married for so long, your combined goals kind of are pretty standard. But when you're coming in as a new relationship, it's really important to sit down and have maybe an advisor or somebody who's third party who can kind of navigate that conversation for you.
14: Right. Things like that. Even like something like a career change can, I'm sure, land people in front of you.
15: Career changes is a huge piece when we are looking at pension changes, or sometimes you're going from a company who didn't have a pension to one that does. And I mean, we all know you get the package and it looks foreign with all the information in it. So having somebody that you can come back and talk to and say, like, did I make the right decision in regards to my pension? How do the transfers work between the two companies? I'm now going to get an increase in salary. What do I do with that increase in salary? You know, if we don't have a conversation about that increase, it just gets absorbed into your day-to-day cash flow and you don't actually make any changes. So this is where an advisor really helps you out.
14: Yeah, I mean, there's opportunities in all those situations.
15: Exactly.
14: So as clients move through those life stages, obviously plans don't always unfold exactly as expected. There's a lot of factors that go into it all. Can you share how you've helped clients adapt and course correct and stay focused on their long-term goals when those circumstances change?
15: Well, and we talk about good things all the time, you know, market increases and things like that. But there are market fails. There are downfalls in the market. There are layoffs where maybe there isn't a new salary inside of that career change. You know, how do we navigate, you know, is it a 6 month time frame? Is it a year time frame or a health concern? A health diagnosis can change your plan quite extravagantly.
14: Right.
15: So, you know, a lot of our planning comes with, you know, worst case scenarios, what if scenarios, mostly obviously health concerns is a big, huge concern when we're doing it. You know, what if you can't earn an income anymore?
14: Yeah.
15: How does that affect your plans? I talk a lot about how people in retirement are on a fixed income that can be a very robust fixed income or a very tight one. Either way, it's fixed. And that's a big thing to go through. So when we're talking about some of those more negative or challenging situations, having somebody to walk you through and say, this, you know, maybe we're going to have to pull up our bootstraps a little bit, or we're going to have to take this budget a little tighter. Having somebody to walk you through that, then having to navigate that on your own sometimes helps. We may not be able to change everything and we may not be able to fix everything, but to have somebody walk you through so you know the reality of your situation without being blind to what's happening or being blindsided later is more important.
4: I like that. Well, that actually is our time for today. 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
27: It's 12 o'clock. I'm Jeff Smith. Murder investigation in an industrial area of Saskatoon. The Riders dropped a third after a loss in Vancouver.
28: That sucks. You know, we knew it was at stake.
27: An encampment resident says, get to the root cause, lack of housing.
29: Something has to be done today.
27: In Regina, sunny and 18 degrees. In Saskatoon, partly sunny and 16. We begin with breaking news, a murder investigation in Saskatoon's Marquis Industrial Area. It's in relation to the road closure we've been telling you about today on 71st Street. Now, it's since reopened. Police tell us around 7 o'clock they got a call about an injured person near 71st and Lipset Crescent. Despite attempts to save his life, he died at the scene. Investigators would like anyone with information to call them or Crime Stoppers. The Riders could not keep up with an electric BC Lions offense last night in Vancouver, losing 31-24. The loss means the Lions hold the tiebreaker and have passed the Riders as Saskatchewan falls to third place in the standings. Green Zone Rider reporter Britton Gray has more.
30: There is some frustration inside the Riders' locker room after their fourth loss over the past six games. But quarterback Trevor Harris believes frustration can be a good thing if you use it right.
31: Being frustrated and pointing fingers versus being frustrated at the performance and understanding that how we can be better as a whole, as a team, is in all three phases.
30: Saskatchewan will try to bounce back at home as they take on the Calgary Stampeders next time out. In Regina, I'm Britton Gray.
27: A resident of a Saskatoon homeless encampment says clearing out tents won't fix the housing issue. The city had planned to clear out the area at 20th Street and Avenue K, but those plans were halted this week. More from our Mia Holloway-Chuck.
2: People in this encampment are calling David Finde their unofficial mayor. He wants government representatives to come to the site and talk about how to fix the issue of housing. He says many people here want to find somewhere to live.
29: Something has to be done today. That's why I'm here.
2: Now, with winter fast approaching, he says the government should help out sooner than later to help find people a place to permanently call home.
29: Step up. Here's my teepee. I put a blanket down there and I'll talk to anybody. Everybody.
2: In Saskatoon, I'm Mia Holloway-Chuck.
27: While you may be seeing more adults on e-bikes or downtowns these days, it seems as well like more and more kids are ripping around on e-scooters in neighborhoods. But as senior reporter Lisa Schick explains, there is not a lot of appetite for more rules.
8: Speeding along the pathways and narrowly striking pedestrians or narrowly missing them.
9: Bev Dubois hears a lot about e-bikes and e-scooters. She's Saskatoon's counselor for Ward 9, which has a lot of parks. But she isn't calling for more rules. She says enforcement could be a bigger issue, but even that is hard.
8: We can't have dedicated police officers or dedicated enforcement people to do this work because it's just not reasonable.
9: Other counselors in Regina and Saskatoon are basically on the same page, mostly advocating for better education on the existing rules. In Regina, I'm Lisa Schick.
27: And Lisa, how do our rules compare?
9: Well, as far as I can find, Saskatchewan has some of the most comprehensive rules for these things, and then the city bylaws seem to fill in the rest. People in other provinces are calling for speed limits, age restrictions, and helmet laws, but Saskatchewan already has those.
27: All right, thank you. Senior reporter Lisa Schick. Foreign Affairs Minister Anita Anand is set to step in for Prime Minister Mark Carney and address the UN General Assembly this afternoon in New York. Officials from Prime Minister's office say Mark Carney is unable to deliver the address due to scheduling issues. Anand has said her speech will touch on support for Ukraine, the Middle East, and Arctic sovereignty. It's also expected to mention a middle power strategy, calling on mid-sized nations like Canada to actively build self-reliance. I wouldn't expect to see any crows in Lumsden today. The town is having its annual Scarecrow Festival. Adam Tropin has a Minecraft scarecrow on his lawn.
10: It was my kid's idea to pick it or whatever, so he wanted to do Minecraft, and I had a couple ideas, and he came up with this, and I thought, hey, we could make this work and make something cool.
27: Tropin says it's a fun family event, and they always enjoy putting together a scarecrow. The latest local news is as close as your phone. 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It's 12:04. Sports from the Green Zone. With the Riders' 31-24 loss in D.C. last night, they are now in third place in the West. Winnipeg is in fourth after losing to Toronto 30-28. Today, Calgary's in Ottawa. Edmonton hosts Hamilton. The Rams and Huskies will write another chapter in their rivalry today. The Huskies won both contests between the two last season. U of S quarterback Anton Amandrud only played in one of those games. In fact, he missed several due to cancer treatment last season, but he says it's exciting to play Regina again.
11: They're always a good team, and it's always it's a fun game playing your rivals. So knowing, you know, we have a lot of connections across province here, so it's always a fun game. It'll be really good.
27: Kickoff 2:00 at Mosaic Stadium, and of course there's that other big Saskatchewan rivalry. The 4-2 Saskatoon Hilltops are at home to the undefeated Regina Thunder. That kicks off at 7 at SMF Field. In the WHL, the Pats lost to Brandon 3-2 in a shootout. The Blades edged the Raiders 3-2, swept current Double Moose Jaw 4-2. The Blue Jays got past Cincinnati 6-5. Game 2 of their 3-game season ender is this afternoon with Trey Savage on the mound for Toronto. It's 12:05. Weekend weather for Regina and southern Saskatchewan today, partly sunny, wind gusting up to 50, a high of 21. Tonight, partly cloudy with a low of 6, tomorrow mainly sunny and 17. In Saskatoon and central Saskatchewan today, partly sunny, wind gusting up to 50 and a high of 18. A few clouds tonight with a low of 5, tomorrow mainly sunny and 16. Across Saskatchewan, the Battlefords 11, Prince Albert 16, Swift Current 14, Weyburn Estevan 17, Yorkton and Moose Jaw 16. In Regina, mostly sunny, west wind at 37 and 18. In Saskatoon, partly sunny, west-southwest wind gusting to 36 and 16. It's 12:06. I'm Jeff Smith.
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0: This is this next subject is one that most of us would rather not think about until suddenly we have to. Medical assistance in dying is now part of end-of-life care for a growing number of Canadian and Saskatchewan families. Health Canada's most recent data shows MAID accounted for just over 5% of all deaths in the country in 2024. That's more than 1 in 20 people who died in Canada in 2024 did so using medical assistance in dying. And the number keeps rising. Lawyer and, dare I say, prolific author George Takash has a new book out, and it's called The Book of MAID, Understanding Medical Assistance in Dying in Canada. And it's meant to be exactly what the title says, a clear, practical guide for anyone facing this decision or supporting someone who is. George, welcome back to the Evan Bray Show. Thanks for taking the time.
1: Good to be here.
0: George, you have, and we've had you on this show talking about these other issues. You've written books about geopolitics. You've written about technology. What made you write a book about medical assistance in dying, and why now?
1: So this book does have a personal story. Both of my parents, when they died, about 10 years apart, they had very difficult deaths and dying processes. My mother in particular was diagnosed stage 4 lung cancer, and she had to go through that just before MAID came in. So she knew it was coming. She desperately wanted it, but she missed the window on the Canadian MAID. She then wanted to go to Switzerland to get MAID there, but for reasons that are long and convoluted, you know, that didn't work. So when I went through that, I vowed that one day, if I could do something to raise consciousness about MAID, to avoid the kind of suffering that she went through. And by the way, 2/3 of all MAID cases are exactly her scenario. They're terminal cancer cases. You have, let's say, 6 months left to live. You're typically in palliative care already, so it's not an either or, it's usually an and. But the last 2-3 months, depending on how palliative care is working for you, if it's not working for you, then MAID becomes a choice that you might want to consider.
0: Mm. George, this book, I mean, you wrote it as a guide for anybody who is navigating this decision. It is a very personal, individual decision, but it's one that impacts a lot of people. So I wonder, who did you write this book for mainly?
1: So another reason for writing it beyond my parents' situation is that about a year and a half ago, coincidentally, a couple of my friends, so my age, sort of mid-60s, each of them had a parent, a mom in one case, a dad in the other case, that out of the blue announced, I'm dying, I'm having MAID, and it's Monday, and I'm going to have MAID on Friday. And both kids, my contemporaries, they were not ready for it. They were in a state of shock. And to this day, both of them, the kids, feel very much out of sorts with the decision and how it came down and how their parents used MAID. So the second chapter of the book, it's a very short book, so they're short chapters, but there is a discussion about managing the process around MAID, particularly if there hasn't been discussion previously, how to start that discussion, how to talk to your spouse, your siblings, and of course, if you're elderly, how to talk to your adult children. And if you're an adult child, how you might at least initiate a discussion with your parents, just so you know. It's very interesting. Tomorrow, you know, people will talk about, you know, do you want to be cremated or buried? You know, this and that on the funeral and so forth. But they stop short of talking about MAID. And I'm trying to put that onto people's agenda.
0: Before we get further into that, George, and if you're just joining us, I'm Tamara Cherry in for Evan for a few days this week, and I'm speaking with George Takash, whose newest book is now out, and it's called The Book of MAID, Understanding Medical Assistance in Dying in Canada. And before we get more into that, talk to me, you know, for people who have never had to look into medical assistance in dying, walk us through it. Who is eligible for MAID in Canada, and how does the process actually work?
1: Yeah, so very quickly, and this is the meat and potatoes of the book, just a very neutral, dispassionate, here's how it works. So basically, the first thing to say about MAID is that it's a voluntary procedure. There's no such thing as forced MAID or involuntary euthanasia. If after you read the book, you say, you know what, that's not for me, not to worry. It'll never come up in terms of your own experience. But to get MAID, three things need to be in existence for you. First, you have to have an incurable medical condition. So I mentioned, you know, terminal cancer, which is the most common condition, but it might be heart failure, it might be pulmonary, you know, frailty. Lots and lots of different medical conditions will suffice. And that medical condition has to have caused you to suffer a serious decline in capability. So you can't bathe yourself, you can't toilet yourself, you can't feed yourself, you can't get out of the house the way you used to, you know, whatever your particular decline is. And then third, and perhaps most importantly, that decline caused by your medical condition has to cause you intolerable suffering. So our system is very much geared to alleviating suffering. So again, you've got terminal cancer, you're already suffering, you see the next 3-4 months ahead of you, and you say, wow, if I could avoid that 3-4 months of really, really intense suffering, well, you can now do that through MAID. So that's the core of it. In terms of the process, to your question, two physicians have to find you eligible. So there are two assessments, and they can't be in the same clinic. So it's sort of like you need a second opinion as well, the first and second opinion. And then if you qualify, there's a scheduling of the MAID procedure. And this is one of the other points in the book. A lot of people think, oh, I'll just call up in the morning and have MAID in the afternoon. It doesn't work that way. You have to be thinking ahead. So if on a Monday you have your second assessment and you qualify, it's a good 10 to 12 to 14 days in most communities before you can actually get the MAID, because the pharmacy has to, you know, order the drugs, the doctor has to, you know, arrange the procedure, mechanics, and so on. So it's very sad when people who decide they want MAID don't get it because they run out of time. Mm. So that's another message in the book, is think about it a little bit sooner than you might otherwise.
0: George Takash, author of his newest book, newest of many books, The Book of MAID, Understanding Medical Assistance in Dying in Canada. I'm Tamara Cherry, in for Evan Bray on 650 CKOM and 980 CJME.
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15: The Saskatchewan fall forecast. Sunny, windy, rainy, maybe snow. 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Around here, checking the forecast is mostly just for entertainment. 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
0: Let's get into some of the latest drama happening south of the border.
20: I told the president that we're going to have all of the members of the press here on the lawn, and that is something that I believe in as everyone, no matter the opinion or the critique, that we engage. Mr. President.
21: It's interesting because they said they were going to boycott me, but they never boycott me. So I wasn't very worried about that. Look at all that press.
0: That was New York Mayor Zohran Mamdani and President Donald Trump meeting with the press outside Gracie Mansion in New York yesterday. They were, of course, referring to President Trump's decision to ban several major media outlets from the White House. It was a decision that was broadcast by the president via a Truth Social post on Friday that physically took shape on Saturday when reporters were denied access to the White House, that resulted in a lawsuit that was filed by various media outlets yesterday and which the Department of Justice is due to respond to today. This all, of course, is raising questions about press freedom and the relationship between governments and journalists. The dispute has also prompted major television networks to suspend White House pool coverage in protest. Joining us now to discuss what the heck is happening and what it means for media access is Tom Korski, good friend of the program and managing editor of Blacklock's Reporter. Tom, welcome back to the Evan Bray Show.
2: Thank you, Tamara.
0: All right. So Trump has banned a number of media outlets from the White House over their reporting. How concerning is this for press freedom and the public's right to information?
2: It's a 400-year-old story. It really goes back to the printed word. This is the old tension between media, whose job is to depict reality, and officialdom, which often doesn't like depictions of reality. But there is this is an old dispute, and it is a source of constant tension. I think if there's not tension, there's a problem. Because that means someone isn't doing their job, my opinion. By the way, there's references to press pools. This is interesting. People, what is a press pool? In Washington, Paris, Ottawa, Regina, there are typically so many media organizations in Ottawa. There's scores, in Washington, there'll be hundreds. So many organizations that are accredited to cover a certain person or a legislative branch. That they couldn't all fit into the room. And so what they do is they have pooled coverage. They will assign a particular news agency by mutual agreement or a television camera to go in the room. Well, why are they even there? In case something happens. Very unusual to see a press pool attempting to boycott a public figure, in particular President of the United States, because what if something does happen or he says something that's extraordinary? I don't think those boycotts

0: anybody or nobody he wants. My goodness, Trump has pretty much daily news conferences. I'm trying to think of a prime minister in our country who's done that. It's only been 159 years. I can't think of one. Daily news conferences is unheard of. But he can let anyone in the room that he wants, and that doesn't mean that coverage is somehow paralyzed.
1: Mm-hmm.
0: I mean, you just find another way to get the story, because you remember the part about the goat that I mentioned, Tamara?
1: Mm-hmm.
0: The news will be found, and it will be reported.
1: All right, if you're just joining us, I am Tamara Cherry, filling in for Evan Bray, and I'm speaking with Tom Korski, who is, of course, a good friend of the show and managing editor of Black Locks Reporter. Tom, I just want to play another clip from that media appearance with Mamdani yesterday that President Trump made, in talking about basically what led to this ban that he announced against some news agencies.
2: I won in a landslide. I won the election in a landslide. I've done great things. I've done a lot of great things. I've settled 8 wars. We have the best economic numbers for the country in the history of our country. We have $21 trillion pouring in, the biggest number ever. Any country was 3. Nobody's ever done what we've done. I never get anything positive. It's always negative, even having to do with the war.
1: So there's a lot to unpack in there. But what I would point out, first and foremost, is that Donald Trump has not had a very good week or a very good couple of weeks. He's had a big loss at the Supreme Court on the issue of mail-in ballots. His new hand-picked head of the Federal Reserve announcing he will raise interest rates, exactly what the president does not want to happen. There's this ongoing war in Iran. His approval rating is very low. His party is not doing well heading into the midterm. So do you believe that President Trump has a legitimate beef against these news organizations that he says never report anything positive? Or is this a distraction or a tantrum after a particularly bad couple of weeks? Or could it be a bit of both?
0: But he just articulated the lament of every public office holder for 400 years. This is, my goodness, if you want to see the vicious, absolutely cruel, malicious libel, look up the coverage of Johnny McDonald in circa Confederation-era newspapers of the day. It was absolutely malicious. This is the old lament. Why doesn't everyone give me credit for all the good things I do? The difference is, and this is actually fascinating, aside from the pool coverage, there was a time, Tamara, when newspapers, primarily newspapers, in the day before television, could shut down coverage of an individual just by mutual agreement. Those days are gone. Part of it is talk radio. Part of it is the internet. It's blown wide open. We're living in an age we can barely comprehend the implications of this very fractured, vibrant, and lively media marketplace. So whether CNN gets to ask a witty question of Donald Trump or not doesn't really affect the price of rice in China. This is the difference. I don't want to tell stories, but I mean, I was a reporter at the legislature in Alberta many years ago. I was young, and there was a certain member of the legislature who got on our nerves as reporters. And we agreed we were never going to mention that MLA's name in the newspaper again. And you'll never guess, we never did. And that person was not reelected. Those days are long gone.
1: Wow.
0: So whether public office holders like their coverage or not, the coverage covers the waterfront. It's all over.
1: Tom, you mentioned a moment ago how a level of tension can actually be a sign of a healthy environment, between a healthy democracy, if I may, between the press and the president or whoever's holding whatever office. How harmful, or at what point does a conflict or tension become harmful? And do you think that this is harmful to see actual credentials of media outlets being revoked from a government institution like the White House?
0: No, I don't. They can figure it out. Others have. This is not the first press ban in Canadian history. We've been banned by the last 3 prime minister's offices. Somehow we're still able to get coverage on a quota that beats our competitors, my opinion. So this is not democracy hanging by a fragile thread. You know,
1: situation, to be fair, was different than what's happening here. And things are there's not a lot of similarities between how the media covers the government here versus there in terms of getting your press pass and being part of the media gallery and everything like that. We should point that out.
0: Well, Tamara, I've been in this business since I was a schoolboy.

0: there's a lot of ego-driven morons who work in newsrooms. May I be candid?
1: Absolutely. I would agree with you, yes.
0: If you can't figure out how to get the story without going to a news conference, waiting to be fed with a cup and a spoon, then maybe you should re-examine your career options. Good luck in the private sector. You know, that's just part of the stress. And, you know, let's be frank, people have their own problems, and I love it when media play cry freedom. I don't want to use rough language, but why should anyone give a damn whether a Canadian, whether the CNN gets a witty question at a press house briefing or not?
1: Hmm.
0: You know, you see what I'm saying here. It's tough all over. It's tough business. Find the business that isn't tough.
1: Okay, well, thank you, as always, Tom Korski, managing editor of Blacklock's Reporter, for taking the time to unpack what's happening south of the border with us today. Have a wonderful first day of fall in Ottawa, Tom.
0: You too, Tamara.
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4: It's 12:30. I'm Roman Hadar. A developing situation on the north end of Saskatoon this weekend as police investigate the city's 10th murder of the year. A man was found injured in the area of 71st Street and Lipset Crescent around 7 this morning, but would die at the scene. Anyone with information is asked to contact police. U.S. President Donald Trump has rejected Iran's proposal to reopen the Strait of Hormuz. Iran offered to reopen the strait and resume talks on its nuclear program if the U.S. lifts its naval blockade of Iranian ports, waives sanctions on Iranian oil sales, and observes a ceasefire that would include Lebanon. As Saskatchewan's aging population grows, one health policy expert analyst says the province needs to rethink how it cares for its seniors. Stephen Lewis says the province should invest earlier in people, homes, communities, and supports to help support seniors living independently for longer. In Regina and southern Saskatchewan today, partly cloudy and a high of 21. Tonight, partly cloudy and a low of 6. In Saskatoon and central Saskatchewan today, partly cloudy and a high of 18. Tonight, a few clouds and a low of plus 5. In Regina, partly sunny with a west wind at 37 and it's 18. In Saskatoon, partly sunny with a southwest wind at 36 and it's 16. It's 12:31. I'm Roman Hadar.
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17: Lots of us in our province are familiar with this story. Robert Semenchuk was a police officer with the Regina Police Service who was found out to have used information from police databases to target women, many of them vulnerable, and formed relationships, including sexual relationships, with these women. A lot more people in Canada are becoming more familiar with this story now because of a new podcast, In Her Defense, Breach of Trust, launched a couple of weeks ago. It dives into some of the big questions. How was he able to do this? How was he able to do it for as long as he did? How did the women he targeted eventually help expose him? And what does this tell us about the enormous amount of personal information that police have access to, the systems that are in place to make sure that that access isn't abused? In Her Defense, Breach of Trust takes listeners on a deep dive into the Robert Semenchuk case through more than 50 hours of interviews with women and police officers, me included, actually. I was chief of police when this investigation first started, and I did an interview with Jana Pruden, who we've had on this program before. She's an award-winning feature writer for the Globe and Mail. She is the host of and co-creator of this hit podcast series, In Her Defense. And I'm happy to say I've connected with Jana Pruden today from her office in Edmonton. Jana, thank you so much for joining our program.
18: Thank you so much for having me on.
17: This great podcast, In Her Defense, it's in its third season. What was it that caused you to say, this is a podcast I want to create? Now we're three seasons into it.
18: In Her Defense began, I think, 4 years ago with a case that I was covering here in Alberta about a woman who had killed her abusive husband and buried his body on the farm and had been sentenced to 18 years in prison. And so at that time, I pitched this podcast idea as a way to not only tell that woman's story, Helen Naslin's story, but look at some of the broader issues it raised around domestic violence facing rural women, and the way that individual cases sometimes are treated by the broader system mm-hmm. and can fall through the cracks of a broader system. This case in particular, I really felt passionately that it had to be a podcast. After a day of interviews that I did shortly after Mr. Semenchuk was charged, so when he was charged, which is in the spring of 2025, I had a list of names of victims that were part of the court record, and I reached out to every single woman that I could find. And so I had this day where I interviewed woman after woman after woman after woman, and it was a very, you know, at first I described it as one of the most intense days of my career. It actually was one of the most intense days maybe in my life to hear these women telling stories that had so many similarities. Mm-hmm. And that they too, that they brought so much to it in their life experience, their courage in being willing to speak to me and to being willing to stand up, and hearing their voices in that day, I just thought, this needs to be a podcast, and people need to be able to hear these women speak for themselves.
17: Jana Pruden is my guest. Maybe, Jana, could you give us an overview? For there will be some people that don't know much about this case involving Robert Semenchuk and thus this podcast that you put together. Can you give us a quick overview of the case, and then we can get into the process of your investigation?
18: Yeah, absolutely. I mean, this story begins early in 2023 with someone I know, someone you know, Evan, and that many listeners might be familiar with. Her name is Carrie Benjo. She was a reporter. I worked with her at the Regina Leader Post. She's the editor-in-chief of Eagle Feather News, a pretty well-known, very well-known journalist and person in Regina. And so in early 2023, Carrie talked to me because she had discovered that this person that she met 5 years earlier, when she was in a domestic violence shelter and had a new phone because her old phone was, she didn't have it anymore after fleeing abuse, and that she gets this text, what appears to be a wrong number text, from someone who turns out, you know, he says he's a contractor, construction contractor named Jay Lewis. And they begin a relationship that lasts on and off for 5 years. And early in 2023, after they hadn't seen each other for quite a long period, but you know, he had been in touch again, and they made plans to meet. And this had led Carrie to uncover, basically pull a string, in which she realized that this was not a contractor named Jay Lewis. This was a sergeant at the Regina Police Service of a different name, Bob Semenchuk, and that it appeared that he had found her information from police reports after she filed a domestic violence police report. And she was deciding whether to go forward, whether to file complaints. She was quite afraid, quite rattled by, you know, realizing that someone that she had known over this very long period and had been very, very close to was not who he claimed to be, and in fact had a lot of information about her. She ultimately decided to go forward, and when professional standards investigators took it over, they ultimately unraveled, you know, first of all, we heard 24 women. That was in the first court charge. There was 24 women named. It later rose to 33 women as part of the court process. Investigators have later told me that they really had names up to 200 to 250 women's names found in Mr. Semenchuk's notebooks, so that were potential victims and may not to this day know that they were targeted.
17: Jana Pruden with the Globe and Mail and co-creator of and host of the hit podcast series In Her Defense. One of the things that I think, you know, you did a good job of summarizing there, that this case that went through the courts, but also was a big part of a piece of investigative journalism that you did. There was the, you know, inadvertent, whoops, this is a mistaken text, or I've sent this text to the wrong person. Was that generally the way in which Robert Semenchuk was connecting with these victims?
18: In nearly every case, it is a text that appears to be for a man. Hey, Rick, are you still doing drywall? That was a common one, asking about drywall, asking about construction. I think Carrie's text, what she remembered it saying was, hey, man, how's it going? And these women, in many cases, would respond and say, oh, I think you've got the wrong number. One thing I've learned about these women, you know, when I started to identify them and I was thinking about commonalities that they have, probably the biggest thing that they all have in common is that they're nice. They're just nice people that would let you know if you got a wrong number text and wanted to make sure that you found the right person. And then sometimes a conversation would develop, and which would lead to a meeting, and then in many cases would lead to intimate acts, you know, nude photos, sexual relationships in person, and yeah, would turn sexual.
17: Go ahead, Jenna.
18: To add, so there was a small number of women who knew that he was a police officer. So of the women I've talked to, of course, I haven't had access to all these 200. Even police don't know who all of them are. But there is one woman that I've spoken to in the podcast who knew he was a police officer because he contacted her after a domestic violent incident and said that he was researching another case that perhaps her ex was involved in. And so she knew him as an officer, and he was clearly inappropriate with her, asking for pictures of her in a bikini and things like that. And then there are some women who work or worked at the Regina Police Service, at least four women. One of them we speak to in the podcast, and she knew he was a police officer. She knew his real name, real identity. They met on a case, and she embarked on a consensual sexual relationship with him. She thought he was divorced. But the thing that I think was very upsetting to her was that when this all came out, it was discovered that he had been searching her in those same databases for 7 years before they seemingly coincidentally met on the job and embarked on a relationship. Mm-hmm. So to know that someone is, I guess, potentially watching you or potentially thinking about it then makes, you know, an accidental meeting on the job seem not so accidental.
17: Jenna Pruden, award-winning feature writer for the Globe and Mail, but also talented host, co-creator of the hit podcast series In Her Defense. Breach of Trust is the series that deals with the Robert Semenchuk case. And as she mentioned, two episodes have been released. I've listened to those, and another one will be released here in the next week as part of an ongoing series. You can catch that wherever you get your podcast. 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

0: Good morning. Welcome back to the show. Evan Bray, good to have you here. We were chatting in the newsroom this morning, knowing that we were going to have the segment on the show that we're about to have right now on technology and phones. We were reminiscing about our old phones, like the very first phone we remember having. And of course, the older you are, this is my finding, chatting with some young people in the newsroom. The older you are, the more archaic your phone sounds. Going right back to the bag phone in the vehicle, because I remember that, of course, quite. Mom and Dad got one of those, and I remember thinking, this is a big, big deal. In the 80s, late 80s, we had a bag phone in our car. And then it kind of moves from there. I certainly can remember my little black Motorola flip phone where you texted, but you had to use each number represented a number of letters, right? So you had to push the same number to get from M to N to O, depending on how you were. When you got into the smart predictive texting, it made it a little bit easier. It would guess the word that you were trying to text. But it's funny how quickly phones have transformed. I mean, it was just earlier this month, Apple announced its first foldable phone. The screen folds, called the iPhone Duo. There are other companies that have had these as well. It gets you thinking about the rise of tech, but it also gets you thinking about things like dumb phones making a comeback as a way to cut back on screen time and cut back on social media, doom scrolling. What was once seen as an outdated technology is becoming an appealing alternative for people who want something simpler, or maybe they just want to be a little nostalgic. It's a trend that is interesting because it's not just one generation. Some young people are embracing this. Some older people are embracing this as well. Julia Pugashevsky has been on our program before. She's a senior reporter with Business Insider, and I'm happy to say we've connected with Julia today by phone to talk about the new old phones that are coming back in style. Julia Pugashevsky, thank you so much for taking our call today.
1: Thank you so much for having me.
0: It's fascinating to me that we're kind of, I mean, what's old is new again, and these flip phones are in some ways becoming cool again. Can you talk about what you're seeing on this?
1: Yeah, well, something that I find really interesting is, or from my observations and reporting on this topic, is that, you know, it's particularly millennials who might be nostalgic for flip phones, who are really kind of showing some interest in dumb phones, but there are also a lot of Gen Zers who never grew up with these phones. So I think that's been really fascinating, including some of the companies that are now developing new dumb phones or newer versions of flip phones are employing Gen Zers, as well as technology companies such as Brick, which limits how many social media apps you can have on your phone. That is also a Gen Z-led company. So I find that very interesting, that it seems to be in particular young people who are kind of driving this trend a little bit more.
0: So where do you think that, I mean, so clearly, as you've laid out, Julia, this isn't a nostalgic thing. Most of these young adults weren't even born when flip phones were a thing. What is driving it predominantly?
1: Definitely fatigue, I think, with social media, but also just generally the internet and being overly connected all the time. I think especially Gen Zers, many of whom have grown up with social media, you know, having it maybe when they were 10 or 11, are now realizing, you know, that they had damaging effects, you know, for their mental health, their relationships, their focus, and, you know, especially now that we have AI as well. I think there's a lot of concern for, you know, wanting to sort of preserve your brain and also in your mental health. So definitely seeing more boundaries set with things like social media and doom scrolling.
0: Julia Pugashevsky is my guest, senior reporter with Business Insider. Maybe we should define what is a dumb phone? How do you define it? When we talk about a dumb phone, what are we talking about?
1: That's a great question, because it really varies. You can buy, you know, basically an old school flip phone that has, you know, essentially just calling or very rudimentary text. Some people do that. But there are also companies such as Lite or Dumb.co are a couple of examples where they're creating these flip phones or dumb phones that have some utility that the crossover utility with smartphones. So, for example, they might have cameras. You could take photos or texting or music, podcasts, navigation, things like that that people feel are very necessary, but they still won't have internet connection or social media or things like that. So there are kind of two different camps there in terms of what an actual dumb phone is. And I think there's companies that are creating new dumb phones are trying to find that balance of what is actually useful for a phone to have versus what are people trying to escape and what should we make sure is not available on this phone?
0: It's really interesting to hear. And you kind of answered my next question. I was going to say, how big of a trend is this? Is it big enough that it's impacting phone companies to adapt to this change? It sounds like they are.
1: Yeah, it's interesting. I mean, you definitely have, you've had it for a while on the iPhone, things like screen time. I mean, I think companies are definitely aware that there is this fatigue and, again, concern with social media. I don't know personally how big this trend is. It feels like it's still a slow moving trend. But at the same time, I mean, it is interesting. So Lyte, which was one of the companies that I mentioned earlier, they're releasing their own flip phone in the spring, and if you go on their website, you could see, it's sold out, and you have to get almost on a wait list to get the phone. So there is hype for these products. Again, it's hard to gauge exactly how big this trend is or, how much of an impact it'll make, but I will say, there are definitely people quitting social media in general or pulling back. So it's not necessarily only about getting a new phone. Like I mentioned, some people are getting bricks or some people are just deleting their accounts. I do think collectively there is just bigger concern with reducing screen time overall.
0: Julia Pugashevsky is the senior reporter with Business Insiders. We'll be right back here on 980 CJME and 650 CKOS.
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0: I'm Roman Hader. A murder investigation is taking place in Saskatoon this weekend. Police say they got a call around 7 this morning for an injured person in the area of 71st Street and Lipset Crescent. Despite attempts to try and save his life, police tell us the man died at the scene. U.S. President Donald Trump has shot down the latest offer from Iran to reopen the Strait of Hormuz. Iran said they would reopen the strait and resume talks on its nuclear program if the U.S. lifts its naval blockade of Iranian ports, waives sanctions on Iranian oil, and observes a ceasefire that would include Lebanon. The cost of filling your grocery cart could rise even further. Food researcher Sylvain Charlebois tells The Evan Bray Show that higher diesel prices are already putting more pressure on the cost of moving food around the country. He says trucking companies are already looking at fuel surcharges as their costs start to climb. In Regina and southern Saskatchewan today, partly cloudy and a high of 21. Tonight, partly cloudy and a low of 6. In Saskatoon and central Saskatchewan today, partly cloudy and a high of 18. Tonight, a few clouds and a low of plus 5. In Regina, mainly sunny with a southwest wind at 33 and it's 20. In Saskatoon, partly sunny with a southwest wind at 30 and it's 17. It's 2:31. I'm Roman Hader.
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9: It's 25 minutes before the top of the hour. We were just talking with the Daily Debrief panel about all of the politics surrounding the government's new bill called Bill C-39, the Building Canada Strong Act. There's a lot of pushback. We've obviously discussed that today from labor groups, environmental advocacy groups, but there's also a lot of support for the bill, and we wanted to visit that part of the conversation in this segment. To help us do that, we're joined live in studio by Laura Jones, the president and CEO of the Business Council of BC. And Adam Legg is remotely joining us. He's the president of the Business Council of Alberta. Hello to both of you. Great to have you here.
10: Great to be here.
9: Hey, Adam. Good to talk to you again, as always. Yeah, Laura, I'll kick things off with you. And if I could actually, before we get into the bill itself, just if you could, for our listeners, lay the groundwork for why, in your view, something like this was necessary. Like, what wasn't happening? What problem needs to be fixed?
10: I think about a year and a half ago, it became very clear to Canadians that strengthening and diversifying our economy was job number one for our political leaders, both federal and provincial. The reality is that actually predates Trump coming into office and the tariff challenges. Carney likes to talk about being the strongest economy in the G7 as an aspiration. That's a goal we fully support. The reality is Canada's economy had drifted into territory where we were very, very weak on some of the measures that you might look at in terms of saying, well, where are we as an economy? And we are among the weakest in terms of income per capita, in terms of growth in income per capita over the last decade. So we had some very significant challenges that we had to address, and that's why we're applauding the work to improve our tax competitiveness last week, the significant work on the mega deduction, and then, of course, this week's announcement, Bill 39 is just doing some of the heavy lifting that we needed to do on labor and speeding things up in terms of approvals. On the labor side, we know that we can't have our ports and our transportation being unreliable, because then our customers in other countries are saying, well, can we rely on those Canadian goods to get here? Maybe we'll choose another country. And we need to diversify and strengthen. So it was really, really important work that the government's doing.
9: Adam, what is the problem that you want something like Bill C-39 to fix?
11: Vashi, we've heard loud and clear from our members for years, even since the introduction of Bill C-69, which really solidified the Impact Assessment Act, that Canada's regulatory approval system is too slow, it's too unpredictable, it's too repetitive, it's too duplicative, and it's fraught with political interference. And so what we've been encouraging the government to do for years is to tackle those issues, because all of those things have kept capital investments on the sidelines, and that's everything from resource investments in oil and gas and critical minerals, potash, uranium, everything from the Ring of Fire in Ontario over to LNG and natural gas development in the west of Canada. So Bill C-5 was the first kick at the can at trying to re-engineer the system to create a fast lane for projects and coordinate all of those reviews, get rid of all of the unnecessary steps, the duplication, uncertainty. But it left a gap. It left a gap in the sense that it was only for projects of national interest. And so Bill C-39 covers all of the other projects in Canada that would not be deemed national interest, that wouldn't get Bill C-5 treatment. So this is a massive step. This is really going to accelerate approvals. It's going to give companies and boards and confidence the ability to make a final investment decision, because they'll have greater certainty on timelines. It's going to be quicker. It's going to remove a lot of the political decision-making, and the expertise and where that decision-making is going to reside will be with the right regulator, like a Canada Energy regulator, and only under certain projects, very minimal number of projects, will go to the Impact Assessment Agency.
9: So let me pick up on Adam's point and basically ask you, based on your first read of what has been introduced, Laura, if it does do what you hope it does, like, are your members telling you, like, they think this is enough, for example, to spur the kind of investment that you believe was impeded by the regulatory system and all the other stuff that did used to exist?
10: The heads are definitely nodding around this bill. When Adam and I were meeting with our counterparts from Manitoba and Saskatchewan and doing some meetings in Ottawa, we had written a letter that we sent on September 1st, and 20 days later, it's like two of the four asks. We came with a very short list of asks, because if everything's a priority, nothing's a priority. And both the tax, getting more competitive on the tax side, and also some of these labor changes were desperately needed, so they made that first cut. But there's a long list of challenges. So, you know, one of our messages is we need to keep going, and there's more we need to do. Our challenges, again, did not start with President Trump. We've had very weak productivity. We have weak economic growth, not just compared to the G7, which is the metric that Carney likes to aspire to be the best of, but in terms of a broader list of 38 more industrialized countries, we're bottom of the list for many of those indicators. And the point here, Vashi, is it's not just a strong economy for the sake of a strong economy. A strong economy is the foundation for strong communities across Canada. It's how we pay for things like healthcare and education. And I think that's why this is urgent for Canada.
9: Adam, you'll be familiar right now with a pushback that has already been generated, right? Particularly coming from organized labor, which feel as though what's written in the bill would impact negatively, in their view, their right to strike. I know the government contends that isn't the case. How important is it, though, for government to try and bring groups that are opposed to this along, like to try and address the fight, let's say, politically, so that something like this does actually end up advancing and there's buy-in?
11: Oh, it's ultimately hugely important, whether it's labor groups, environment groups, or indigenous groups. There are people who have expressed concerns, and it's important that the government hear them out. But at the end of the day, we have to make sure that we don't water this down and sacrifice Canadian prosperity. And I would say, particularly on the labor issue, Vashi, that really would ask labor groups to think about three things. One is it's not eliminating the right to strike. It's just false. That's constitutionally enshrined, and so that it will always exist. Two, Canada lost 4.3 million person days of work across the country because of work stoppages. 36% of those were in the transportation sector. And so when port workers or airline workers strike, you're backing up, you're affecting the work of truckers, you're affecting the work of farmers, you're affecting the work of retail operators, restaurants, hotels, all the companies that support the ecosystem of our export-driven industries. So, you know, keep that in mind, that there are far more people experiencing challenge than just those that are striking. And third, that frankly, when we get to points of strike or those sorts of things, the system has failed. So it's like asking to preserve the right to have a fist fight. It's no one wins in those situations. What the government is doing is the right thing, which is to implement processes which avoid it. It starts the negotiations, the mediations early, gets the parties to the table so that we avoid, which is the most tense and most unproductive of situations, is actual shutdowns or lockouts. So I think this is actually a very, very productive, very progressive, very thoughtful approach to this. So we can keep all Canadians working. We can get all our goods and services to international markets. We can be a reliable trading partner. And ultimately, when that happens, investment grows, job grows, and prosperity is better off.
9: I've got just about a minute left, Laura. Last question to you. That opposition will be loud. Is it your sense, after meeting here in Ottawa, that the political will exists in the government to get this through?
10: I think so. I think that strengthening and diversifying our economy is job one. And if you backtrack on this, you're backtracking on job one. And I think the will is there. And I think Canadians are, by and large, I mean, of course, there's going to be some questions. And as Adam said, we should be, you know, listening to some of those questions and having a bit of a debate about it. But the core vision behind this is absolutely right. And then we have to keep going because there's more to do.
9: Okay, I'll leave it on that note. I appreciate both of you making the time for a great discussion. Thank you.
10: Thank you.
11: Thanks, Vashi.
9: Thanks. My thanks to Adam Legg, the president of the Business Council of Alberta, and Laura Jones, the president and CEO of the Business Council of British Columbia.
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24: Hi, Vashi. How are you doing today?
9: I'm good. How are you doing?
24: I'm good. Thank you.
9: That's
24: always
9: good.
24: Nice to be here.
9: Yeah, I'm happy to speak with you as always. This is our listeners love this subject because we all want to know how to make more money off of our money. And today we're going to take a closer look at what to do with an inheritance. which I think is a great subject because it's depressing, but also like you want to make sure that that person who's kind enough to leave you what they work so hard for, you know, that you kind of respect it to the most degree that you can. When you're looking at your options, what kinds of things should you be thinking of?
24: Yeah, I agree with you. It is an excellent topic. You know, the boomers are expected to leave inheritance of over $1 trillion in 2026. It's
9: Whoa.
24: A pretty serious one. Yeah, exactly. So here's the thing. If you are one of those recipients, here's the first piece of advice. You know, and I think people, when you receive this money, you feel pressured to act immediately. You know, like a relative has an opinion, the bank calls, or you see an investment opportunity. And I feel, though, an inheritance should not be treated like an emergency. You should give yourself time to make the plan. So the first step is to slow down. And you also want to do what you want to do with inheritance is confirm what you're receiving, when you're going to receive it, and whether the estate matters are still being settled. So you want to be really good at paperwork, Vashi. And if you're an executor for this money, your responsibilities, you know, are quite involved. And I think what you want to do, Vashi, is ask yourself some really hard questions. What's the money for? Is it for security, freedom from debt, more time with my family, or a chance to help somebody else? These are all good questions, as opposed to which fund should I buy? And so that's, I think, part of the first process is just to take a deep breather, and time out, basically. But beyond that, it's really important to understand the tax consequences of whatever inheritance you're receiving, because there are different tax consequences for different assets. I think for cash, that's the easy one. You know, you receive cash from an estate, generally doesn't have to, you don't have to, the beneficiary doesn't have to include that in their tax return. But a different type of investment can have different tax consequences. And one to be really careful about is receiving RSP or RIF money if you're not the deceased person's spouse or common law partner.
9: What happens then?
24: Well, great question, because what typically happens is RSPs or RIFs are left to the individual, but the tax consequences are added to the deceased person's final tax return. And so what happens is you could receive $300,000, say, from someone's RIF. The estate, the person's final tax return creates a tax liability, because it's like there's a deemed disposition on that $300,000. There's no adjusted cost base. It's like the final return shows a $300,000 income. There's a lot of tax to be paid on that. And if the estate doesn't have the money to pay for it, the beneficiary of that money could have to come up with the money to pay it. So really be careful. In fact, I deal with this all the time, and we say to whomever receives this money, don't spend it all. You gotta, you know, maybe, you know, up to 50% could be possibly subject to tax. You have to keep that money on hand to potentially pay this significant tax return. So that's a big one. And, buyer beware. The other one is a question we get asked is, what about if I receive, say, my parents' principal residence, as an asset? And, you know, basically the principal residence, the idea is it does transfer tax free, but not necessarily, because, the value around the date of death matters. So if you receive a house, value of a house at a certain date, it actually increases in value before it is sold on, following the date of the deceased's departure. There could be tax consequences. And also you want to consider what it costs to keep the house, because it's potentially vacant at this point, right? There's insurance and maintenance and property costs and costs of carrying it. So just things to think about when receiving an asset as an inheritance. Those are some of the big ones.
9: So like basically is there a good piece of advice in just like not doing things with the money immediately? Like just sort of figuring things out? Like, should you be talking to a lawyer, that kind of thing? Like, how do you know what you're up against with what you described?
24: Yeah, and I think that's step one. You receive this inheritance, park it in a safe place while you decide on these decisions, because I would avoid major moves. Remember, you're potentially still suffering from grief. It was, you know, if it was a parent, you're suffering from grief. So you don't want to, you know, you want to maybe take care of immediate things, like maybe a credit card debt or something high interest, but don't make the big moves like, you know, quitting your job, buying the cottage, buying the new Porsche. You know, those are big ones. And so what I do, Vashi, is I start with clients. I say, hey, look, we're going to make four lists. First one is, let's look at your immediate needs. So once the money's parked, you're breathing, you know, you're not doing anything crazy. You want to look at immediate needs, you know, your household repairs, immediate bills, stuff that can't wait. The second one is look at expensive debt, like credit cards, and then start that emergency fund. And the fourth one is long-term goals, retirement, a home purchase, helping family members. And, you know, it matters because there's no point in receiving, you know, $200,000, carrying a large credit card balance and not having an emergency fund. Maybe your portfolio looks nice, but, you know, your situation's fragile. Those are things to consider. The other big one that I get, the big question is, should I pay down my mortgage? That's a really good one. And I would say that's a big fat depends. You know, what's your mortgage rate? What other debts do you have? Do you want to, you know, how much do you want to bring down your mortgage? It might make sense to pay it down, but there's another big issue there. And that is the Family Law Act. If you're married, you receive an inheritance, you can separate the inheritance in a separate account. It doesn't become part of the net family property if you do divorce. However, if you take that money and you pay down the mortgage, remember, it's a principal residence, family home, it's a shared asset. Potentially, you lose your viability to that particular money. It doesn't necessarily count as part of your inheritance. So it's a big decision, and it still might be the right choice to pay down the mortgage, but again, these are things to consider.
9: You can also go and like get a marriage contract made where you say, if I put this amount into the house, for example, and we get divorced, at the end of the day, you will owe me X, da, da, da. Like you can plan for that stuff too.
24: That's a great question. That's probably a rotten thing to bring up in the middle of a marriage, though, a new contract. But
9: well,
24: yes,
9: we gotta be realistic here. We can't live in a fantasy world.
24: Exactly. Exactly. Look, this is what keeps the family law lawyers going. Look, I'll tell you, absolutely. I that's not my area of expertise, but I always say basically one of the big things about this is getting good advice, right? Because especially if you receive a sizable inheritance, you know, what you want to do is reach out to your experts and say, how do I plan this? You know, I want to make sure I can take care of my family. And that's where, you know, possibly, you know, an accountant can help you clarify it. An estate lawyer can help you clarify the issues, and a financial planner can make it part of the plan. So I agree with you. Getting expert advice is really the best way to go in all of this. So that would be my first piece of important advice for a significant inheritance.
9: Well, we'll take it. And I got to leave it there. I'm out of time. But John, this is our 1 year anniversary. You've been on the show for a year. It's flown by. I'll get our own marriage contract drawn up any moment.
24: Oh,
9: yeah.
24: Thank you.
9: Kidding. You're the best. We love you. Thanks, John.
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0: 3 o'clock. I'm Roman Hader. A death in Saskatoon this weekend that police believe was murder. Back to the drawing board when it comes to a possible peace deal in the Middle East.
1: They want to make a deal, and I think that's fine. I like making a deal, too. But that deal would not be acceptable.
0: And the countdown as Saskatchewan's aging population grows. In Regina, partly sunny, and it's 20. In Saskatoon, partly sunny, and it's 17. A developing situation on the north end of Saskatoon this weekend as police investigate the city's 10th murder of the year. A man was found injured in the area of 71st Street and Lipset Crescent at around 7 this morning. Police and firefighters tried to save the man's life, but he would later die at the scene. The investigation had shut down 71st Street, but that road has since reopened. Anyone with information is asked to contact police. U.S. President Donald Trump has rejected Iran's proposal to reopen the Strait of Hormuz. The rebuke came as Trump spoke to reporters outside the White House before leaving for a college football game.
1: Well, I'm rejecting their deal. They want to make a deal where they open the strait immediately because they're losing so badly.
0: This week, Iran offered to reopen the strait and resume talks on its nuclear program if the U.S. lifted its naval blockade of Iranian ports, waived sanctions on Iranian oil, and observed a ceasefire that would include Lebanon. Back at home, one health policy expert analyst says the province needs to rethink how it cares for its seniors. On the Evan Bray Show this week, Stephen Lewis argued Saskatchewan shouldn't respond to an aging population by building more nursing homes. Instead, he says the province should invest earlier in things like people, homes, communities, and supports to help support seniors living independently for longer.
2: I think the central message is we don't know the limits of what we can do in the community. And I think the Canadian experience has been we haven't really tested them.
0: Lewis points to Denmark, where the state takes greater responsibility for seniors' health and mobility, allowing families to focus on their relationships. Regina's Drug Treatment Court is marking 20 years of giving people another option when addiction has contributed to their involvement in crime. The program combines treatment and counseling with court supervision, and more than 150 people have graduated since it began. Some of those graduates are now helping others through the same process. Our Jacob Bamauer has more.
3: 9 years ago, Megan Jasper was caught in a cycle of drugs, crime, and jail. Now 9 years into recovery, she sees the impact of getting out of that cycle much differently.
4: We always hear about the ripple effect that addiction has and that how it destroys families and friends, communities. It has this lasting impression, but what we don't talk enough about is recovery and how it has a ripple effect.
3: Jasper graduated from Regina's program in 2018. She now coordinates the drug treatment court in Moose Jaw. In Regina, I'm Jacob Bamhauer.
0: With about 3 weeks left until Alberta votes on five immigration questions as part of its referendum, there are still questions about the specifics of the potential changes. Joseph Sko is Alberta's immigration minister. He was asked if he considers temporary residents Albertans, as they won't have a vote in the referendum.
5: As a temporary worker, it is by nature coming temporarily to work seasonally, be it in agriculture or other sectors, and then go back to the country of origin when the visa expires. For Albertans, this is about being able to have access to social services and being able to have access to work.
0: Critics have called the questions anti-immigrant or a way to scapegoat the province's cost of living issues, but Sko says that's a narrow-minded view. The latest local news is as close as your phone. Check out CKOM.com and CJME.com, Saskatchewan's homepages for news. It's 3:04. Sports from the Green Zone. It's a big day for local football in this province. Happening right now, the Regina Rams are battling it out with the Saskatchewan Huskies. Last check, we were in the second quarter. It was 14-10 for the Huskies. Happening a little later tonight, the Hilltops will take on the Regina Thunder. That game is at 7. The hangover from last night's 31-24 loss to the BC Lions is still lingering this weekend. Fans calling into the Green Zone postgame show say they're hurting after the loss.
6: It just seemed like they didn't have that effort, that firecracker instinct that they did.
2: I don't know what's going on with Trevor. I mean, like, I'm seeing it a little bit again tonight. He looks almost like not confident in the pocket sometimes when he's there.
7: It seemed like BC had that inch that Saskatchewan didn't.
0: The Riders will play the Calgary Stampeders next week. It's 3:05. In Regina and southern Saskatchewan tonight, partly cloudy and a low of 6. Tomorrow, mainly sunny and a high of 17. In Saskatoon and central Saskatchewan tonight, a few clouds and a low of plus 5. Tomorrow, mainly sunny and a high of 16. Across Saskatchewan today, in the Battle Fords, 13, Prince Albert 16, Swift Current 17, Weyburn 21, Estevan 21, Yorkton 21, and in Moose Jaw 18. In Regina, partly sunny with a southwest wind at 41 and it's 20. In Saskatoon, partly sunny with a west wind at 35 and it's 17. It's 3:06. I'm Roman Hader.
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9: This is also a very good pivot to our next conversation, our next segment, because it's talking about the different choices that we make once we get to, for a lot of people in our society, once we get to those years where we start thinking about end of life or the last chapter of life and how we want to live out our final years. I'm talking about, you know, Saskatchewan's population is getting older, and that means the province is going to be needing to make some big decisions on how we care for our seniors. Just to get into the numbers for a second, right now, Saskatchewan has about 98,000 people over the age of 75. In the next decade, that number is expected to reach 144,000. Now, if we keep putting seniors into long-term care at the same rate that we do today, thousands of additional nursing home beds could be needed, and new beds can cost around $1 million each just to build. But what if building more nursing homes isn't the only answer? Stephen Lewis spent 45 years as a health policy analyst and researcher in Saskatchewan. He argues that we should be looking much more seriously at home care, assisted living, and other community supports. This could be better for taxpayers and better for our seniors. And he joins me now to talk about what Saskatchewan could do differently as our population ages. Stephen Lewis, welcome to the Evan Bray Show. All right, Stephen, in your op-ed, you argue Saskatchewan cannot simply build its way out of this. Why not?
2: Well, it's crazy expensive, for one thing. And when you have all that money locked into big capital expenditures, it reduces the amount of money that you have for other things, including the care component, including other expenditure pressures that governments have. I mean, healthcare already consumes about 40% of the provincial budget, so using it in the most effective way possible is really important. And secondly, nobody wants to move to a nursing home. Some people have to. And for decades, seniors and researchers have argued that, look, you want to keep that number as low as possible. There are robust community alternatives, but you have to invest in them. And you have to provide services to people before they're in a crisis state. So what we tend to do now is to be very reactive. We rely very heavily, much more so than Northern European countries, for example, on families to do what they can to look after their aging parents and so on. So you get this sandwich generation where the burdens can be really quite onerous on people. And the other option we do is we say, well, you're on your own until we hear from you. We'll just hope that everything is fine, and then somebody has a catastrophic health breakdown. They go into the hospital. They sit in the hospital for a month or two waiting for a scarce nursing home bed. So it's a system that breaks down a lot, and I think the challenge is, can we do better? And I think the evidence that we have and what seniors and their families would prefer would suggest We're not doing enough to pursue those alternatives, and that those alternatives do exist.
9: Mm-hmm. Before we get into those alternatives, you put the cost, as I mentioned in the intro, Stephen, of a new nursing home bed at about $1 million. So yep. What are we actually getting for that money, and why is it so expensive? I've never heard of a bed for $1 million. Walk me through this.
2: Well, it shocked me too, actually. And so I checked it out. I checked it out with looking across the country. And in BC, for example, they just put a hold on about 7 or 8 projects where the estimated cost was $1.8 million per bed.
9: Mm.
2: I'm a bit baffled why it's so high. Construction costs generally have gone up, but that is an enormous boost from 10 or 15 years ago. They're built to higher standards. They may have more equipment in them and so forth. They may have bigger spaces for things like activation and rehab. But it's still a shockingly high figure.
9: Mm.
2: But that's the current reality. I mean, as I mentioned, even in Grenfell, Saskatchewan, where you wouldn't be paying a lot of money for the land to build the nursing home, it came in at $1.3 million a bed.
9: Mm-hmm.
2: So however the origin of that, that's what it is now. And then you add the care on top of that, and people who do go into nursing homes have pretty high needs, you're looking at $150,000 a year per person, which is a daunting figure.
9: If you're just joining us, I'm Tamara Cherry in for Evan Bray, and I'm speaking with Stephen Lewis, who is a health policy and research consultant who spent decades, 45 years, as a health policy analyst and researcher here in Saskatchewan. And Stephen, so let's talk about the alternatives. And in a minute, I want to talk about, too, just like the cultural component of this, because you've talked about how we sort of live in a culture where a lot of families just feel like they need to do everything until it gets to the crisis point. So talk to me first about alternatives, though, to long-term care. If that's not the choice, then what else should be?
2: Well, the main alternatives are these. One, obviously, is home care, where people need some assistance. You get it, and it allows you to stay where you are for as long as you can. There are people who are checking in on you, so they're aware of any health breakdown that you may be suffering or any other risk factors. Simple things like sending an occupational therapist into a senior's home to say, well, is this designed to keep people safer? I mean, is the kitchen accessible? Do you need to install lower cupboards? Do you need to make sure the lighting is better so people don't trip and fall, which is a major, major source of health decline that land people into nursing homes and so on. The others include, and we've been told this, and I'm a senior myself, you know, make the move from a big single family dwelling to either a condo, an apartment, a facility that has some service potential built into it, like assisted living, adaptable housing, before you need it. It's mm-hmm. always tough for us to admit that we're losing some capacity or that we're at more risk if we are out on our own. But the conversation has to be begun earlier. And one great thing Saskatchewan has is some really good organizations like the Saskatchewan Seniors Mechanism, which is an umbrella organization that links up a lot of seniors organizations around the province. There's the Saskatoon Council on Aging. And they have great materials, and they have great programs and offer lots of seminars and so on where people can sort of prepare for the inevitable older age circumstance where you really can't live safely independently. And the third is to make use of emerging technologies. Mm. I mean, one reason why people are at risk when they're in an independent circumstance is because you can go days without seeing anybody and people aren't sure how you're doing. Well, we have monitoring technologies now, and we can even do medical monitoring. There's all sorts of ways to get voluntary surveillance that your family can look in on you, the health system can check in on you, so that taking advantage of those communications would also identify risks before they turn into something more catastrophic. And then finally, ironically, nursing homes can actually play a role in keeping people in the community. Hmm. There's a very interesting program in New Brunswick where the nursing homes without walls involves using the capacity within nursing homes to sometimes bring people in for activation, for a bit of rehab, for socialization and so on, and also deploying some of their resources and people in the community to look at people at risk and do what you can to reduce their risks for living in either assisted living or in their own homes. And it started in one site. It's now in 36, and Healthcare Excellence Canada, which is a federal organization, is starting to spread this model across the country. And the early returns are that they do save some money doing this, and people actually reduce their use of emergency rooms because some of that prevention is starting to take root. I think the central message is we don't know the limits of what we can do in the community. And I think the Canadian experience has been we haven't really tested them. So I think we need to look at countries like Denmark and then other Northern European countries where the sort of culture, and you mentioned this earlier, is that, you know what, the state has a responsibility to look after people's health and mobility needs as much as possible to lead a dignified life. Yes, the family should do its part, but mainly the family time spent with its seniors should be quality time. It should be how you behave as a family. It shouldn't be to be conscripted almost full time to be a caregiver. And that's a societal choice, frankly, and it's a bit of it's an economic and political choice.
9: Stephen Lewis is a health policy and research consultant. And you should look up his op-ed that he submitted to the Leader Post talking about this to learn more. But I appreciate your time, Stephen. Take care.
2: You're welcome. Thank you. Bye-bye.
9: All right. I'm Tamara Cherry in for Evan Bray. We'll be right back here on 650 CKOM and 980 CJME.
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9: Well, I can tell you folks, my dad will not be surprised to hear this, but maybe you will be. Bird watching is cool. Seriously. A hobby that might once have conjured up images of silver-haired couples. My father is not a silver-haired man, just because he has no hair. With binoculars, has taken off with a much younger generation. Apps have helped turn spotting different species into something a little like Pokemon Go. Not that I know how that works at all. There are birding nights at breweries right here in Saskatchewan, and Saskatchewan is a pretty good place for birders. More than 400 species have been spotted in this province.
20: So from here, the plan is simple. Find things with feathers and count them.
9: That was the voice of Mitch Dahl. He's a new birder, and he is spending an entire year trying to see as many different species of birds as he can. He's documenting his quest in a video series for Tourism Saskatchewan. It's called Big Skies, Big Year. Mitch Dahl joins me now. Mitch, welcome to the Evan Bray Show.
21: Good morning. Thanks for having me.
9: I gotta say, Mitch, when I was watching the promo video for this on YouTube last night, I had more than a few chuckles, and it kind of made me interested in birding. You're pumped for this, aren't you?
21: Oh, absolutely. Yeah.
9: Okay. So for those of us who are not birders, tell me, Mitch Dahl, what exactly is a big year?
21: Yeah. So a big year is when, a birder sets out to see as many birds as they can in a region within a calendar year.
9: Okay, and before we get into all of this, and I might just ask you this question along the way, is there any other birding lingo that we need to know before we follow you on your big year journey?
21: There's some fun little terms. There's one called twitching, which is when a birder will get news of a very rare bird in the area and make a trip to go see that rare bird. And some people will travel across the country or the world to see something like that.
9: People will twitch here from across the country and across around the world. Okay.
21: Pretty wild. We get, I've heard of a lot of people coming from like Ontario, and BC to Saskatchewan, for a chance to see a rare bird. And it could be even rarer for Canada for that bird to be here.
9: Very interesting. Okay. I thought twitching had something to do with like playing video games on YouTube or something. Is that a thing too? You're younger than I am, Michelle. What am I thinking of?
21: Yeah, I think so. I think that's when you watch people.
9: Is it twitching?
21: Games.
9: Okay.
21: I think so. Yeah.
9: I like this. So it's getting us from our screens to outside. We are reclaiming twitching. Okay. Next question. This was not just something that Tourism Saskatchewan assigned you to do, right? You were actually getting into birding and pitched this as a content creator yourself. You pitched this idea to Tourism in Saskatchewan. Tell me, like, what hooked you on birds in the first place?
21: Yeah, I had been doing a few projects around birding in Saskatchewan, and I had come across this idea of doing a big year, and I thought it would be really interesting to follow somebody along doing a big year. It'd be a great way to see a lot of the province and get to know a lot of the birds in the province. But as

0: Becoming a birder, there's a few experiences. We have some really incredible birding experiences throughout the province, and some of the ones that really got me excited were our provincial bird, actually, the sharp-tailed grouse.
1: Mm-hmm.
0: It kind of is a little unsuspecting at first if you just happen to see it, but in the springtime, in the mornings, they do this dance, and it's quite the spectacle. They stomp their little feet and shake their tail feathers, and yeah, it's just I think everybody in Saskatchewan should spend the time to go out early in the mornings in spring and check out this dance. It's our provincial bird, and it's pretty neat.
1: So how far along are you? How far have you come from the shake the tail feather provincial sharp-tailed grouse in your journey?
0: So I've been birding this year pretty consistently. I'd gone out a few times in past years, but I have seen 170 species thereabouts this year.
1: Mm.
0: And I'm hoping I can at least break 200 by the end of the year, but we'll see. Some of the people that see the most birds within 1 year, they can break the 300 mark in a single year, which is pretty wild.
1: Wow. Okay. Yeah, no pun intended. Out in the wild. If you're just joining me, I'm Tamara Cherry, filling in for Evan Bray this week, and I'm speaking with Mitch Dahl, who's teamed up with Tourism Saskatchewan to document his big year journey under the big size skies of Saskatchewan, looking for as many of the more than 400 species of birds that have been spotted in this province as he possibly can within the year. Mitch, what sort of tricks have you come to rely on? Do you belong to like a WhatsApp group where people send tips? Is it on social media? Do you just go out to different spots and try your luck at different times of the day? Like, what's your method?
0: So there's a few things. There's a great community of birders in the province, and I've been getting to know them and rely on their expertise. A lot of them are bird guides, so joining them on guided tours has been invaluable to seeing some really special birds, and a lot of them. There's really great resources on like apps called eBird. This is kind of the one you alluded to, playing like Pokemon Go. I haven't played that either, but it is kind of like a community science project where many people use it to track the birds that they've seen, and that's all collected on a database, so you can access that and see where other people are seeing birds and get tips from that and other people using the app.
1: Mitch Dahl, thank you so much for taking the time to tell us about your big birding journey. Big skies, big year from Tourism Saskatchewan on YouTube. Good luck. And we'll have to check in with you again, Mitch, to see if you get to that goal.
0: Awesome. Thank you.
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3: It's 3:30. I'm Roman Hadar. A developing situation on the north end of Saskatoon this weekend as police investigate the city's 10th murder of the year. A man was found injured in the area of 71st Street and Lipset Crescent at around 7 this morning, but would die at the scene. Anyone with information is asked to contact police. U.S. President Donald Trump has rejected Iran's proposal to reopen the Strait of Hormuz. Iran offered to reopen the strait and resume talks on its nuclear program if the U.S. lifts its naval blockade of Iranian ports, waives sanctions on Iranian oil, and observes a ceasefire that would include Lebanon. As Saskatchewan's aging population grows, one health policy expert analyst says the province needs to rethink how it cares for its seniors. Stephen Lewis says the province should invest earlier in people, homes, communities, and supports to help support seniors living independently for longer. In Regina and southern Saskatchewan tonight, partly cloudy and a low of 6. Tomorrow mainly sunny and a high.

0: of 17. In Saskatoon and central Saskatchewan tonight, a few clouds and a low of plus 5. Tomorrow, mainly sunny and a high of 16. In Regina, partly sunny with a southwest wind at 41 and it's 20. In Saskatoon, partly sunny with a west wind at 35 and it's 17. It's 3:31. I'm Roman Hader.
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2: Well, coming up next week, September 30th, National Day for Truth and Reconciliation, a day to reflect on history, the ongoing impacts of residential schools, and to consider what
10: moving forward with reconciliation looks like. We've had numerous guests on the program to talk about that through the years, and we will have some guests on the actual day on September the 30th as well. Recently, I connected through LinkedIn, I think it was, with a friend of mine, Michelle Brooks. Michelle does lots of different things. She's the president of Brooks HR Group. She also is a small business owner and does lots of other great work in the community in terms of boards and committees. She is hosting a special event at the Hotel Saskatchewan that brings together Indigenous leaders, an elder, but I think more importantly, a number of community allies for a day of conversation and learning. And so I wanted to bring Michelle Brooks into the studio, president of Brooks HR Group. Michelle, welcome to the program.
11: Thank you so much for having me. I'm very pleased to be here today, Evan.
10: Good to have you here. So I want to talk about your event coming up, but more generally, when you look at the journey that we're in with regard to truth and reconciliation, how do you see this unfolding? Are we making progress? Are we making what you would call slow progress? How do you see this through the lens that you have?
11: Yeah, that's a great question. I really do see our community making progress. And I think a lot of it really stemmed from when there were the Kamloops discoveries in 2021, when there were the discoveries of the unmarked graves at the Kamloops Indian Residential School. I find that because I worked in Crown corporations, I worked in small business, Indigenous business, and I find that was really the turning point where people started to say, did that actually happen? I can't believe that that's the truth. And what can I do to make this better? So I really find that that was the turning point. I work with a lot of Indigenous people and non-Indigenous people and a lot of corporations. And I find that they really want to move reconciliation forward. And a lot of people might be at the start of their journey. But that is okay, because there are a lot of people that are willing to help them learn. And of course, the events that I do through Brooks HR Group are all to move reconciliation forward. Business, government, students, professionals,
10: individuals. And
11: so, individuals, yeah, absolutely.
10: Right. You know, when I think about the word reconciliation, I think there's a standard definition, but generally a lot of people have a lot of different definitions of what reconciliation looks like. This is a tough question, but from your perspective, and knowing that you dedicate a lot of time and effort and work to this, does it matter if we have different definitions, if we're all generally pulling in the same direction?
11: I don't feel that it needs to be broadly defined in one way. Mm-hmm. I believe that if people are doing things in a good way and genuinely for good reasons, we're all moving towards the same goal. So reconciliation, in my mind, is taking a very ugly truth and a lot of bad things that happen, but turning it into what can we do today and all work together to make something good out of something bad that happened.
10: So through the work that you do, I mean, you're an HR professional. You have helped and done work with lots of different companies from an HR standpoint. You also sit on, for example, the Board of Police Commissioners. I know you're a police commissioner on there. So through your own personal work, what are the contributions that you feel you're able to bring to the table that help move the needle on this discussion?
11: Right. So my background has been about over 25 years in human resources. And so I understand that world of talent acquisition. I understand that corporations want to hire an Indigenous workforce. And there's a lot of reasons behind that. We do, of course, we're the largest growing population in the province here. But it really just makes sense. Like if we have a large Indigenous population, why not have people in those organizations to serve that community? But organizations, I'm finding they don't want to bring people in unless they're bringing them in a good way. And they understand that if they bring an Indigenous person in, the organization is ready. And so I think a lot of the work that I do is I understand both of the worlds. Mm. So I understand the corporate, but I'm getting to understand the Indigenous world as well. Or not the Indigenous world, but how to bring the two worlds together.
10: That's so true. I mean, I think about what you just said and back to my old job with the police service. It's not as simple as saying we need to hire more Indigenous people. That's part of it. But as an organization, you often have to be introspective at your systems, your policies, all of those things, which is a whole other kind of offshoot on the HR side.
11: Right. I remember a couple of years ago, I took a group of directors actually out to the site on Cowes after Cadmus Delorme had made the announcement out there. And we actually walked through the site, you know, big directors of a large corporation. And they were speechless after. They said, I just want to do something. What can I do to help? So I think a lot of the work that I do, I'm able to, as I mentioned, bring the two worlds together. And through my HR experience and just really trying to be an Indigenous entrepreneur so that we can, I guess, kind of role model and have other people want to be entrepreneurs and business owners as mm-hmm. well. But then bringing that community together is something that I think I can do.
10: I mentioned this briefly off the start, but you are a business owner yourself. You run a great catering business. You've got a coffee shop in town. I mean, so you kind of, you walk the walk as well as talk the talk when it comes to HR and employment. Do you see through the operational side of your businesses, the impact that steps forward in truth and reconciliation can make?
11: I absolutely do. So on the HR side, through Brooks HR Group, I'm finding that we're hosting a lot of events that bring students and professionals together. Right. And I find we have networking events. We're going to be having one coming up at the end of November. And when I bring students into that environment, you're helping to build their networks, but you're also building confidence. So in all of the work that I do, I find when you are building those relationships and building the confidence in Indigenous people, that really just helps them to grow. And then once they see the work that I'm doing, you know, doing TED Talks, owning businesses, being on the police board, all those things they can see themselves doing because they see someone like them doing them.
10: Right. Shell Brooks is my guest, president of Brooks HR Group. So you decided this year, I mean, I'm going to guess over the last number of years, on the National Day for Truth and Reconciliation, you would take part in different events. But this year you've decided you're going to host an event. Why did you decide it's time to branch out on my own and actually bring some people together?
11: Yeah, so I don't really like to sit on an idea. So sometimes I'll wake up in the middle of the night, I'll have a bit of an idea, and by 10 o'clock the next day, it's already half developed. So I actually, I woke up and I think it was almost 2 months ago to the day, and I texted Cadmus and I said, Cadmus, do you know of any really big events going on? Because a couple of years ago out at the stadium, there was Mia Wichita.
10: I was there for that day. Yeah.
11: Lovely. And there was over 12,000 people there. And although I can't do something that big yet, that'll be in years to come, I said, what can I do to make an excellent event for people? And so Reconciliation Forward was born from that. Mm-hmm.
10: So what is the event that you've got planned for September 30th?
11: Yes, it's going to be an amazing event. And so what we're doing is going to be over at the Hotel Saskatchewan. They have been really, really great to work with over the years. And we're going to start. It's going to be from 9 a.m. to 3 p.m. It's open to everybody. We're going to open up with Elder Joyce Reset, and she's going to, of course, open things in a good way. Mm-hmm. We're going to have a really fun ice-breaking exercise. Mm-hmm. I won't give too much away from that. And then we're going to have Cadmus Delorme there, and he's going to talk about the truth, the history, the meaning of the day. And then we're going to have five leadership spotlights throughout the day. We're going to have Lori Campbell, Thomas Benjo, Jasmine Drager, Erica Anaquad, and my daughter, Taya Brooks, who's going to be a neurosurgeon in about 15 or 16 years.
10: Wow.
11: And then after lunch, we're going to have a reconciliation in action panel. And this is really important. I usually don't have a lot of non-Indigenous speakers at my events, but I felt it was really important to have community leaders here, have that allyship lens, and really talk about what are some of our big organizations in the community doing to move reconciliation forward in their organizations. Mm-hmm. So we're going to have Police Chief Laura Lee Davies. We're going to have Dr. Jeff Keshen from the university, and we're going to have Mayor Chad Bashinsky. And we're going to be talking about what does reconciliation look like in your organization. One of the really cool things about this event is I'm going to be building this huge reconciliation wall. And throughout the day, what we're going to do is we're going to have prompts where people will write down, what does reconciliation mean to me? Something that stood out to me during the day, or in one word, reconciliation means this. After today, I commit to this. And so we're going to have hundreds of action items on the wall, and we're going to publish that after the event so that people have ways to move reconciliation forward after the event. They won't just say, this was an amazing event, Michelle. They're going to have actions to do after.
10: BrooksHRGroup.ca?
11: .com.
10: .com. Okay. Let's make sure we get that right. That's where you can go to register. There's still some tickets and seats available for this event happening on September the 30th, which is National Day for Truth and Reconciliation. Michelle, I appreciate you popping by. Thanks for the chat.
11: Thank you so much, Evan.
10: We'll take a break. We'll be right back here on 980 CJME and 650 CKOM.
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21: When governments talk about cutting spending, the conversation usually centers on big ticket items. But what about the smaller checks going out the door? The Canadian Taxpayers Federation has been digging through grants awarded by the Social Sciences and Humanities Research Council, which has a budget of about almost $1.5 billion this year. Among the projects it flagged are research involving Canadian dance floors, low carbon video games, ancient Mesopotamian brewers, and even former Prime Minister Justin Trudeau's speeches. Now, strange sounding research isn't necessarily useful research, but the Taxpayers Federation says these grants raise a bigger question about how the government decides what taxpayers should be funding and whether there is room to cut. Franco Terrazano is the federal director of the Canadian Taxpayers Federation, and he joins me now to discuss. Franco, welcome to the Evan Bray Show.
0: Hey, it's always my pleasure. Thanks for having me on today.
21: All right. So you went through this year's federal research grants. What jumped out at you, Franco?
0: Well, okay. So for starters, look, the government claims that it's funding the research on the issues that matter most to Canadians, right, through the Social Science and Humanities Research Council. And I'll tell you, the first thing that jumped out to me is like, hey, look, I think research is important. This is not research on the issues that matter most to me. Okay. And some of these studies, I mean, they're eye-popping, eye-watering amounts here, right? Like the government spending just shy of $44,000 studying the, quote, contested meaning of Justin Trudeau's official speeches. You know, I'm just going to say this. This is how I feel. Like, we just had 10 years of Trudeau, right, talking about how the budget would balance itself. He doesn't think about monetary policy. I actually believed him on that one. I don't know why we're spending, you know, thousands more to learn about the contested meaning of Trudeau's speeches. But also, right, there are 93 grand to create a digital edition of a 1908 book about Sri Lankan art. Okay. 65 grand to study Western style sweets like candy in modern Japan. Right? So thousands and thousands of dollars being spent. And let me tell you, I don't think it's on the issues that matter most to Canadians.
21: Okay, so is there an argument to be made, though, Franco? Like, let's go back to our former Prime Minister Justin Trudeau's speeches. I mean, speeches, research into political rhetoric and communication, that some could argue, political scientists would probably argue, that's standard political science. But I understand how the optics of taxpayer-funded research into a former PM, especially Prime Minister Trudeau's speeches, will land differently, especially on talk radio. Is there an argument to be made, though, that we're just grabbing at these flashy headlines, but this is what reality is and what research looks like that builds the foundation of, you know, our arts, our culture, our education system?
0: Yeah. $105,000 studying the birth, life, and death of a grocery cart.
21: Okay, tell me more about that study. What exactly are they looking at? I'm actually intrigued.
0: Yeah. Well, you know, here's the thing, right? Like, if somebody wants to study the life of a grocery cart, number one, I don't know why it costs six figures. Just send your intern down to Walmart, and, you know, I think you got your study. But number two, like, look, if industry wanted to study some of this kind of stuff, I would say, hey, fill your boots. Just don't be using taxpayers' money, especially at a time when we have our current prime minister, right? You know, is saying it's time that people are going to be facing some struggles. Well, I think at a time like this, Canadian taxpayers demand some real accountability over the research council federally funded that is making these types of decisions. And you know, I take your point serious when you say, like, doesn't research have to happen? So I would say research is important. I'm not saying it's not. But two things. Number one, right, it doesn't mean they get a blank check. They don't get a blank check to waste taxpayers' money, especially when interest charges on the debt are costing us more than $1 billion every week. Number two, like, let's not forget, we're not talking about the natural sciences here, right? We're not talking about funding cancer research. We're not even talking about funding research on how different climates impact food growth, right? We're talking about thousands of dollars to study Arctic climate comic books. Totally different.
21: Arctic climate comic books?
0: Yes. $88,000 on a study about Arctic climate comics, right? So that's more than what the average person who's working makes an entire year, right? Like, let's remember that.
21: So is there an argument to be made in that one, though, that they are studying something that does involve real science and how those messages can be relayed to perhaps some younger learners? I'm really playing the devil's advocate here, Franco.
0: And I appreciate it, right? Like, we're really grasping for straws. I think the main point here is that, well, there's two, okay? Because, you know, I should have provided some extra context here. This $1 billion more than every year that's going through the Social Sciences and Humanities Research Council, That's on top of the $18 billion the federal government sends to the provinces through the Canada Social Transfer, right? Mm. For education, advanced education, university research. It's also on top of the billions of dollars that provincial governments spend on university and post-secondary and advanced education, right? So I'm not even saying gut the research. What we're saying is this a good use of money? Who is making these decisions? What type of criteria are they making these decisions through? And why do we have a $1 billion per year grant research council on top of the Canada Social Transfer to the provinces and also the billions of dollars that provincial governments themselves spend on university? And I think those are all valid questions.
21: All right. If you're just joining us, I'm Tamara Cherry in for Evan Bray for a few days, and I'm speaking with Franco Terrazano, who is the federal director of the Canadian Taxpayers Federation. Franco, the $1.4 million, though, that being the overall budget for this SSHRC, how much of that are you actually arguing is wasteful spending? Because you said a moment ago, we're talking about thousands of dollars. I know it's more than obviously just a few thousand dollars, but are we talking millions, tens of millions? Are you saying the whole program needs to go? Where exactly do we need to rein things in?
0: Well, no, I mean, I do think the whole program needs to go, and some of the funding should just be done through the normal transfer to the provinces or by the provinces themselves. At the very least, right, the Carney government talks about doing this spending review. So at the very least, I think that the federal government, this is one of the things that should be on the spending review, right? Is this actually providing value to Canadian taxpayers, or is it a waste of money? I think that's a very valuable question that should be asked. And let me just point out one other thing. Again, not trying to hold the government to my standard, trying to hold the government to the standard it sets for itself. Talking about how this funds research that matters most to Canadians, we found that this year alone, there was 50 different research projects focused on humanities topics in other countries.
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2: The Saskatchewan fall forecast: sunny, windy, rainy, maybe snow, possibly all before lunch. 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
9: Welcome back to Real Ag on the Weekend. I am your host, Lindsay Smith. And it is time now to hop to a very important discussion. For any of you who know of STARS or know someone who's been helped by the STARS Ambulance Service, you'll know that fundraising is a key part of keeping STARS in the air. And so we've got a conversation with Linda Dalgetty. She's Chief Financial Officer with STARS. And this week marks the 35th anniversary of the STARS calendar fundraiser. We're going to learn all about why this fundraiser is so important, and of course, where you can find your calendars. Linda, welcome here.
10: Thank you very much. Glad to be here.
9: So it is an exciting week for STARS, and that's what we're going to talk about. But first, for those who maybe aren't aware, what is STARS? Tell me all about it.
10: So STARS is Critical Care Air Transport across the prairies. We operate in Alberta, Saskatchewan, and Manitoba. And we are there for people who either need a transport from a hospital, or maybe they've had an accident, could be in the field, could be on a trail, could be on the road. And we deliver critical life-saving care to get those patients from where they are into the right facility to hopefully have very positive outcomes.
9: And for, I would hope that most people listening have heard of STARS because of just such an, there's just such an enormous impact that STARS has had on so many people's lives because it is that life-saving service. But of course, it is also one that really thrives off of community support, which is part of what we're talking about today. STARS has launched the 35th anniversary of your calendar. Tell us about that. What can people expect? And why is this one so special?
10: So maybe we'll start generally, and you've hit it right on the head. We rely on fundraising, and we have different fundraising that we do. We have our lotteries in Saskatchewan and Alberta. We take donations. We have different events. The calendar is very, very special, though. First off, as you've said, 35 years. And let's go back. Let's go back to 93. We didn't have the internet. We couldn't go on the web and look up STARS. So our way of communicating who we were and the impact that we were having was through that calendar. And the great thing is that's still a way that we're impacting, is still a way that we're communicating, because it's that visual of our VIPs, our very important patients. Our beautiful artwork this year by Shelley Campbell called The Golden Hour, to really make it tangible and a constant, that calendar in your kitchen, on your desk wall or your office wall in your office. It's that constant reminder that we're there for you. Critical care anywhere, when you need it, when you're having your worst day, STARS is there to support you and get you to the right level of care so that you're going to have that great survival and go on to be one of those VIPs if that's the case.
9: Now, you mentioned the artwork by Shelley. So and it's beautiful, and you can head on over if you head to realagriculture.com. We've got an image there that where she's showing off her artwork. And on each month, you've also got a story, a QR code. People can read about people's stories. How impactful is that to be able to share sort of the great outcomes and the role that STARS has played in these people's lives?
10: You know what? For me, it's pivotal to who we are, because we're here for our patients, those very important patients, those VIPs. They're here. They're going on living these amazing, productive lives because STARS was able to be there. And that's through support from our community. We are not there without that community support. So I can tell you, I was at an event yesterday, and one of the VIPs there, I met his son. His son is a little under a year old. 5 years ago, we airlifted this gentleman, and he was critical. In fact, it was life or death, that whether or not he was making it. And he looked at me and he said, you know what? Brooks, my son is only here because STARS was here to help me. That's the community support. And that's why those VIPs are so important. They put something tangible. We're not just the red helicopter. We're the lives of those individuals and all of their network, their friends, their families. That's why we're here. And then when we go to Shelley's artwork, which is gracing the cover of the calendar this year, it's an original piece that she created. And Shelley Campbell was actually one of our VIPs. She had a very difficult delivery of one of her children and ended up hemorrhaging. And STARS airlifted her from Sundre, Alberta, into the Foothills Hospital. So her piece is called The Golden Hour. Now, as an artist or a photographer, the golden hour is that magic last hour of daylight where the shadows are just a little bit special, the magic light. For critical care, the golden hour is that first hour where someone becomes a patient. And that's that critical window of time where we want to get to that patient, give them life-saving care, to get them the care that they need so that they can survive. That's the golden hour in medical. So Shelley has done this amazing, I guess, depiction of stars and that magic hour, but also that golden hour for critical care. And we're just so proud to have her representing us and this beautiful piece of art that is on the front of our calendar.
9: So now these calendars are, they are for sale. They are, people, there's also, I think, some prints that people can order. And there is a partnership here with Bunge, so that the fundraising goes towards stars, and Bunge supports the actual printing of the calendars, which I think is important to mention as well, that this is, you know, that, that partnership that really makes sure that, you know, what people are donating goes to stars and to helping everyone out, across the prairies. Where can people go? And do you ever run out? Do you just keep printing them, or how does that work?
10: Yeah, so we will keep printing them if the demand is there.
9: Yep.
10: I want to stop and just publicly acknowledge the amazing support of Bunge, formerly Viterra. This is the 12th year that they have supported our calendar. They pay all of the printing costs. Mm-hmm. So that allows us to, when you buy your calendar, those funds that are going to that calendar are coming directly to us for critical care. So where can you buy them? You can buy them through the STARS website, www.stars.ca. You can buy them at Bunge outlets across the prairies. You can also, we've got a team of dedicated calendar salespeople who set up in grocery stores in some of the towns and cities across the prairies. You may see them there. We also have volunteers who will go out to certain events in their communities and sell them. But ultimately, if you can't find someone in your community and you're not close to a Bunge retail outlet, please go to www.stars.ca and we will make sure you get your calendar.
9: Mm-hmm. And I think this is a great reminder when you're, let's say, at the co-op and somebody's selling these calendars, this is what you are seeing, everybody, and go grab yours and make sure that you get yours.
10: So, and that's exactly it. And you know what? They're beautiful. They're heartfelt. They do evoke that emotion. And these could be your friends and neighbors that are in that calendar.
9: Big thank you to Linda for joining us here on Real Ag on the Weekend. We're going to take our last break of the show, and I'll be back to introduce a piece with Jay Remsick and Sean Haney talking about all-important farm safety at harvest.
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15: Saskatchewan builds some very large things. There's a lot of talk about the scale of nuclear power plant construction. Yes, they are very large projects, but we've built big things here before. Some of our potash mine expansion projects a few years ago and more recent new builds have rivaled nuclear builds and in some cases were larger. These projects created thousands of jobs both during and after construction. More importantly, we've been an economic island in Canada because of potash. It has insulated us from economic storms, and now we're adding data centers to our portfolio. As new major projects are being considered for Canada, we need to remember that we've built big things before and can do it again. We're also organized and can quickly talk to each other to get things done. 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I'm Eric Anderson from CIMSA.
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9: Welcome back to Real Ag on the Weekend. I am your host, Lindsay Smith. It's time for a farm safety discussion. You're going to hear now from Jay Remsick. He's talking about not just training or making sure that people are ready for the task at hand, but also considering fatigue at certain times of year, like harvest.
24: We also have to factor in fatigue and consider, right, the work that's being done. Do I really need to push it an extra couple of hours where that's going to increase, you know, the potential for an incident or an occurrence occurring? And it's also, right, as fatigue builds in, it's lessening my reaction time, whether I'm in the field operating equipment or whether I'm on the road, right, traveling back to the home farm.
8: When harvest speeds up, it's easy for people to get caught up in some of the tasks at hand. Jay, what does shared responsibility for safety look like to ensure that operators and all workers understand the responsibilities to follow some of the work procedures that are set?
24: Yeah, the most important thing when we're talking about shared responsibility, we commonly refer to it as the internal responsibility system.
8: Okay.
24: And that it's an employer, right? A supervisor, maybe it's a manager, crew lead, and a worker. It's all of their responsibility, right, in regards to health and safety. You know, obviously the employer has the most responsibility because they're establishing their own internal policies, procedures, rules, maybe rules around proper personal protective equipment. It's the supervisor's responsibility to, monitor those workers. You know, take, for example, I mean, we're operating a tractor's equipped with a roll bar or a ROPS approved cab. From a health and safety standpoint, we know that that ROPS or the ROPS approved cab is only effective if the operator's wearing the seatbelt. So if the supervisor sees an operator not doing that, you know, a reminder to the worker, you know, there's a responsibility to wear that seatbelt. I also think the most important thing, though, too, right, when I'm also talking to other groups is, you know, a worker has a legal duty and responsibility to report a hazard. right? So if they see, you know, a damaged guard, right? Or there's a missing guard, you know, that needs to be reported to the employer, right? Or to the supervisor.
8: Mm. It kind of, you need to have that kind of, I think of like a hockey team or a baseball team where there's a phrase, you need to pick up your teammates. And it kind of works that way on a harvest team when it comes to safety, where it's not just about the manager enforcing maybe some of where there's some hiccups from a safety perspective, but it's that internal accountability where, you know, other people on the harvest team who aren't the manager maybe saying, hey, make sure you know, I saw you did this, make sure you do that next time, right? That's kind of having that's how a real safety program on a harvest team really can hum.
24: Yeah, and let me just add to that. I mean, it's not necessarily always about disciplining, right?
8: Yeah.
24: Let's change that word from discipline to it's a coaching moment.
8: Yeah.
24: A supervisor sees an infraction, right? Let's maybe remind that worker, you know, this is the reason I'm pointing that out to you. You know, at the end of the day or whatever, we all want to go home to our families, right? We don't want an incident occurring, right? Because somebody wasn't following the rules.
8: When harvest speeds up, it's easy for people to get caught up in some of the tasks at hand. What does shared responsibility for safety look like at the point? And how can an operator ensure all workers understand their responsibilities to follow some of the processes?
24: Yeah, so we want to be looking at some type of, confirmation of understanding. A lot of operators, right, employers sometimes, it's a piece of paper, right? Handing it to the worker, hey, I need you to read this. Do you fully understand? Well, you know, it's an employer's responsibility to kind of follow up on that. Think about when we're communicating that to workers, whether it's the operation of a tractor or it's the, you know, operation of a combine or the general rules, safety rules at the farm. Let's look at it this way, that there's the theory aspect, and then there's the practical. So let's maybe, you know, communicate to that worker, this is what needs to be done, but then, let's get that individual or that operator to demonstrate. Right. So there's that verification of knowledge, back to that worker.
8: Yeah.
24: A lot of the times what I find is, some businesses will have, you know, whether it's a standard operating procedure or whether it's a manual, they just provide it to the employee and say, you're required to read this. Well, you know, who's following up on that? And, you know, the million-dollar question is the operator actually reading that? Right. And then how does the employer know that that's actually occurred?
8: You know, I know a farm that has a lot of workers that speak Spanish.
24: Right.
8: And they have a safety manual for their operation. There's one in English. There's also one in Spanish, right, to your point of the reading component. So let's talk about rural road safety. You know, at harvest, we're having to move from farm to farm, field to field, and that can be with small units. It could also be with large units as well, combines, wagons, and other things like that. And they tend to be not moving super fast compared to some of the more public traffic. What are some of the key things operators should do before machinery goes onto some of these public roads?
24: Yeah. Before we head out onto the road, we want to ensure that we do have a slow moving vehicle sign, that it's visible. Do we have our proper lighting, reflective tape? If the piece of equipment's been in the field and possibly, you know, it's a muddy field, to ensure whatever that's been clean. One thing that I will share is there's a farmer north of London here in Huron County. There's a rather busy road, and this operation a number of years ago, they stay off the main highways. Yeah. They actually take the extra time to maneuver through concession to concession to get to their various fields that they have. And the reason for that is other operators or other drivers on the road that may not be very familiar with the sheer size of that equipment and how fast, right, that they, traveling in their vehicle, could come upon, right, that tractor. Because the tractors, right, we do know or whatever that if they do have the SMV, that's telling us or the other drivers on the road that tractor cannot attain a speed of 40 kilometers or higher.
8: Now, sometimes moving of this equipment can happen at, you know, when it's not light out, or maybe it's sunrise, or also sunset. From that perspective, what are some of the things we need to be doing in low light conditions to make sure we're staying safe?
24: Yeah, and a lot of the operations, whatever, that I do work with, you know, it may be taking somebody away from another task, but, you know, operating during those times, whether it's early in the morning, whether it's late at night, but having an escort vehicle. Having an escort vehicle following behind, whether it's the combine, whether it's the tractor, you know, four-way hazards on, to ensure whatever the other motorists, right, not only see the equipment that's on the road, but here is this this escort vehicle that is traveling behind.
9: We are going to leave it there for today. Thank you so much for joining me here on Real Ag on the Weekend. 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All right. Have a wonderful week. Cheers, everybody.
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0: really welcome. You know, this is definitely an important day, and it has a lot of weight to it. But we also recognize that, you know, it's an opportunity for connection, and so we want people to feel excited to learn and to meet new people.
1: So what does reconciliation look like beyond September 30th?
0: So it is an important day, but reconciliation is every day. And so we don't want people to just, you know, come to Wanuskewin or to other places and participate on September 30th and forget for the rest of the year. So it's really important that when you do participate in these types of things or other educational programs about the history of residential schools, that you're listening with that really open heart and open mind so that you can really understand why we are where we are today in Canada. And you can take that forward with you. If you actually have that understanding and empathy, it is something that you can live in your everyday experience and bring it into interactions and continue to find more opportunities to learn, experience, connect throughout the year.
1: So some construction going on in the area. What do drivers need to know before they come to Wanuskewin?
0: Absolutely. So the number one thing to know is that despite the construction, we are open. There's definitely confusion that Wanuskewin Road is closed, but Wanuskewin, the park, is still open. So you can still access the park. You can take either Miller Avenue or Highway 11 and access Wanuskewin through the north end of Wanuskewin Road. We are working with the city as well as the Ministry of Highways to ensure that we have decent traffic flow and safety precautions for that particular day, expecting an influx of people. And, you know, take your time. It's a scenic drive, and we can't wait to see everyone out here.
2: 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I'm David Curtin. Talk to you next week.
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4: It's 5:30. I'm Roman Hader. A developing situation on the north end of Saskatoon this weekend as police investigate the city's 10th murder of the year. A man was found injured in the area of 71st Street and Lipset Crescent at around 7 this morning, but would die at the scene. Anyone with information is asked to contact police. U.S. President Donald Trump has rejected Iran's proposal to reopen the Strait of Hormuz. Iran offered to reopen the strait and resume talks on its nuclear program if the U.S. lifts its naval blockade of Iranian ports, waives sanctions on Iranian oil sales, and observes a ceasefire that would include Lebanon. As Saskatchewan's aging population grows, one health policy expert analyst says the province needs to rethink how it cares for its seniors. Stephen Lewis says the province should invest earlier in people, homes, communities, and supports to help support seniors living independently for longer. In Regina and southern Saskatchewan tonight, clear and a low of +5. Tomorrow, mainly sunny and a high of 16. In Saskatoon and central Saskatchewan tonight, a few clouds and a low of +5. Tomorrow, sunny and a high of 17. In Regina, mostly cloudy with a northwest wind at 42 and it's 20. In Saskatoon, mostly cloudy with a west wind at 35 and it's 17. It's 5:31. I'm Roman Hader.
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13: Well, coming up next week, September 30th, National Day for Truth and Reconciliation, a day to reflect on history, the ongoing impacts of residential schools, and to consider what moving forward with reconciliation looks like. We've had numerous guests on the program to talk about that through the years, and we will have some guests on the actual day on September the 30th as well. Recently, I connected through LinkedIn, I think it was, with a friend of mine, Michelle Brooks. Michelle does lots of different things. She's the president of Brooks HR Group. She also is a small business owner and does lots of other great work in the community in terms of boards and committees. She is hosting a special event at the Hotel Saskatchewan that brings together Indigenous leaders, an elder, but I think more importantly, a number of community allies for a day of conversation and learning. And so I wanted to bring Michelle Brooks into the studio, president of Brooks HR Group. Michelle, welcome to the program.
14: Thank you so much for having me. I'm very pleased to be here today, Evan.
13: Good to have you here. So I want to talk about your event coming up, but more generally, when you look at the journey that we're in with regard to truth and reconciliation, how do you see this unfolding? Are we making progress? Are we making what you would call slow progress? How do you see this through the lens that you have?
14: Yeah, that's a great question. I really do see our community making progress. And I think a lot of it really stemmed from when there were the Kamloops discoveries in 2021, when there were the discoveries of the unmarked graves at the Kamloops Indian Residential School. I find that, because I worked in Crown corporations, I worked in small business, indigenous business, and I find that was really the turning point where people started to say, did that actually happen? I can't believe that that's the truth. And what can I do to make this better? So I really find that that was the turning point. I work with a lot of Indigenous people and non-Indigenous people and a lot of corporations. And I find that they really want to move reconciliation forward. And a lot of people might be at the start of their journey. But that is okay, because there are a lot of people that are willing to help them learn. And of course, the events that I do through Brooks HR Group are all to move reconciliation forward. For business, government, students, professionals.
13: Individuals.
14: So, individuals, yeah, absolutely. Right.
13: You know, when I think about the word reconciliation, I think has, there's a standard definition, but generally a lot of people have a lot of different definitions of what reconciliation looks like. This is a tough question, but from your perspective, and knowing that you dedicate a lot of time and effort and work to this, does it matter if we have different definitions, if we're all generally pulling in the same direction?
14: I don't feel that it needs to be broadly defined in one way. Mm-hmm. I believe that if people are doing things in a good way and genuinely for good reasons, we're all moving towards the same goal. So reconciliation, in my mind, is taking a very ugly truth and a lot of bad things that happen, but turning it into what can we do today and all work together to make something good out of something bad that happened.
13: So through the work that you do, I mean, you're an HR professional. You have helped and done work with lots of different companies from an HR standpoint. You also sit on, for example, the Board of Police Commissioners. I know you're a police commissioner on there. So through your own personal work, what are the contributions that you feel you're able to bring to the table that help move the needle on this discussion?
14: Right. So my background has been about over 25 years in human resources. And so I understand that world of talent acquisition. I understand that corporations want to hire an Indigenous workforce. And there's a lot of reasons behind that. We do, of course, we're the largest growing population in the province here. But it really just makes sense. Like if we have a large Indigenous population, why not have people in those organizations to serve that community? But organizations, I'm finding they don't want to bring people in unless they're bringing them in a good way. And they understand that if they bring an Indigenous person in, the organization is ready. And so I think a lot of the work that I do is I understand both of the worlds. Mm. So I understand the corporate, but I'm getting to understand the Indigenous world as well. Or not the Indigenous world, but how to bring the two worlds together.
13: That's so true. I mean, I think about what, you know, what you just said, and back to my old job with the police service. It's not as simple as saying we need to hire more Indigenous people. That's part of it. But as an organization, you often have to be introspective at your systems, your policies, all of those things, which is a whole other kind of offshoot on the HR side.
14: Right. I remember a couple of years ago, I took a group of directors actually out to the site on Cowes after Cadmus Delorme had made the announcement out there. And we actually walked through the site, you know, big directors of a large corporation. And they were speechless after. They said, I just want to do something. What can I do to help? So I think a lot of the work that I do, I'm able to, as I mentioned, bring the two worlds together. And through my HR experience and just really trying to be an Indigenous entrepreneur so that we can, I guess, kind of role model and have other people want to be entrepreneurs and business owners as well. But then bringing that community together is something that I think I can do.
13: I mentioned this briefly off the start, but you are a business owner yourself. You run a great catering business. You've got a coffee shop in town. I mean, so you kind of, you walk the walk as well as talk the talk when it comes to HR and employment. Do you see through the operational side of your businesses, the impact that steps forward in truth and reconciliation can make?
14: I absolutely do. So on the HR side through Brooks HR Group, I'm finding that we're hosting a lot of events that bring students and professionals together. Right. And I find we have networking events. We're going to be having one coming up at the end of November. And when I bring students into that environment, you're helping to build their networks, but you're also building confidence. So in all of the work that I do, I find when you are building those relationships and building the confidence in Indigenous people, that really just helps them to grow. And then once they see the work that I'm doing, you know, doing TED Talks, owning businesses, being on the police board, all those things they can see themselves doing because they see someone like them doing them.
13: Right. Shell Brooks is my guest, president of Brooks HR Group. So you decided this year, I mean, I'm going to guess over the last number of years, on the National Day for Truth and Reconciliation, you would take part in different events. But this year, you've decided you're going to host an event. Why did you decide it's time to branch out on my own and actually bring some people together?
14: Yeah, so I don't really like to sit on an idea. So sometimes I'll wake up in the middle of the night, I'll have a bit of an idea, and by 10 o'clock the next day, it's already half developed. So I actually, I woke up, and I think it was almost 2 months ago to the day, and I texted Cadmus, and I said, Cadmus, do you know of any really big events going on? Because a couple of years ago out at the stadium, there was Mia Wachita
13: Wendy. I was there for that day. Yeah.
14: Lovely. And there is over 12,000 people there. And although I can't do something that big yet, that'll be, in years to come. I said, what can I do to make an excellent event for people? And so Reconciliation Forward was born from that. Mm-hmm.
13: So what is the event that you've got planned for September 30th?
14: Yes, it's going to be an amazing event. And so what we're doing, it's going to be over at the Hotel Saskatchewan. They have been really, really great to work with over the years. And we're going to start. It's going to be from 9 a.m. to 3 p.m. It's open to everybody. We're going to open up with Elder Joyce Rissette, and she's going to, of course, open things in a good way. Mm-hmm. We're going to have a really fun ice-breaking exercise. Mm-hmm. I won't give too much away from that. And then we're going to have Cadmus Delorme there, and he's going to talk about the truth, the history, the meaning of the day. And then we're going to have five leadership spotlights throughout the day. We're going to have Lori Campbell, Thomas Benjo, Jasmine Drager, Erica Anaquad, and my daughter, Taya Brooks, who's going to be a neurosurgeon in about 15 or 16 years.
13: Wow.
14: And then after lunch, we're going to have a reconciliation in action panel. And this was really important. I usually don't have a lot of non-Indigenous speakers at my events, but I felt it was really important to have community leaders here, have that allyship lens, and really talk about what are some of our big organizations in the community doing to move reconciliation forward in their organizations. Mm-hmm. So we're going to have Police Chief Laura Lee Davies. We're going to have Dr. Jeff Keshen from the university, and we're going to have Mayor Chad Bashinsky. And we're going to be talking about what does reconciliation look like in your organization. One of the really cool things about this event is I'm going to be building this huge reconciliation wall. And throughout the day, what we're going to do is we're going to have prompts where people will write down, what does reconciliation mean to me? Something that stood out to me during the day, or in one word, reconciliation means this. After today, I commit to this. And so we're going to have hundreds of action items on the wall, and we're going to publish that after the event so that people have ways to move reconciliation forward after the event. They won't just say, this was an amazing event, Michelle. They're going to have actions to do after.
13: BrooksHRGroup.ca?
14: .com.
13: .com. Okay. Let's make sure we get that right. That's where you can go to register. There's still some tickets and seats available for this event happening on September the 30th, which is National Day for Truth and Reconciliation. Michelle, I appreciate you popping by. Thanks for the chat.
14: Thank you so much, Evan.
13: We'll take a break. We'll be right back here on 980 CJME and 650 CKOM.
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19: It's tougher than a farmer's handshake, stronger than a Saskatchewan headwind, and built to take punishment like a rented mule. 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
15: 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A defensive clash? A back and forth shootout? Or will it come down to a last second kick? 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
24: When governments talk about cutting spending, the conversation usually centers on big ticket items. But what about the smaller checks going out the door? The Canadian Taxpayers Federation has been digging through grants awarded by the Social Sciences and Humanities Research Council, which has a budget of about, well, almost $1.5 billion this year. Among the projects it flagged are research involving Canadian dance floors, low carbon video games, ancient Mesopotamian brewers, and even former Prime Minister Justin Trudeau's speeches. Now, strange sounding research isn't necessarily useful research, but the Taxpayers Federation says these grants raise a bigger question about how the government decides what taxpayers should be funding and whether there is room to cut. Franco Terrazano is the federal director of the Canadian Taxpayers Federation, and he joins me now to discuss. Franco, welcome to the Evan Bray Show.
25: Hey, it's always my pleasure. Thanks for having me on today.
24: All right. So you went through this year's federal research grants. What jumped out at you, Franco?
25: Well, okay. So for starters, look, the government claims that it's funding the research on the issues that matter most to Canadians, right, through the Social Science and Humanities Research Council. And I'll tell you, the first thing that jumped out to me is like, hey, look, I think research is important. This is not research on the issues that matter most to me. Okay. And some of these studies, I mean, they're eye-popping, eye-watering amounts here, right? Like, the government's spending just shy of $44,000 studying the, quote, contested meaning of Justin Trudeau's official speeches. You know, I'm just going to say this. This is how I feel. Like, we just had 10 years of Trudeau, right, talking about how the budget would balance itself. He doesn't think about monetary policy. I actually believed him on that one. I don't know why we're spending, you know, thousands more to learn about the contested meaning of Trudeau's speeches. But also, right, there $93,000 to create a digital edition of a 1908 book about Sri Lankan art. Okay. $65,000 to study Western style sweets like candy in modern Japan. Right? So thousands and thousands of dollars being spent. And let me tell you, I don't think it's on the issues that matter most to Canadians.
24: Okay. So is there an argument to be made, though, Franco? Like, let's go back to our former Prime Minister Justin Trudeau's speeches. I mean, speeches, research into political rhetoric and communication, that some could argue, political scientists would probably argue, that's standard political science. But I understand how the optics of taxpayer-funded research into a former PM, especially Prime Minister Trudeau's speeches, will land differently, especially on talk radio. Is there an argument to be made, though, that we're just grabbing at these flashy headlines, but this is what reality is and what research looks like that builds the foundation of, you know, our arts, our culture, our education system?
25: Yeah. $105,000 studying the birth, life, and death of a grocery cart.
24: Okay, right. Tell me more about that study. What exactly are they looking at? I'm actually intrigued.
25: Yeah. Well, you know, here's the thing, right? Like, if somebody wants to study the life of a grocery cart, number one, I don't know why it costs six figures. Just send your intern down to Walmart, and, you know, I think you got your study. But number two, like, look, if industry wanted to study some of this kind of stuff, I would say, hey, fill your boots. Just don't be using taxpayers' money, especially at a time when we have our current prime minister, right, you know, saying it's time that people are going to be facing some struggles. Well, I think at a time like this, Canadian taxpayers demand some real accountability over the research council, federally funded, that is making these types of decisions. And you know, I take your point serious when you say, like, doesn't research have to happen? So I would say research is important. I'm not saying it's not. But two things. Number one, right, it doesn't mean they get a blank check. They don't get a blank check to waste taxpayers' money, especially when interest charges on the debt are costing us more than $1 billion every week. Number two, like, let's not forget, we're not talking about the natural sciences here, right? We're not talking about funding cancer research. We're not even talking about funding research on how different climates impact food growth, right? We're talking about thousands of dollars to study Arctic climate comic books. Totally different.
24: Arctic climate comic books?
25: Yes. $88,000 on a study about Arctic climate comics, right? So that's more than what the average person who's working makes an entire year, right? Like, let's remember that.
24: So is there an argument to be made in that one, though, that they are studying something that does involve real science and how those messages can be relayed to perhaps some younger learners? I'm really playing the devil's advocate here, Franco.
25: I know, and I appreciate it, right? Like, we're really grasping for straws. I think the main point here is that, well, there's two, okay? Because, you know, I should have provided some extra context here. This $1 billion more than every year that's going through the Social Sciences and Humanities Research Council, that's on top of the $18 billion the federal government sends to the provinces through the Canada Social Transfer, right? For education, advanced education, university research. It's also on top of the billions of dollars that provincial governments spend on university and post-secondary and advanced education, right? So I'm not even saying gut the research. What we're saying is this a good use of money? Who is making these decisions? What type of criteria are they making these decisions through? And why do we have a $1 billion per year grant research council on top of the Canada Social Transfer to the provinces and also the billions of dollars that provincial governments themselves spend on university? And I think those are all valid questions.
24: All right. If you're just joining us, I'm Tamara Cherry in for Evan Bray for a few days, and I'm speaking with Franco Terrazano, who is the federal director of the Canadian Taxpayers Federation. Franco, the $1.4 million, though, that being the overall budget for this SSHRC, how much of that are you actually arguing is wasteful spending? Because you said a moment ago, we're talking about thousands of dollars. I know it's more than obviously just a few thousand dollars, but are we talking millions, tens of millions? Are you saying the whole program needs to go? Where exactly do we need to rein things in?
25: Well, no, I mean, I do think the whole program needs to go, and some of the funding should just be done through the normal transfer to the provinces or by the provinces themselves. At the very least, right, the Carney government talks about doing this spending review. So at the very least, I think that the federal government, this is one of the things that should be on the spending review, right? Is this actually providing value to Canadian taxpayers, or is it a waste of money? I think that's a very valuable question that should be asked. And let me just point out one other thing. Again, not trying to hold the government to the, you know, my standard, trying to hold the government to the standard it sets for itself. Talking about how this funds research that matters most to Canadians, we found that this year alone, there was 50 different research projects focused on humanities topics in other countries.
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